Multiple earthquakes and aftershocks. Rescuers are racing to find survivors as the death toll tops 47. Politics in focus in Malaysia, especially in the country's ruling coalition. While PKR wraps up its Congress, the Democratic Action Party is set to hold a crucial vote on whether to stay in the federal government. And Indian Prime Minister Narendra Modi unveils his roadmap for the country in a speech to mark India's 80th Independence Day.

0: Rescuers are racing to find survivors in eastern Indonesia after a powerful magnitude 7.7 earthquake and dozens of aftershocks killed at least 47 people on Saturday.
1: Sampai dengan saat ini, tim masih bekerja di lapangan dan kita juga berharap kita memanfaatkan golden hour pada 72 jam semenjak kejadian kita bisa menyelamatkan dan berupaya untuk bisa mengevakuasi seluruh korban yang terdampak adanya bencana. 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
0: Rescue teams reportedly are yet to reach the region closest to the epicenter after landslides blocked roads and disrupted communications. Hundreds of homes were damaged, while some people are said to be trapped under the rubble of collapsed buildings. Thousands of people are now in temporary shelters, with preparations underway to bring them aid, the government sending thousands of packages to the area. The EU has also offered its Eyes in the Sky via the Copernicus program to support Indonesian search and rescue operations. Here's a look back at how the disaster unfolded.
2: The moment a powerful earthquake struck off the coast of Indonesia early Saturday, panic and chaos unfolded in the eastern town of Maumere as parts of a building collapsed, sending dust and rubble into the air.
3: Soalnya aja baru pertama rasa yang begini. Sekarang masih panik.
4: Sekarang juga masih panik, masih was-was, masih gelisah.
2: Indonesia's disaster agency says the quake struck just before 5 a.m. local time. Its epicenter was offshore near Nagekiyo Regency in East Nusa Tenggara at a depth of 15 kilometers. Strong shaking lasted for about a minute in several parts of the province, with the tremor felt as far as South Sulawesi. The quake initially triggered a tsunami warning. Authorities directed residents in coastal communities to move to higher ground. Thousands of people evacuated to safety on their own. The tsunami alert was lifted hours later after authorities detected no significant changes in sea levels. The earthquake damaged dozens of homes and various public facilities. Regional disaster teams are working with the military, police, and local authorities to assess the damage and provide assistance.
5: Kita semua, baik pemerintah pusat maupun pemerintah daerah dan seluruh jajaran terkait, termasuk TNI dan Polri, melakukan langkah-langkah mitigasi, melakukan langkah-langkah cepat, tanggap darurat cepat untuk terutama segera mengatasi keadaan di awal-awal kejadian.
2: Some of the worst-hit communities have requested for emergency supplies, including tents, food, medicine, generators, and water tanks. Indonesian President Prabowo Subianto has directed that central government assistance be coordinated through the country's National Disaster Agency. This is intended to ensure aid and resources are delivered in a coordinated and effective manner to affected areas.
6: In the next 3 days or 4 days, we are focusing on conducting the rapid need assessment, also conduct the initial response to distribute the things, like distribute the water supplies, distribute the hygiene materials or hygiene kit, and also distribute the shelter kit.
2: Indonesia lies on the Pacific Ring of Fire, one of the world's most active seismic zones, leaving the country vulnerable to earthquakes and volcanic eruptions.
0: More seismic activity reported in Indonesia since yesterday morning's 7.7 trembler, with two more major earthquakes rattling the region in the last 24 hours. The latest, a magnitude 6.0 quake, struck near Sulawesi's Minahasa Peninsula, around 128

0: kilometers north of Palu. It followed a magnitude 6.4 tremor in North Sumatra late yesterday near Medan. No immediate casualties have been reported from either incidents. More than 230 aftershocks have rattled the country in the wake of the three major quakes. The tremors traveled beyond Indonesia, crossing the Strait of Malacca and reaching parts of Malaysia's Penang Island. Residents said they felt buildings sway, sending some rushing outside. Emergency services received several calls, but there have been no recorded injuries or damage. Malaysia's politics in the spotlight this weekend with two major party meetings taking place. While Prime Minister Anwar Ibrahim's PKR, or People's Justice Party, wraps up its annual meeting in Malacca today, its ally, the Democratic Action Party, faces a key decision over its role in government. More than 4,000 DAP delegates are set to cast secret ballots later today. Their votes will decide if party leaders are to remain in Mr. Anwar's cabinet or if its five full ministers and seven deputy ministers should resign. Growing frustration among DAP supporters over stalled reforms and governance issues have been compounded by a series of electoral setbacks for the ruling coalition. DAP's top leadership have previously said that they will continue supporting Mr. Anwar's administration, even if their ministers resign. Analysts say the meetings this weekend will be crucial for both PKR and DAP to regroup and reset their political agenda ahead of the country's next general election. Over at PKR's Congress in Malacca, Mr. Anwar had urged party members to work harder to reconnect with voters and address concerns over the cost of living. CNA's senior correspondent Melissa Goh reports on the challenges facing the party as it looks to rebuild support.
1: This PKR Party Congress comes at a time most uncertain when the coalition Pakatan Harapan and its unity government is facing a tremendous pressure after having lost three state elections. And another one, as you mentioned, is coming here in Malacca, where the tenure ends end of the year. Now, as party president, Prime Minister Anwar Ibrahim, in his opening remark, spoke with a heavy heart. The party has gone through many ups and downs, he said, perhaps more downs in the last 27 years, but each time the party has bounced back. Now, he has tasked the party's delegates, over 2,000 of them attending the Congress opening, to work a lot harder, to connect with the masses, to better communicate with them, you know, on the economic achievements of the country that posted 6% growth in the second quarter of the year and attracted billions of investment, and listen to their grievances and respond accordingly to solve their problems over rising cost of living while wages remain low, business opportunities are limited. The trickle-down effect, he said, must move faster. Now, the government, he added, is genuine in fighting corruption, another key pillar of his reform pledges. Now, he promised to double down on the efforts by expanding the graft probe to include other institutions like FELDA and MARA.
2: We will do the right thing. Now there is political stability, thank you. And there's this renewed commitment. And therefore, we will have to save this nation. How do we save the nation? Stop the crooks from squandering money from public purse.
1: Before the Congress draws to a close, Mr. Anwar is expected to make more announcements, he said, on the future direction of the party, including, he said, that abolishing the law governing public universities and colleges, something that's close to the hearts of students that represent bulk of the young voters here. Now, whether all these efforts come a little too late to shore up support, well, some said it's better late than never, as PKR, his party, desperately seeks to regain support ahead of the next general election that could be held earlier.
0: Coming up on Asia Now, hopes of finding survivors from Monday's 7.4 magnitude quake in Colombia fade as the country's president calls on the U.S. to suspend tariffs on Colombian goods to aid in its recovery.
3: In an all-new season of Meet Me There.
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0: Indian Prime Minister Narendra Modi pushed for self-reliance in his speech on the country's 80th Independence Day. The Indian leader also made announcements on youth skilling weeks after a mass protest forced the resignation of his education minister over an exam leak scandal. Neha Punia followed this report for CNA from New Delhi.
1: Prime Minister Narendra Modi used much of his 75-minute-long speech from the iconic Red Fort to talk about self-reliance and how Indians should work together to make India a developed country in the next 20 years. It's not the first time the Indian leader has invoked self-reliance as an idea, but this time around, the message came as the West Asia conflict impacts economies not directly involved in the war, including India's.
2: Energy security. इसका मैंने कहा कि हमें अल्टरनेट स्रोतों की तरफ भी पूरी शक्ति लगाना बहुत जरूरी है और इसलिए ऊर्जा का सही इस्तेमाल बढ़ाते हुए भारत इसी दिशा में आज तेजी से काम कर रहा है.
1: He also said India plans to commission more nuclear reactors and develop alternative energy sources to build that self-reliance in the years ahead. India imports nearly all of its crude oil and much of it comes through the Strait of Hormuz. Now, this was also Mr. Modi's first major address weeks after tens of thousands of protesting students took to the streets in the biggest show of dissent against his government yet. It started over an exam paper leak but eventually became about educational reforms and the lack of well-paid work in a country home to millions of young people. Now, Mr. Modi did not reference the protests in his speech, but did make two significant announcements that will benefit young people, he said. One was that his government will help train 10 million young people by next year in artificial intelligence skills. He said this will help India become a leader in the field as AI impacts hiring patterns in many industries. Indian families also spend millions of rupees on education for schooling and university, yes, but also for coaching for competitive exams in the hopes that that would bring financial security and stability. Mr. Modi says his government recognizes that financial burden and wants to help.
2: Ek bahut bada bojh ban chuka hai coaching classes ki spardha. Humne yuvaon ke liye vibhinn parikshaon ki free online coaching.
1: Experts say the announcements are coming ahead of key regional elections next year, which will put Mr. Modi's popularity to the test, including in the state of Uttar Pradesh, which is key to Mr. Modi's political ambitions. Now, the Kokhroj Janata Party, which helmed that protest here in New Delhi and forced the resignation of the education minister, has meanwhile also announced an audit, nationwide audit of state-run schools. They're saying they want citizens to work with them to hold the government accountable to ensure that government schools have access to basic amenities like electricity, water, and clean toilets. And they're saying that this is going to be a campaign that will force the government to ensure that at the grassroots level, education becomes accessible to all, saying that the right to decent and quality education is a fundamental right in the country. For CNA, I'm Neha Punia in New Delhi.
0: Colombian President Abelardo de la Espriella has asked U.S. President Donald Trump to temporarily suspend tariffs on Colombian goods. His request comes as the country grapples with a devastating earthquake, which left at least 294 people dead and nearly 4,000 injured. Some 320 others are still missing. Mr. de la Espriella says he spoke with Mr. Trump for about 10 minutes and asked him to ease the tariffs to help Colombian businesses affected by the disaster. American tariffs on most Colombian products rose from 10% to 12% in July, with exceptions including coffee and oil. The Colombian leader says Mr. Trump has expressed his condolences over the earthquake. Meanwhile, hopes of finding more survivors are fading days after the 7.4 magnitude trembler struck western Colombia. Rescue teams have turned their focus to recovering bodies from collapsed buildings, with just one site in Cali still showing signs of life. The quake struck near San Jose del Palmar on Monday, damaging and destroying buildings across the region, forcing hundreds of people to flee their homes and seek refuge at shelters. Iran has hit back at U.S. President Donald Trump's claim that he would soon declare the Strait of Hormuz part of U.S. territory. The country's deputy foreign minister says the crucial waterway cannot be seized with a tweet, nor with an aircraft carrier, nor by issuing an order, nor through an election speech. Diplomatic efforts remain stalled between the long-term adversaries as attacks in the shipping channel have persisted, underscoring the ongoing threats to regional maritime trade. The UAE's state-owned energy company ADNOC says one of its ships were attacked. The country later blamed Iran, calling it acts of piracy in the strait. Separately, an organization backed by the British Navy says it received a verified report of a bulk carrier being struck by an unknown projectile. Yemen's Mocha port has suspended commercial and maritime operations after being hit by more than 25 missiles in Houthi attacks over recent days. The port says the attacks have killed 7 people and caused an estimated $16 million U.S. dollars in losses. Mocha is a Red Sea port near the Bab el-Mandab Strait, a strategic choke point connecting the Red Sea with the Gulf of Aden and a key route for international shipping. Iran has demanded that Qatar release 3 of Tehran's pilots whose aircraft went down early in the Middle East war, though the Gulf state denies it is holding them. Iran had said one pilot was killed and several others missing after a March mission to Qatar, but reports that they had been captured were not made public at the time. According to local reports, Iran accused Qatar of not allowing the pilots to contact their families. Qatar responded by rejecting the detention claims, adding rescuers are searching for the pilots and that it has communicated with Iran to coordinate the handover of the remains of one of the pilots who was found. Qatar has been part of negotiations to end the Middle East conflict alongside initial mediator Pakistan. It has come under fire after the truce broke down, reporting attacks on its territory and at least one of its tankers transiting the Strait of Hormuz. Lebanon says Israeli strikes in the south have killed at least 11 people in one of the deadliest escalations since a U.S.-brokered truce framework between both sides was reached. 19 others were injured. Israel says the strikes targeted Hezbollah infrastructure and came in response to an attack by the militant group that seriously wounded 3 Israeli soldiers inside what they call a security zone in southern Lebanon. The Israeli military adds that it killed a Hezbollah commander in the strikes. Lebanese officials have condemned the attacks, saying civilians were among those killed. At least 4,300 people have been killed in Lebanon in the latest round of hostilities since March. The violence comes as Washington-backed talks seek to implement a framework that calls for Hezbollah's disarmament and a gradual Israeli withdrawal. Israel, however, says the strikes should make those negotiations, quote, more serious and more real rather than derail them. Still to come on Asia Now, Australia's most populous state is set to begin a gun buyback scheme promised in the wake of last year's Bondi terror attack. Details coming up next.

0: The first thing in the morning as Asia wakes up to a new day. Get up to speed with major events shaping lives in the region and other parts of the world.
1: Putting things in perspective with eye-opening reports and expert analysis as a new era of global politics breeds power struggles and shifting alliances.
0: We get to the heart of the matter and take stock of the issues you're invested in with on-the-ground reports and wall-to-wall coverage. Viewing it all from a regional lens because we put Asia first.

0: Australia's most populous state is set to launch a gun buyback scheme, offering money in exchange for firearms in the wake of the Bondi Beach terror attack. Gun owners in New South Wales will be offered up to $1,000 to hand over eligible handguns, shotguns and rifles from the 2nd of November. The state's premier, Chris Minns, said they want the guns handed in, compensated for and safely destroyed, and said that the move could see hundreds of thousands of guns surrendered to authorities. The Australian government pledged sweeping firearm law reforms earlier this year after 15 people were shot dead on Sydney's Bondi Beach last December. Authorities had initially planned a nationwide gun buyback, but plans have since been delayed over funding and how it would be implemented. Researchers at the National University of Singapore are contributing to a data center that runs on brain cells, not computer chips. The founders say the biological data center prototype has the potential to be more energy efficient than computers. Nicholas Ng tells us more.
1: These flashing lights aren't indicating that the computer's processors are hard at work. Instead, they're measuring activity in these brain cells being stimulated on a chip. Researchers are able to collect the cells' responses to their prompts and use it as a form of computing. While it might sort of be thinking, researchers say the setup probably doesn't have a consciousness.
2: What we have here is a very simple biological neural network that has no more than 200,000 neurons and they're mostly flat.
1: These CL1 units form a prototype for Singapore's first biological data center, and it could be far more energy efficient than usual. Each CL1 draws 30 watts per unit, comparable to a household appliance. Conventional data center chips can use hundreds of watts.
2: They also use very little amount of data, and this energy and data efficiency point to a very interesting application in the physical AI space as one of the use cases that we are, you know, caring about a lot today. Because if you think about a robot or a drone, A, they have to carry their own power supply, so there is a very tight energy budget that they have to adhere to.
1: Apart from AI, the CL1 units offered new opportunities to medical researchers at the National University of Singapore.
3: The CL1 keeps neurons in tightly controlled environments and sets them up so that they can be studied in incredible detail. That also gives researchers the opportunity to study neurodegenerative disorders like Parkinson's and Alzheimer's. And since the neurons they use for their studies can be grown from a specific individual, it opens the possibility of tailoring treatments specifically to them.
4: We are hoping to use them to understand disease mechanisms, to do some drug screening, and to understand how particular combinations of drugs can actually increase the function, increase or normalize the functionality of these networks.
1: Professor Patani's team also wants to see how other kinds of brain cells can be used in computing.
0: Singapore's national men's football team traveled to Bangkok this morning after a humbling 3-1 home defeat by Thailand at Jalan Besar Stadium in their ASEAN Hyundai Cup semifinals last night. Singapore in red started the game brightly, but it was the Thais who drew first blood, squeezing this shot past the Singapore goalkeeper 14 minutes in. Thailand did not waste time doubling the lead, taking full advantage of Singapore's poor defense. Singapore had a great chance to reduce the deficit in the 32nd minute from the penalty spot, but Shawel Anwar's effort was denied by the Thai keeper. The visitors made the scoreline even wider in the second half, but in-form Ilhan Fandi gave Singapore fans something to cheer about with this goal in the closing minutes. Lions head coach Gavin Lee says his team's mentality will be crucial if they wish to overturn the 2-goal deficit during the return leg on Tuesday.
5: The good thing is it's a two-legged affair, and so we've reduced the deficit by one, and now we just keep going. And our mentality and approach is going to be very important, and we're going to play like 0-0 to try to reduce that difference now.
6: Maybe we're a little bit casual in the first half, and second half, I think we controlled the game better. We were more patient, we created more openings, and we should have scored a goal or two more, you know, but okay, we scored a goal and we ran out of time. Now we have to look to the second leg.
0: You can catch the second leg and all the action from the ASEAN Hyundai Cup live or on demand on MeWatch until 26th August. Follow MediaCorp Sports on YouTube, TikTok, Instagram and Facebook for the latest updates and trending content. And that's Asia Now for this hour. Thanks for joining us. 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

0: Cruise through the heart of Budapest on the Danube and uncover a city that captivates day and night. 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
1: Aspirations and attitudes of Singaporeans are changing the nation that raised them.
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4: I guess a part of me wanted to connect even deeper with the people.

0: There's no point playing it safe. Safe will always be forgotten.
1: If we as Singaporeans are able to have a satellite that we can truly say was conceived, designed, engineered and built in Singapore,
2: how wonderful would it be?
3: This is Singapore. We don't give up.

The producers told me that this week's episode was going to be on East Coast Road. And I thought, great, finally, an episode in Singapore. I wouldn't have to pack my bags, book a flight, just hop on a bus and bam, I'm there. But of course, nothing is ever as simple as it seems. So the producers decided to surprise me by telling me that it's more than one East Coast Road in the world. So guys, welcome to India.

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1: Midnight later tonight here in Thailand, it's too little too late.
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0: Bernard, Harrison.
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18: When Mahabalipuram became more accessible to the rest of Tamil Nadu via the East Coast Road, life was bound to change for the businesses here. With modernity from the cities closing in on them, many here turned to sustainability as a way to upkeep their traditional way of life.
19: Hi.
0: Nice to meet you.
19: Thank you for having me.
0: Welcome to the farm. The farm dates back 50 years.
19: Right.
0: It was started by my in-laws in 1974. Primarily, always been a dairy farm. And because we have the cows and buffaloes, we have access to so much of manure.
19: Right.
0: And, you know, it allows us to do some organic farming. To hold on to a farm like this, you've got to be creative and inventive about the things that you do.
18: The farm really did get creative. From being just a dairy farm initially, today it has a restaurant specializing in a farm-to-table approach and a shop that retails delectable goodies like pickles, jams, condiments and, wait for it, cheese!
19: You can't tell me that you make all of this over here.
0: We do, actually. 17 different cheeses are what we make on the farm.
19: You have a Tom cheese.
0: What's beautiful about a Tom and the reason we chose it is because by nature of the simplicity in its method of making, a Tom sings of the flavors of that particular location. What are your cows eating? What are the grasses in that particular season or that particular altitude? A Tom will always be named after the village that it is made in.
19: Okay.
0: As a result of which, we have Tom the Cemetery, which is
19: Tom
0: the name
19: the
0: of our village. Yeah.
19: Amazing.
14: Wow, I was not expecting this spread.
19: Being born into this dairy farm and then moving it to this business and now making cheese.
5: Yeah.
8: Since we are farmstead and artisanal, so the cheese is made on the farm where the cattle are. The milk doesn't come from outside. So it's really super fresh.
19: So you just kind of have to get creative. I mean, the methods don't really change other than you trying to make sure that you create the right kind of environment with whatever you have accessible
8: so
19: to you.
8: Basically Indian jugaad, you can say.
19: Jugaad.
8: You have to use jugaad and, you know, figure out how to do it because you don't have the conditions existing, but you can create the conditions.
19: Yeah.
8: There's a lot of trial and error. And today with the internet, there's so much connectivity. We can talk to so many people. You can see what other people are doing. There's so much information and knowledge available out there. It's a matter of searching and sifting through and you get a tip and then you take it on from there, you know.
14: Tom Desimonchen. Let's give it a shot.
19: This is just cow's milk?
8: Just cow's milk.
19: I'm amazed at all the cheeses and this is really tasty. Nice and soft and

0: Wow. It's creamy.
1: Yeah.
0: This is the taste of the farm.
1: If this is the taste of your farm, I would like to live here.
2: Dhanasekhar here is going to teach you how to build a farm. Come. She won't kick him, but if she doesn't know you. Very good. Yeah, cool. That's good.
3: 2 liters.
2: There you go. Can you see the foam on it?
1: It's a lot thicker.
2: Yeah. This is basically the mozzarella curd. And so now we're going to add some hot water into it.
1: Right.
2: Now you'll see it's starting to melt and stretch.
1: Yeah,
2: can you see the bits of stretch there?
1: Yeah. So what do I do?
2: Yeah, you just lift it up a little bit and then work the next section. Yeah. And then you look at the bottom. You want to make sure that it's all evenly heated up, right?
1: Right. So how do you stretch this part? How do you stretch?
2: Yeah, you can fold it in. Do whatever you'd like.
1: Okay,
2: yeah.
1: Okay.
2: Just making cheese is a lot about just common sense. Put them in like this. Get them nice and cold. Yeah.
1: Like this way.
2: No, hold it with both hands.
1: Uh-huh.
2: Yeah. Yeah. Okay. Yeah. So try to make it nice and tight up here. Yeah. With your hands like this. Yeah. There you go.
1: And
2: see how
1: you...
2: shiny the top is, right?
1: Oh, that is so beautiful.
2: Yeah.
4: Apart from being a haven for cheese, the farm is an oasis from the urbanization at its doorstep. But they've done this whilst modernizing. Unique. Yet, it makes sense.
2: The one thing is that we don't want to become industrial and we don't want to become large scale. So that's important to us to keep it within a certain scale.
1: Yeah.
2: You know, there's only that much water that we can use in this area.
1: Of course.
2: How to strike that balance? We have to find ways to earn a little more, but at the same time, not change a lot of what we do the way we do.
4: The farm is a great microcosm of Mahabalipuram and the East Coast Road. Life has definitely evolved here, but not to the point where tradition has become a distant memory. I would say a fine balance has been struck.

0: Australia wants teens off social media, and he's fighting back by taking the government to court.
1: What happens if you lose?
2: We will keep challenging the ban.
0: Others have found their way around it.
1: Are a lot of your friends still on social media?
3: Yeah, 85%, 90%.
0: What will it take to keep kids off social media? Talking Point tonight on CNA.
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0: or at least try to.
1: So today, like a wave, little bit like a rough. But current also you have to check before. Okay. So today we are water moving like a left to right. Okay?
2: None.
1: Clear?
2: None.
1: Yeah. Wish me luck.

0: That was ridiculously difficult.
1: Wipeout? Me? Not a chance.
2: Today, like a very tough condition to like a lot like serve it. This is called like a messy wave. Very hard to like catch a meal, like very hard to like do something.
0: So I did a pretty good job, no?
2: Yes.
3: So Spencer, how has Mahabalipuram been?
0: Amazing. From Mahabalipuram, an ancient temple city, to Mahats, a surfer's paradise. There is a shore temple that hugs the coast of Mahabalipuram. So apparently, sea erosion was happening and the government was really afraid that the temple was going to topple over. So what they did was, they had put these huge granite stones as breakers along the coast. And it worked. And incidentally, it also created the best waves for surfing. There you go. An effort to preserve the past opened up the gateway to the future. There's truly no other street like this.

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1: Prawning is something that is very unique to Mongolians.
0: Plus, the secrets to staying chic on the cheap.
2: I think you're doing something right. Yeah.
0: And a duo adding a dash of Balkan spice to paradise. 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
2: Aftershocks following a massive magnitude 7.7 trembler. Rescuers are racing to find survivors as the death toll tops 47. Politics in focus in Malaysia.

0: Rescuers are racing to find survivors in eastern Indonesia after a powerful magnitude 7.7 earthquake and dozens of aftershocks killed at least 47 people on Saturday.
1: Sampai dengan saat ini, tim masih bekerja di lapangan dan kita juga berharap kita memanfaatkan golden hour pada 72 jam semenjak kejadian kita bisa menyelamatkan dan berupaya untuk bisa mengevakuasi seluruh korban yang terdampak adanya bencana. 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
0: Reportedly are yet to reach the region closest to the epicenter after landslides blocked roads and disrupted communications. Hundreds of homes were damaged, while some people are said to be trapped under the rubble of collapsed buildings. Thousands of people are now in temporary shelters, with preparations underway to bring them aid, the government sending thousands of packages to the area. The EU has also offered its eyes in the sky via the Copernicus program to support Indonesian search and rescue operations. Here's a look back at how the disaster unfolded.
2: The moment a powerful earthquake struck off the coast of Indonesia early Saturday. Panic and chaos unfolded in the eastern town of Maumere as parts of a building collapsed, sending dust and rubble into the air.
3: Besar. Soalnya baru pertama rasa yang begini. Ya, sekarang masih panik.
4: Sekarang juga masih panik, masih was-was, masih gelisah.
2: Indonesia's disaster agency says the quake struck just before 5 a.m. local time. Its epicenter was offshore near Nagakeo Regency in East Nusa Tenggara at a depth of 15 kilometers. Strong shaking lasted for about a minute in several parts of the province, with the tremor felt as far as South Sulawesi. The quake initially triggered a tsunami warning. Authorities directed residents in coastal communities to move to higher ground. Thousands of people evacuated to safety on their own. The tsunami alert was lifted hours later after authorities detected no significant changes in sea levels. The earthquake damaged dozens of homes and various public facilities. Regional disaster teams are working with the military, police, and local authorities to assess the damage and provide assistance.
5: Kita semua, baik pemerintah pusat maupun pemerintah daerah dan seluruh jajaran terkait, termasuk TNI dan Polri, melakukan langkah-langkah mitigasi, melakukan langkah-langkah cepat, tanggap darurat cepat untuk terutama segera mengatasi keadaan di awal-awal kejadian.
2: Some of the worst hit communities have requested for emergency supplies, including tents, food, medicine, generators, and water tanks. Indonesian President Prabowo Subianto has directed that central government assistance be coordinated through the country's National Disaster Agency. This is intended to ensure aid and resources are delivered in a coordinated and effective manner to affected areas.
6: In the next 3 days or 4 days, we are focusing on conducting the rapid need assessment, also conduct the initial response to distribute the things, like distribute the water supplies, distribute the hygiene materials or hygiene kit, and also distribute the shelter kit.
2: Indonesia lies on the Pacific Ring of Fire, one of the world's most active seismic zones, leaving the country vulnerable to earthquakes and volcanic eruptions.
0: More seismic activity reported in Indonesia since yesterday morning's 7.7 trembler, with two more major earthquakes rattling the region in the last 24 hours. The latest, a magnitude 6.0 quake, struck near Sulawesi's Minahasa Peninsula, around 128 kilometers north of Palu. It followed a magnitude 6.4 tremor in North Sumatra late yesterday near Medan. No immediate casualties have been reported from either incident. More than 230 aftershocks have rattled the country in the wake of the three major quakes. The tremors traveled beyond Indonesia, crossing the Strait of Malacca and reaching parts of Malaysia's Penang Island. Residents said they felt buildings sway, sending some rushing outside. Emergency services received several calls, but there have been no recorded injuries or damage. Malaysia's politics in the spotlight today, with two major party meetings taking place. While Prime Minister Anwar Ibrahim's PKR or

0: People's Justice Party is wrapping up its annual meeting in Malacca. Its ally, the Democratic Action Party, faces a key decision over its role in government. More than 4,000 DAP delegates are set to cast secret ballots later today. Their votes will decide if party leaders are to remain in Mr. Anwar's cabinet or if its five full ministers and seven deputy ministers should resign. Growing frustration among DAP supporters over stalled reforms and governance issues have been compounded by a series of electoral setbacks for the ruling coalition. DAP's top leadership have previously said that they would continue supporting Mr. Anwar's administration even if their ministers resign. Analysts say the meetings this weekend will be crucial for both PKR and DAP to regroup and reset their political agenda ahead of the country's next general election. Over at PKR's Congress in Malacca, Mr. Anwar had urged party members to work harder to reconnect with voters and address concerns over the cost of living yesterday. CNA's senior correspondent Melissa Goh reports on the challenges facing the party as it looks to rebuild support.
1: This PKR Party Congress comes at a time most uncertain when the coalition Pakatan Harapan and its unity government is facing a tremendous pressure after having lost three state elections. And another one, as you mentioned, is coming here in Malacca, where the tenure ends end of the year. Now, as party president, Prime Minister Anwar Ibrahim, in his opening remark, spoke with a heavy heart. The party has gone through many ups and downs, he said, perhaps more downs in the last 27 years, but each time the party has bounced back. Now, he has tasked the party's delegates, over 2,000 of them attending the Congress opening, to work a lot harder, to connect with the masses, to better communicate with them, you know, on the economic achievements of the country that posted 6% growth in the second quarter of the year and attracted billions of investments, and listen to their grievances and respond accordingly to solve their problems over rising cost of living while wages remain low, business opportunities are limited. The trickle-down effect, he said, must move faster. Now, the government, he added, is genuine in fighting corruption, another key pillar of his reform pledges. Now, he promised to double down on the efforts by expanding the graft probe to include other institutions like FELDA and MARA.
2: We will do the right thing. Now there is political stability, thank you. And there's this renewed commitment. And therefore, we will have to save this nation. How do we save the nation? Stop the crooks from squandering money from public purse.
1: Before the Congress draws to a close, Mr. Anwar is expected to make more announcements, he said, on the future direction of the party, including, he said, that abolishing the law governing public universities and colleges, something that's close to the hearts of students that represent bulk of the young voters here. Now, whether all these efforts come a little too late to shore up support, well, some said it's better late than never. As PKR, his party desperately seeks to regain support ahead of the next general election that could be held earlier.
0: Coming up on Asia Now, Australia's most populous state is set to begin a gun buyback scheme promised in the wake of last year's Bondi terror attack.
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5: Australia wants teens off social media, and he's fighting back by taking the government to court.
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9: Indian Prime Minister Narendra Modi pushed for self-reliance in his speech on the country's 80th Independence Day. The Indian leader also made announcements on youth skilling weeks after a mass protest forced the resignation of his education minister over an exam leak scandal. Neha Punia filed this report for CNA from New Delhi.
10: Prime Minister Narendra Modi used much of his 75-minute-long speech from the iconic Red Fort to talk about self-reliance and how Indians should work together to make India a developed country in the next 20 years. It's not the first time the Indian leader has invoked self-reliance as an idea, but this time around the message came as the West Asia conflict impacts economies not directly involved in the war, including India's.
11: Energy security. इसका मैंने कहा कि हमें अल्टरनेट स्रोतों की तरफ भी पूरी शक्ति लगाना बहुत जरूरी है और इसलिए ऊर्जा का सही इस्तेमाल बढ़ाते हुए भारत इसी दिशा में आज तेजी से काम कर रहा है.
10: He also said India plans to commission more nuclear reactors and develop alternative energy sources to build that self-reliance in the years ahead. India imports nearly all of its crude oil, and much of it comes through the Strait of Hormuz. Now, this was also Mr. Modi's first major address weeks after tens of thousands of protesting students took to the streets in the biggest show of dissent against his government yet. It started over an exam paper leak, but eventually became about educational reforms and the lack of well-paid work in a country home to millions of young people. Now, Mr. Modi did not reference the protests in his speech, but did make two significant announcements that will benefit young people, he said. One was that his government will help train 10 million young people by next year in artificial intelligence skills. He said this will help India become a leader in the field as AI impacts hiring patterns in many industries. Indian families also spend millions of rupees on education for schooling and university, yes, but also for coaching for competitive exams in the hopes that that would bring financial security and stability. Mr. Modi says his government recognizes that financial burden and wants to help.
11: Ek bahut bada bojh ban chuka hai coaching classes ki spardha. Humne yuvaon ke liye vibhinn parikshaon ki free online coaching.
10: Experts say the announcements are coming ahead of key regional elections next year, which will put Mr. Modi's popularity to the test, including in the state of Uttar Pradesh, which is key to Mr. Modi's political ambitions. Now, the Cockroach Janata Party, which helmed that protest here in New Delhi and forced the resignation of the education minister, has meanwhile also announced an audit, nationwide audit of state-run schools. They're saying they want citizens to work with them to hold the government accountable to ensure that government schools have access to basic amenities like electricity, water and clean toilets. And they're saying that this is going to be a campaign that will force the government to ensure that at the grassroots level, education becomes accessible to all, saying that the right to decent and quality education is a fundamental right in the country. For CNA, I'm Neha Punia in New Delhi.
9: Australia's most populous state is set to launch a gun buyback scheme, offering money in exchange for firearms in the wake of the Bondi Beach terror attack. Gun owners in New South Wales will be offered up to $1,000 to hand over eligible handguns, shotguns and rifles from the 2nd of November. The state's premier, Chris Minns, said they want the guns handed in, compensated for, and safely destroyed, and said that the move could see hundreds of thousands of guns surrendered to authorities. The Australian government pledged sweeping firearm law reforms earlier this year after 15 people were shot dead on Sydney's Bondi Beach last December. Authorities had initially planned a nationwide gun buyback, but plans have since been delayed over funding and how it would be implemented. A Category 1 hurricane is bearing down on the U.S. state of Hawaii as extreme weather hits several parts of the United States, hitting the Midwest with deadly floods. Formerly a tropical storm, Lala has strengthened into a Category 1 storm as it approaches Hawaii's Big Island. Winds have reached 120 kilometers per hour, bringing heavy rain and dangerous surf conditions. Thousands have been stranded with no power. Airports and commercial ports are closing as authorities brace for worsening conditions. Hawaii's governor is urging residents to stay indoors, warning the next few hours will be critical.
0: Be very careful. I think there is going to be a lot of debris on the roads. We've had about 5,000 to 6,000 people lose power so far. That's going to be addressed. But the emergency management people are all out. Everyone is essentially a Category 1 or Level 1 awareness and activity so that we have all the personnel out there that we need. But people should be sheltering in place now, especially as the storm comes through Big Island and Maui.
9: On the mainland, the toll from days of severe weather is rising. At least six people have been killed in Indiana, including a four-year-old boy. Indianapolis is seeing its worst flooding in more than 30 years. Some areas received more than 28 centimeters of rain in just 2 days. Hundreds of homes have been evacuated. Rescue crews have used boats to reach stranded residents, with nearly 100 people and dozens of pets brought to safety. President Donald Trump has promised federal assistance as flash flood warnings remain in place across parts of the state. Still to come on Asia Now, doctors in the U.S. are warning that a major shakeup of childhood vaccinations in the U.S. could put children at risk. And Singapore's men's football team have a mountain to climb in Bangkok for the return leg of their ASEAN Hyundai Cup semifinals after the Lions lost the first leg at home to the Thais.

0: The first thing in the morning as Asia wakes up to a new day. Get up to speed with major events shaping lives in the region and other parts of the world.
1: Putting things in perspective with eye-opening reports and expert analysis as a new era of global politics breeds power struggles and shifting alliances.
0: We get to the heart of the matter and take stock of the issues you're invested in with on-the-ground reports and wall-to-wall coverage. Viewing it all from a regional lens because we put Asia first.
2: No coding skills? She built her own app anyway.
3: What I thought programmers could do, I could do it now.
2: How this couple saves up to 90% of what they earn while living on the road. Their restaurant was failing. Could social media save it? On Money Mind, Wednesday on CNA.
4: How do you feed billions of people as climate change accelerates?
5: Paddy rice cultivation is a major source of global methane emissions.
6: When production is disrupted, the impact is felt across the community.
7: Farmers say olives are a rare bright spot in stressed farmlands such as this one.
4: CNA correspondent explores the solutions that are taking root across the region. Feeding Asia's Future, Wednesday on CNA.

0: The White House says American children are recommended more vaccines than those in other developed countries, and he wants to bring the U.S. closer in line with them. But doctors warn the changes could put children at risk at home and abroad. James Gurdjieff filed this report for CNA from Washington.
1: With the stroke of a pen and his health secretary, Robert F. Kennedy Jr. by his side, President Trump is again trying to rewrite America's approach to childhood vaccines.
2: That's a big one in my book.
1: His latest order recommends routine vaccination against 11 diseases for all children, compared to 18 previously. Doctors warn it could leave more children unprotected.
3: Some percent of those are going to end up in an ICU, and some percent of those are going to die. There is nothing more terrifying for a family, and there is nothing more tragic.
1: A key concern is Trump's plan to split the combined MMR vaccine, protecting against measles, mumps and rubella, into separate shots. The order also calls for vaccines to be given at separate appointments where possible. Doctors say more appointments could mean more time off work for parents and more chances of missing vaccinations. And these aren't harmless childhood illnesses. Measles alone can cause pneumonia, brain swelling and, in rare cases, death.
4: What are the costs going to be for parents and for children and for an ecosystem, a vaccine ecosystem that is in disarray, which has functioned very, very well for decades, but which is in utter disarray and has triggered reactions by states, by medical societies, and by others who are now running elsewhere for their guidance.
1: The American Academy of Pediatrics has already sued over earlier changes to COVID-19, hepatitis B, and wider childhood vaccine guidelines. A federal judge blocked several of those changes, and this latest order could face fresh legal challenges. But there is a limit to what the federal government can do. No matter how many orders the president signs, he can't dictate what vaccines children need to get into school. That's decided on a state-by-state basis. Mr. Trump wants to push states to change their rules, so the real question is, how many of them follow him, and how much does political ideology come into it? What happens in America also rarely stays in America. Experts warn Washington's shifting vaccine policy risks sending mixed messages abroad, fueling hesitancy even as the U.S. continues backing vaccination against some of the world's deadliest diseases.
4: Those who are out to spread misinformation about vaccines, will they be encouraged? Of course they've been encouraged. The U.S. global approach still remains very focused on areas of vaccination. Measles, polio, malaria, there are new vaccines coming on board, HPV against cervical cancer, Ebola.
1: And a former CDC immunization chief says vaccination overseas is also a line of defense at home.
5: It would be very important for the U.S., for its own domestic health security, to help global programs improve their immunization status. That's a win-win situation. It helps those countries, but it also enhances our domestic health security.
1: The message from Washington is not that vaccines don't matter, but that when it comes to America's children, less could be more, even as doctors fear less protection could mean more disease. For CNA, I'm James Goodison in Washington.
0: Singapore's national men's football team traveled to Bangkok this morning after a humbling 3-1 home defeat by Thailand at Jalan Besar Stadium in their ASEAN Hyundai Cup semifinals last night. Singapore in red started the game brightly, but it was the Thais who drew the first blood, squeezing this shot past the Singapore goalkeeper 14 minutes in. Thailand did not waste time, doubling the lead, taking full advantage of Singapore's poor defense. Singapore had a great chance to reduce the deficit in the 32nd minute from the penalty spot, but Shaul Anwar's effort was denied by the Thai keeper. The visitors made the scoreline even wider in the second half, but in-form Ilhan Fandi gave Singapore fans something to cheer about with this goal in the closing minutes. Lions head coach Gavin Lee says his team's mentality will be crucial if they wish to overturn the two-goal deficit during the return leg on Tuesday.
6: Mm-hmm. The good thing is it's a two-legged affair, and so we reduced the deficit by one, and now we just keep going. And our mentality and approach is going to be very important, and we're going to play like 0-0 to try to reduce that difference now.
7: Maybe we're a little bit casual in the first half, and second half, I think we controlled the game better. We were more patient, we created more openings, and yeah, we should have scored a goal or two more, you know, but okay, we scored a goal, and we ran out of time. Now we have to look to the second leg.
0: You can catch the second leg and all the action from the ASEAN Hyundai Cup live or on demand on MeWatch until 26th August. Follow MediaCorp Sports on YouTube, TikTok, Instagram, and Facebook for the latest updates and trending content. That's Asia Now for this hour. Thanks for joining us. 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

0: Today, I am attending a focus group chat with youths between 13 and 35 years old. Singapore is contemplating tiering restrictions to social media access depending on the kids' ages. And for the last 2 months, the authorities are finding out what teens and their parents think.
1: Let's say full access for those 13 onwards already.
2: Many of our friends, we also have access to social media, there's FOMO.
3: Government can give guidelines to the parents, then the parents can impose like proper rules and regulations for the child. But for the government, there's only so much they can do.
1: I can guarantee you, no matter how many restrictions you put in place, we will somehow find a way to bypass it.
0: This debate has been going on for a while. How much social media access should our teens have? Now, elsewhere in the region, governments are already acting. So I'll be heading to Malaysia, where social media

New restrictions for under 16s came into effect on June 1st, and then to Australia, where teenagers have been banned since December 2025. Has the implementation been successful? Most importantly, what is life there like now for the teenagers there? Find out with me in this two-part Talking Point special.

0: Hi! Wow! Princess Palace! Okay, what shall I help you with today?
1: So today I'm making a PR video for this product here. Mm-hmm. And then I need help with setting up my camera and the tripod.
2: Meet Yi Lim, also known as Lily. She has 19.9 thousand followers on TikTok. And at only 14, she is already a beauty influencer, sponsored by over 20 brands, with some clips hitting millions.
0: Okay, so cute. This is your tripod.
1: Yeah, put the phone on. I have to set up this light and then got it on the switch.
3: Diana, you are the PA.
0: Usually first day of intern is like this.
1: Yeah, she can watch me do it. Okay, so first we're gonna be showing this product because this is the product we are promoting. And then you can do some ASMR like that.
0: Okay.
1: You just have to swatch the cream.
0: Oh.
1: And then you apply it on your hand. And then you just show it like that.
0: Cut now?
1: Yeah. Okay, cut. Got me.
0: I feel very accomplished. Do you get paid for this?
1: Some company, they will pay you for making videos.
0: What is the age group of your followers?
1: 13 to 18.
0: How long did it take for you to reach almost 20,000 followers on TikTok?
1: I started since August 2024. It grew because one of my videos going viral.
0: What do you think of Malaysia's move to not allow below 16-year-olds like yourself to have their own social media account?
1: So what I know is that they are having this team where they look out to accounts that's under 16 to have them like permanently banned. For myself, I feel really worried for my account. That time when it was announced, I was at this school camp. So everyone stay up until midnight and they'll look at their social media like, oh my god, my social media is gonna get banned.
0: How does that make you feel? I mean, you've worked on this for 2 years.
1: Upset.
0: Yeah?
1: Yeah. Because most of the followers are like under 16, right? Suddenly half of your people are gone. It'll be harder for people to reach out to you. Mm-hmm. And really, really hard to get followers in the future. It's unfair. I personally think that it should be allowed for like 13 plus.
0: What are your friends' reactions to your content creation?
1: Most of my friends actually supports me, but there's always a part of them that like hate on you, like cyberbully, you know?
0: What do they do?
1: Like, they can screenshot my content and put on their Instagram story and talk about it and all.
0: How would you know that they do that?
1: Other people show me.
0: And what do you do about it?
1: Ignore it.
0: This次马来西亚政府呢要未成年的小朋友呢做这个验证，你觉得这个措举是怎么样的？
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3: Cyberbullying is one of the reasons Malaysia is restricting social media for those under 60. Just last year, the Malaysian Communications and Multimedia Commission received 27 cyberbullying-related cases daily. And cyberbullying isn't the only harm that Malaysian kids are exposed to. There has also been a rise in other harmful content, such as online gambling ads, scams, child grooming, and child pornography.Which might explain why a study found 77% of Malaysian parents supportive of such restrictions, the highest in 15 countries.
4: In Malaysia, if you are under 16, you are not allowed to create or maintain accounts on major social media platforms. That's referring to platforms with more than 8 million users in Malaysia.This means no Instagram, no YouTube, no TikTok, and no Facebook. And if you are an existing user like Yelim, these platforms will have till year end to remove your accounts. Malaysia's restrictions are some of the strictest in the world. For example, most countries allow a variety of digital methods to estimate or verify age, such as facial analysis.But in Malaysia, you must verify your age by using government-issued official documents. Now, while rigorous, that is creating another concern.

0: In an all-new season of Meet Me There.
1: Bing!
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2: Whoop, whoop, whoop! Bennett, Harrison!
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0: Higher stakes.
3: We're running out of time, bro.
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0: No coding skills? 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
15: MyCard is one of Malaysia's most important identity documents. It contains your unique biometric data. With this information, it can also be used for financial purposes like applying for credit cards. Today, you will also need it to have an account on major social media platforms. To verify that you are 16 and above, you will need to scan official government-issued documents such as MyCard, which is why there's fear that this would increase the risks of data privacy breaches, or that social media platforms might store sensitive personal data without enough safeguards. Lucien Xia works with Makshik, an online parenting platform.
21: Basically, I will have to upload my IC. In Singapore's term, it'll be the IC. I would have to upload my IC to prove that I'm in fact not 16 years old.
22: Yes, that's right.
23: In terms of data privacy, I have some serious concerns.
22: To put information out there, there could be, you know, bad actors in terms of that. I tell my kids that actually you shouldn't even put your last name, you shouldn't put your address or your school, reveal all that. What more now, they're putting up all their registration information.
23: And it is being put in the hands of platforms.
15: But the authorities have also given many assurances that the data will be well protected, whether is it on the part of the social media companies or the government. Is that assurance not sufficient for you?
23: I'm sure the intentions are there, but in actuality, sometimes these leaks can happen.
15: You have an 11-year-old and a 14-year-old. What have you been saying to them?
23: My 11-year-old has been looking forward to 13, which is our household age, to get a social media account. So now she's asking, why does she have to wait until she's 16. It's really tough.
1: It's not fair.
23: Not fair at all. Why does her elder brother get it for, he's been having it for 2 years now, he's 14. He's, on the other hand, also asking like, why are they taking this away from me? This is like my right to communicate, to socialize. So my 14-year-old has already said that probably they will move to another platform, which is currently not in, implementing all these checks and balances. So now I have an added job to also monitor him on that. Previously, I had already had family pairing and family center on Instagram and TikTok, but now I have to also monitor this one, and I don't really know whether they have enough parental controls.
21: So what are the new platforms that you need to learn as a parent?
22: I heard Discord is one of them, but I wouldn't be surprised if they find anything else.
21: What do you think is the biggest thing that parents will get out of it?
22: Below this age, there definitely needs to be a lot of guidance, a lot of thought, and boundaries for children, because they are still children, they're still developing.
21: So what I'm hearing is that the law sends a very clear signal to parents that they need to be more in charge and to take social media controls of under 16s even more seriously.
22: Exactly.
21: Okay.
15: Now, even before this, Malaysia had some of the strictest laws governing harmful online content. For example, it's one of the few countries where social media giants require a state license to operate. This forces them to comply with local laws, such as removing harmful content instantly and now blocking anyone under 16 from registering new accounts. If they fail, there could be hefty fines. But despite a wave of backlash since the licensing announcement in mid-2024, the regulators are pushing ahead. I am speaking to a spokesperson from Malaysian Communications

0: Multimedia Commission. They are the authority who has been crafting and leading the social media restrictions here.
1: So we believe that social media platforms in particular, we need to hold them on a higher level of accountability. We need to make sure that they're taking proactive steps to protect children. Anyone who provides product for consumption in the open market has to ensure that the product is safe and secure for use. And it's not to the user to determine what sort of safety actions that they should take. It's actually the manufacturer of the product that has to do so. And you know, if you apply that analogy to online activities, people that provide online content has to be aware in terms of who is accessing their platforms.
0: Many countries actually are adopting a wait and watch attitude. So why has Malaysia decided to bite the bullet, so to speak?
1: I think we have enough evidence to tell us that children are being harmed, and are saying that oftentimes cases of abuse initiated from contact through social media. And even what people are saying now is not so much the issue of whether children should be accessing social media, but whether social media platforms are allowed to access children.
0: It sounds like Malaysia has decided to do something about it because you feel that social media companies aren't doing enough. Can I say that?
1: Yes, we believe so. And it's not just about Malaysia that's facing this issue, it's also global scale. You know, I want to be clear that we are after the people who are committing crimes and taking advantage of platforms. We're not painting up platforms to be the enemy. We want to work with them. We want to hold them on a higher level of accountability and responsibility, yes, for sure.
0: I think it's no surprise that many people are concerned about breachings, because when I have to upload my personal identification information online, is there any guarantee that that information will not be stored by the social media company or their vendors?
1: One of the things that we require is obviously a reporting back to us. Okay, what methods are you using? And is that robust enough to ensure the data minimization policy is adhered to? Data minimization is really about just collecting data that's to be used for the purpose that it's intended for. Meaning, if it's for the purpose of age verification, then you only collect the date of birth. You don't collect where the person lives or whatever else information that's in the IC. You know, after which you have to dispose that information once the account is verified. So I think that's really key. What we want is for you to be able to verify age. And alongside that requirement is also data minimization. We believe data minimization, privacy of everyone, including children, are paramount. And that has to come hand in hand. It's not a trade-off.
0: So what I'm hearing is that as a user, if I live in Malaysia and I upload my passport, for example, they're not supposed to keep a visual of my passport anywhere.
1: That's right. It's supposed to just look up the information for the purpose of verification.
0: So what else do the social media companies need to do better at this stage of your implementation?
1: Well, it's just about showing, proving that you're walking the talk. They all say that they have the children's welfare and the utmost of their concerns and things like that. Then show us how are you complying with that.
0: The youngsters, do you think that they are able to register for new accounts right now?
1: I have heard that they are able to. Like I said, this is going to be a long journey.
2: Malaysia is still in its early stages of this journey, and the impact of the ban has yet to be seen on the ground. Australia is the first country in the world to ban teens under 16 from social media. It took them over 2 years to get to this point. At the heart of it was a letter from a grieving mother to the Prime Minister. In an all-new season of Meet Me There.
3: Bing!
4: Where are you?
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2: How do you feed billions of people as climate change accelerates?
13: Paddy rice cultivation is a major source of global methane emissions.
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19: Farmers say olives are a rare bright spot in stressed farmlands such as this one.
2: CNA correspondent explores the solutions that are taking root across the region. Feeding Asia's Future, Wednesday on CNA. China's rise started on the coast. Today is building its next growth pole thousands of kilometers inland.
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2: Can Chongqing and Chengdu become China's next growth engines?
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0: 12-year-old Charlotte has just started high school. She likes pink and butterflies. And tonight is like any other weekday. Her favorite creamy chicken pasta is served, then it's time for math homework. She plays with her little brother Will before heading to bed. The next morning, her mother found a suicide note.
1: Mama, please share my story to raise awareness. Always remember that I love you. I'll be shining down on you from heaven.
2: So we lost Charlotte in September 2024. She had experienced bullying at school that had been ongoing for a couple of years, and that had escalated to online as well.
0: Do you think that Charlotte would still be alive if not for social media and the cyberbullying associated with it?
1: Yeah. The last message she got, the one that sparked her emotions to be so large, was, "You're fat, you're ugly, go kill yourself." And now she's not here anymore.
2: You know, 8 weeks after Charlotte passed away, that we were heading down to Canberra to meet with the Prime Minister. The meeting was about to gain bipartisan support to push back the age of social media to 16.
1: And I said, I've got a first-hand experience on how social media affects people under 16. And having already lost everything, I thought there's nothing to lose to fight for other kids in Charlotte's name.
2: You know, I would say that Charlotte had social media taken off her more times than she had it. And you would see differences in behaviour when she had it to when she didn't have it, when it was taken from her. You'd see a very interactive little girl, you know, back part of the family and happy. But unfortunately, in the world that we're sort of raising our kids at the moment, if you're the only one who doesn't have access to it, you get ostracised too. So there was a lot of, I don't have it and everybody else has it. So you're in this constant pressure between should you give your kids access to it or not.
0: Kelly, when you found out that the government had passed the law on the social media ban, what was the first thing that came to your mind?
1: It's not happiness, because you can't get your child back, but it's relief that other people might. You know, this generation, they're already addicted. They're already, you know, pushing back, finding ways around. But it's for the up-and-coming kids and the next generation who will just know this life to be normal, to not want 10,000 likes or 800 followers.
0: There's been a lot of attention on how the ban may be in place, but many of the kids remain on social media.
2: A lot of the kids have made their way back onto the platform. And, you know, you hear these comments from some parents, oh, you know, the kids are smart. You're right, kids are smart. Kids are incredibly tech savvy today, but I can assure you that there is nobody smarter than these social media companies. They know how old your child is. They can count the birthday candles on the cake. They can determine what you are watching on there. These companies, if they wanted the kids off the platform, the children would be off the platform. And the fact that all these kids are still on the platform today shows me that they are not doing enough.
0: The government has already imposed a social media ban. What do you think is the missing piece here?
1: Time. It takes time for people to get used to change.
0: And by people, do you mean parents or the kids?
1: Parents. I got Charlotte a phone because I was running late for school pickup about 5 minutes. She was crying outside the school thinking I wouldn't pick her up at all. So we went straight to the phone shop, got her a phone. That was supposed to be a device for protection and for sharing information with me. I thought, yes, it would connect her to her friends, but I didn't think it would connect her directly to her death, which it did.
0: It's 8 months into the ban. Has Australia successfully kept under 16s off social media?
3: It's just like, look left, look right. And yeah, then I was like sucking in their cheeks and it's like, all good to go. I was looking at him while he was doing it and I'm like, this is so unfair.
0: You are already turning 16, so why still challenge the law?
4: The legislation has always been a terrible idea. Like, banning the kids has never been the correct solution for it.
0: Australia wants teens off social media, and he's fighting back by taking the government to court. What happens if you lose?
4: We will keep challenging the ban.
0: Others have found their way around it.
5: Are a lot of your friends still on social media?
3: Yeah, 85%, 90%.
0: What will it take to keep kids off social media? Talking Point tonight on CNA.
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Headline news this hour. Indonesia rocked by multiple earthquakes and more than 340 aftershocks following a massive magnitude 7.7 trembler in East Nusa Tenggara. Rescuers are racing to find survivors as the death toll tops 47. Hundreds of homes have been damaged, while some are believed to be trapped under collapsed buildings. More than 5,000 people have been forced to evacuate. Two more major earthquakes hitting Indonesia after that, a 6.4 magnitude trembler in North Sumatra, over 120 kilometers away from Medan, that was even felt in Malaysia's Penang Island, and another 6.0 magnitude quake near Sulawesi's Minahasa Peninsula, around 128 kilometers north of Palu. Politics in focus in Malaysia, especially in the country's ruling coalition. While PKR wraps up its Congress today, the Democratic Action Party is set to hold a crucial vote on whether to stay in the federal government. And Indian Prime Minister Narendra Modi unveils his roadmap for the country in a speech to mark its 80th Independence Day. The Indian leader also made announcements on youth skilling weeks

0: My name is Bernard Harrison. I used to be the chief executive of Wildlife Reserve Singapore, which is now called Mandai Wildlife Reserve. I just flew in from Bali. I came back to Singapore to surprise Shada, my daughter.
1: So I'm a manager of an artist. The nation kind of grew with him. He's performed on some of the nation's biggest stages. And he is my husband. We are at a point of transition right now, and this show is a good reflection on our journey together. And I want to find out how well he really knows me.
0: Shada was in Laos when she had a birthday. So even if it's late, I really wanted to meet Shada, celebrate her birthday.
1: In a marriage, right, husbands never listen. So we shall test this today, okay? I manage his schedule, so I told him that we have an interview at one of our restaurants.
2: Hi guys. Hello. Hello.
3: Hi, Shada.
2: She asked me to go first.
3: Okay.
2: And apparently she said, I can do the interview first.
4: I'm Taufik Batisah, the guy who won the first Singapore Idol back in 2004. I think it was trailing from American Idol, which the whole world was watching. So when they had it in Singapore, the response was pretty crazy. There were thousands of people at Suntec City for the Idol auditions. Singapore Idol premiered on National Day, and it set the record for the most viewed local production show in Singapore. So I've been doing music for the past 22 years, and about 8 years ago, I started my first business with my friends, Chick Salt Chicken. Welcome to my shop.
3: So actually, Shada also called me, and she said that she actually can't make it. She did ask me to hand you this.
4: What? Easy link. Meet me there. Love your sayang. Wait, what? What are we doing? Is she trying to spice up our marriage or what's going on? What's this?
1: He's confused.
3: Morning. We have something for you.
5: Okay, thank you. Do I open this?
3: Yes, please.
5: Okay. I can't even open it because I'm a bit nervous. Okay, easy link card. All right. Meet me there. Papa? It's like my dad? He's in Bali. He messaged me like yesterday with his cat picture in Bali. Stop it, I'm gonna cry. Okay. Meet me there? Meet me there? Where's there? If it's Papa like my dad, it's like a wine bar, something alcoholic. I'm shocked. Gosh, you know, he hasn't lived in Singapore for a long time.
6: I registered that he was in Singapore because of the note. So I was like, he must have flown here overnight. Just knowing that he might be in Singapore in an unexpected way made me feel very happy and touched.
0: I don't know where she will think the most obvious place is.
5: Think, Daddy, where would you want me to be? Where would you be? Oh, banana leaf. Could be. What if we go to Little India first? Because that's a meal that we would have together all the time. Oh, God, I hope he's there.
4: What? Okay, so I don't have the car. So what? No, what? Huh? I haven't gone public in so long. Oh, bro. Me and my wife, we do everything together. She's my manager. I try my best to schedule my day on my own, but of course I can't function without my wife. So right now,

0: Now, I have a EZ Link card which I'm supposed to use. And I have no idea where I'm supposed to go.
1: Taufik likes to be in control. So now I think because he has no information whatsoever, right? So he is probably feeling like slightly frustrated, but he's going to take it like he's a challenge.
0: All right. So we're supposed to take the train, right? Where's he going?
1: He's going to have such a hard time like getting around public transportation, I feel. Yeah. He hasn't done it in like 30 years. Good luck, Taufik.
0: I know, you guys are like,
2: he's so dumb. He don't know where he's going.
0: Then you guys are right. Hang on.
2: So they're telling me to take the bus.
0: We're not off to a good start already.
2: This right here is where I did my first performance. Outdoor public performance right here. This stage. Exact same stage. Didn't even change. New park. This was back in 2001. And I used to skate there as well. See? I wouldn't have seen that if I was just driving, right?
0: Yeah, this is fun.

0: There used to be this ice cream place. It doesn't exist anymore. If my wife is nostalgic, if she wants to go back to where it began, it should be the place. Funny story. So we've known each other for a while, but we were never like that close.
1: I first met Taufik when I was 19. I was with a group of friends. My sister was with me. And we went to play pool.
0: I think she hated me then, man. Yeah, she thought I was obnoxious.
1: Arrogant. But Taufik is an introvert. He had like fake swag without realizing it at first. Like, he went everywhere with shades. I couldn't stand it. I called him out one time and I said, why are you wearing shades at night? Like, what's so bright? What's wrong with you? Yeah, I'm blunt like that. We were in the same group, same friend circle, weren't close at all.
2: So this was before Idol?
0: Yeah, before Idol, yeah. So I was performing music with my group, Bonafide. So during our shows, sometimes I would see her.
1: It's the first time in my life I've seen a local artist perform and he commanded the stage and the audience. So I was really taken aback because I don't like this guy, right? But I liked him on stage.
0: So she had to do her final year project. She had to interview somebody from the industry. She asked around a lot of the other artists. Nobody could do it. So apparently I was the last resort. He told me this, which is irritating.
1: So I was actually quite nervous because like I'm just a student from LaSalle trying to get her paper done. And this guy is like just one Singapore Idol. Everybody's going gaga over him. So it was intimidating actually.
0: But hey, it turned out well. And then we got closer then, and then we started dating quietly.
1: I realised that he really was a different person. He was so down to earth and he was so open in sharing. And that was really nice to see the person behind, you know, the sheets and the cap and like the swag, like, basically, yeah.
0: So there used to be an ice cream cafe here. So this is where we did the interview. And I would expect her to be here.

0: We're extremely close. I tell him everything. He's one of my best friends.
1: We have developed this kind of very close bond over the years. And especially since I've been away, we actually communicate like literally almost every day, every second on social media. There you go. She's blocked.
0: One can never be too confident, but I'm 88.51% sure I will find him. So we're gonna go to Banana Leaf Apollo on Racecourse Road. Let's go. This way.
1: I've been taking the kids to Banana Leaf ever since they can sit in a high chair. And so they learn how to use the fingers and learn how to just eat simple curries out. I don't want to expose them to different cultures.
2: I love the smell. I'm hungry.

0: so good, though. Okay. I really thought he would be here because that's our special thing. We bond over lemon juice, banana leaf curry, but we also bond over the art of conversation and animals and wildlife and nature, because he gave me that foundation in life. So I feel like it could be the Swiss Club. How do I get to the Swiss Club? That's a question. ChatGPT, help me.
1: It's not you.

0: Japan and the U.S. have spent billions trying to prop up the yen, but it's still weakening. On your next Asia First, we examine whether Japan's economy is strong enough to keep interest rates rising and lend the currency some support.
1: No coding skills? She built her own app anyway.
2: What I thought programmers could do, I could do it now.
1: How this couple saves up to 90% of what they earn while living on the road. Their restaurant was failing. Could social media save it? On Money Mind, Wednesday on CNA.
3: How do you feed billions of people as climate change accelerates?
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6: Farmers say olives are a rare bright spot in stressed farmlands such as this one.
3: CNA correspondent explores the solutions that are taking root across the region. Feeding Asia's Future, Wednesday on CNA.

0: Singapore. 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
1: But do you know it?
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0: So I welcome you to Little India. 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

0: so you.
1: I guess she's not as sentimental as me.
2: So I met him at the ice cream place maybe like a year after he won Idol, right? Like 2005. I think that was the first time we actually had a proper conversation, like one-to-one.
1: She saw how much of an idiot I was before, right? And then she saw how I progressed. For someone who knew me before the whole Singapore Idol thing, and to actually see me, for me, it was

0: very comfortable being around her.
1: She grounded me, actually.
2: Taufik hardly talks like that about me in front of me. So this is the first time I'm hearing and seeing it, right? So it feels nice to be appreciated.
3: How do you feel that she's not here?
0: Irritated. After all the nice things I just said about her.
2: We started there, but wherever we went when we were there does not exist anymore.
0: Let's go to Jurong. So when we got married, she stayed in the house that I bought.
2: Come on, tell me.
0: Boy, it's 58 minutes if you take the train. Okay, let me change my life story. We weren't in Jurong. We actually stayed right over here. God.
2: Okay, so we're at the Star Theatre. This is where Taufik's first and last concert was held. So he's been in the industry for 21 years and he's never had his own concert. And I told him that you should do it for the fans. It was sold out in 2 hours and we really didn't expect that. As a manager, I was like, yes, thank God, it sold out. As a wife, I was really proud, you know, because like, yeah, this is something that showcases what my husband has been working for most of his life, basically. So this is like a core memory for us. So I hope he picked that up.

0: This place is important because this encapsulates my whole childhood growing up. So we came here every weekend. You can hear the cicadas, you can hear nature creeping in. It's just so chill. So I can imagine my dad sitting by either the pool or he's sitting at the restaurant.
1: You better be there.
0: I do not see him anywhere. We'll go to the pool. Okay, no. He's not here. He's not in the bar either. It's so hot. And I'm just disappointed he's not here because I really would have liked to have a reunion and then have a drink. We grew up here till about 13, so it holds great meaning and value to me. So when I was younger, my father and my mom and my brother, we would be at the Swiss Club every Sunday. It was like Sunday, swimming pool, have lunch there, spend time with all our friends there. Every birthday party, if it wasn't at the zoo, it was at the Swiss Club, right? So that place was like holy ground for us. When the divorce happened, it was also an evacuation from the Swiss Club. So that memory stopped. And so revisiting it years later, I just didn't expect that all those memories would trigger all these deep-seated emotions. I remember a lot of tension in the house, arguments, disagreements. I think, I know my dad always wanted me to go with him, but my mom was like adamant on being the sole caregiver. And my dad, he never said anything.
2: She was reliving a very, very painful part of her life, which is when my ex-wife and I broke up, divorced. It's very difficult to leave the children. It was a tough period. I blame myself a lot because this is what you did. You created this situation.
0: He knows that I've been really angry at him. I always felt like he didn't

0: didn't take accountability to put all that aside. And I'll get emotional talking about this, but stand firm for the family that he and my mother started. Yeah. But having said that, over the years, I've been able to stand in his shoes. I just want him to know that I'm so not angry at him anymore.
1: Yeah, it's very good. We get on very well, especially now that she's a mother. I think she's like, well, okay, now I see what you guys went through. Yeah.
0: The next location, logically, which I'm a bit afraid to do now, would be the zoo. But if I go to zoo, I might just end up being a bag of mush. Just give me a bit of time so I don't look like a panda.

0: Welcome to the extreme part of the West. This is where we got married and we stayed together for 6 years.
1: She's not here. I mean, she's not downstairs. Maybe she's upstairs. Let's try this. Nope. She's not here. Wow. Travel all the way here, sia.
0: The house in Jurong was the first house that I bought. My mom came with me.
1: I was born in Taman Jurong, actually. We call it an L flat. Basically, there's no rooms. It's just a living room and a kitchen. So we didn't grow up wealthy at all. To be able to take care of my mom, for her to have her own space, her own kitchen, it was, alhamdulillah, it was definitely one of the huge milestones of my life. And to be able to already have a house for Sheena to stay in when we got married, right? So that was something that I really, I'm really thankful for, alhamdulillah. Singapore Idol was the first stepping stone to the many things that I'm able to achieve today.
2: Your Singapore Idol is... Taufik!
3: Media Corp has revealed that Taufik won 62% of 1.1 million votes cast during the final showdown.
1: I don't know if she voted for me, but she was there.
4: So I didn't vote for him. I was like, you know what? I'm here, so that's good enough.
0: That's exactly Sheena. She's irritating. So we weren't that close yet. I guess she was there for the shows because her friends were there. But of course, throughout my career, Sheena is my number one supporter.
1: Nobody knew we were going out for 10 years. That's insane. It was a branding thing, you know, especially back in the day where artists, performers are supposed to be like someone special, the untouchable.
4: Oh, I loved it. I really, really didn't mind it at all. Like, I didn't want the attention, to be very honest.
0: That's Sheena's character. She does not care about the fame.
1: In this house, we're quite the homebody. I really fed her a lot. And we kind of like we just enjoyed life. And she knows what I'm talking about.
4: We both got fat. We had some nice memories there, but I'm an Eastie and being away from my family was really hard as well at that point of time. So I would never go back to Jurong.
5: So okay, she's not here.
1: Yes, I know.
5: Where to next?
1: Oh jeez. My wife is not sentimental. I was gonna say when we used to fight, right? Or when we have problems, we used to go to East Coast, just sit by the water breaker or the seats there looking out.
4: East Coast Park.
6: Australia wants teens off social media and he's fighting back by taking the government to court.
7: What happens if you lose?
8: We will keep challenging the ban.
6: Others have found their way around it.
7: Are a lot of your friends still on social media?
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6: The future of global shipping depends on cleaner fuels, and the race is on to develop them. But what if a fuel claiming to be green isn't?
7: They look the same, they smell the same.
6: In Singapore, scientists are searching for fuel fingerprints hidden at the atomic level.
7: The most important clue that we are looking for lies in the carbon.
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0: When I graduated, I got a job at Singapore Zoo, just as it opened, and stayed there for nearly 30 years. I was made director when I was about 28. I was actually one of the youngest zoo directors in the world. Shadow had created a passion for conservation because of just talking with me, walking around, reading signs, actually watch shows, animal presentations.
1: Amazing, my goodness. I do not remember any of this. I was here a few years ago, but man, this place has changed. We are at the Mandai Wildlife Reserve. I grew up knowing it as a Singapore Zoo. And it was like every weekend we would be here. So my dad, he started his whole career at the zoo. He worked his way up to CEO. He also very daringly, with his collaborator, started the Night Safari, pitched the idea to the government, the first of its kind in the world. He also adopted the open zoo concept.
2: Animals need to flex their muscles. Even in captivity, they must have freedom of movement.
1: So instead of putting animals behind bars or only glass tanks, some animals you will see can wander around. So it's a very different zoo, especially Southeast Asian zoos that you see in the world.
0: We spent a lot of time trying to cover up a lot of concrete and barriers with vegetation and redesigning them so that the sight lines are better.
1: We're here at Gibbon Island, your favourite exhibit. I just love otters. They're so naughty. Look at that. I don't have to find my dad. I just like being here. I don't care if you're here, Dad. So let's go here, Orangutan Island. Sorry. Papa. Papa. No sign of the man. The orangutans are special to me and my dad, mainly because of the relationship of Ameng. But Ameng didn't actually really like my dad. And that's because for a long time they had this ritual. Ameng, my father, and the CEO would sit in this buggy and my father would drive them around the zoo. And they did this for years, right? And Ameng loved it. And then one day, the CEO said, I don't want Ameng to join us on these buggy rides anymore. So then every day for years, Ameng, from her enclosure, would watch my father and the CEO ride past her in the buggy. And she was like, you are cancelled. So she just didn't like my dad from then on for years. I love knowing that she didn't like him. It makes him less like, I am the zoo man, you know? I don't. So my dad's not here, and that's upsetting.
3: Oh my God, where are you, girl?

0: We have to go here. This is where we would hang. So here we are, all the way from Jurong. Sheena is just sitting around waiting for me, is it? So I'm doing the hard part, right? I really hope she's here, man. Sheena, where are you? So we will be around here. There's something about the sea that we both love. Usually the one that makes the mistake will buy food and will just sit here and talk it out. Happened quite a lot. And there were some breakups that happened here. So we broke up like twice. Then we got back together. It was like a short breakup.
1: Our biggest fight was about cheeseburger, just saying. So I think our love language really is food.
0: What? She's not here.
1: We haven't been there in ages, but I'm very touched that he remembered the place. Yeah.
2: East Coast Park was a place for us to have heavy conversations. So one of the more difficult period in our lives is trying to conceive. We've been married for 11 years. We went through 6 cycles of IVF.
1: We had a goal. We were working towards it, right? So one fail, it's okay, let's try the next round. Let me heal for a bit, let's do the next round. So it was like that for like close to 6 to 7 years. Yeah, so we just kept going. And I'm very blessed because Taufik was there with me every step of the way. Like even a simple blood draw, he would want to be there when he didn't really need to be, you know. So I think it definitely strengthened our relationship.
2: Now we are very clear that it's meant to be. With that understanding, we don't blame each other. We are very happy with what we have.
1: Maybe we should actually revisit that place and make it more positive now. Because we do love the beach, actually, and it's a very nice spot as well.
0: Yeah, she's not here. I seriously think she's at home.
1: Oh my God, no, I'm not home.
0: Because that's where we like to hang out
1: Don't
0: the
1: go
0: most.
1: Home. Don't go home.
0: Can't believe I never thought of that. She asked me to leave first, and I fell for it. I think she's at home. I really do.
1: Oh, no, no,
0: but
1: no.
0: But this
1: no.
0: brings back memories, man.
1: Please don't go home. Is he going to go home?
3: The first thing in the morning as Asia wakes up to a new day. Get up to speed with major events shaping lives in the region and other parts of the world.
4: Putting things in perspective with eye-opening reports and expert analysis as a new era of global politics breeds power struggles and shifting alliances.
3: We get to the heart of the matter and take stock of the issues you're invested in with on-the-ground reports and wall-to-wall coverage. Viewing it all from a regional lens because we put Asia first.
5: No coding skills? She built her own app anyway.
6: What I thought programmers could do, I could do it now.
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7: How do you feed billions of people as climate change accelerates?
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0: I know you're at home. You're in the room, just chilling with the other crew. Let's go home. Let's go to Pasir Ris.
1: We've been here since like 10 a.m. I hope Taufik finds me. At first, I was like, yeah, no problem. He will get this. Now I'm like 50-50. I still have faith in Taufik. He will get it. He just needs to dig deep.
16: So we're sitting here in George's. And that's where Shatter. He and Gary had the wedding dinner. And there was about 100 people here. So it was raining. The ground was a bit mushy, but we had a ball. Everybody was just having fun, lots of speeches. And I wrote a poem for Shatter and Gary, which I read out at their wedding. My thoughts about marriage. I'd say they're a bit philosophical, but at the same time, hopefully quite practical advice of not having too many great expectations, that love does die, but hopefully it turns into something much more durable. I'm just happy that she got married.

0: The car's not here. It's very quiet. Let's go upstairs. She should be upstairs. Girl, Sheena. She's not upstairs. Oh my God, bro. Hi, Doofy. Is your mom at home? Obviously, she's not, right? I was very sure she was gonna be here. Apparently, it's all wrong. I'm very annoyed with her right now. Sheena and I, we love to stay at home. And we work together as well. She's my manager. Entertainment in Singapore, it's not easy. So it's important to understand that you should diversify how you make your living. So right now, my main job is real estate. Hey guys, welcome to your brand new home. I've been doing my restaurant, Chicksot Chicken, for the past 8 years. And my house right now, it doubles up as a showroom for Ivory Cove, which is an interior design team. Sheena is basically involved in everything in my life. She does our accounts for Ivory Cove. And for Chicksot Chicken, she does a bit of the marketing.
1: He doesn't think that I'm the boss at home and at work, but I am lah. Who are we kidding, right?
0: Touché.
1: He will say no lah, I'm so independent. I don't really need Sheena, but yeah, he does, trust me. Yeah, he is pretty reliant on me.
0: She can think whatever she wants, but I'm pretty sure I'm the boss. Last year, I did a concert at Star Theatre. She spearheaded the idea. I didn't want to do it. And I'm glad she did it because that was something huge that we worked on together, right?
1: I started working as his manager in 2023. When I first started working with him, I quit every day.
0: So we butt heads. We do. Okay, give me a sec. Let me get this boy. Yeah, there's a bow tie.
2: It's a bow tie.
0: So this is our new baby, Toofy. So we butt heads, but it's just business. We figure it out, we discuss it, and we move on.
1: We understand when work is work and when being married is being married. Sometimes, like, if he works too much, I will be the one pulling the brakes. If I'm working way late into the night, he'll be like, you're done, let's get back and watch TV. Yeah.
0: When you see someone too much, you may get tired of them, but alhamdulillah, I'm never tired of my wife. I have no idea where she is. Please enlighten me.
3: We almost ran out of time.
0: Uh-huh.
3: So, Sheena has recorded a short message for you.
4: Okay, so think of Shallow.
1: Think of the movie. And chop chop, we have to leave by 6, no?
4: You don't have much time.
0: Huh? What? Think of Shallow, think of the movie. How is that a clue?
3: You mentioned this place when we were talking just now.
5: Okay.
0: I mentioned this place. Last year, I did a concert at Star Theatre. Star Theatre. Huh? She said Star Theatre. Why? What? How does that relate to the clue? Huh? I gotta ask her. Star Theatre.
2: Let's go look for her. Let's go look for your mom. Why is she at Star Theatre? Huh?
6: My next guest is actually circular. It's like my first guest. My old man is at a bar somewhere, okay? I mean, I have gone through every memorable, meaningful thing that I think we have in Singapore, and he's not there. So I'm like kind of pissed off with myself. But I'm pretty sure he is at a bar. And the one bar we used to go at, Jeanette, is closed. And the only other bar I can think of is somewhere near my house, George's. It's meaningful. I got married there. At this point, I'm hot, I'm sweaty, I need a beer. I'm thinking like my father, let's go. Now, before I die.

0: All right, let's go. Yep, this is it. You better be here. You better be here, because I'm about to collapse.
1: Ding, ding, ding, ding, ding, ding, ding, ding.

0: choose a bomb. You had to choose a bomb. My God. I went all over. I should have thought of George's. Oh. Sorry I made you wait so long.
1: No, I've only had a couple of beers. Started drinking at 10. No, I'm fine.
0: Aww. How long did you keep this from me for?
1: Oh, we've been... This has been going on for weeks.
0: Shall we have a beer?
1: Yeah.

0: I'm on the bus of failure. Sorry, guys. Sorry, crew. I need to understand her justification for choosing Star Theatre. It can't be because of the concert that happened recently. That's recent. Sheena was the one who pushed me to do it. Because I've been out of music for a while, it's not my focus anymore. And I was like, why would they want to come watch me? I haven't done new music or whatever in recent years, right? And she said, I will manage it, you just perform. So we set out to do it. And mashallah, for some reason, it sold out in just 1 hour. It is meant to be the last hurrah. That's why we call it One Last Dance. During the performance, I told myself, take a moment, look at everyone, take this in, appreciate this, and just enjoy it, and then just let it go. And that's what I did. I want to focus more on my businesses, and I want to focus more on my faith. That's why I'm putting music on hold right now, or maybe on a full stop. We'll get there in time. We're almost there, right? I mean, minus the gem. What? Oh, snap. So can I, like, sprint when I get there? Okay, let's do that. Let's do that. All right. Let's run, brother. We're running out of time, bro. Oh, there you go. That's the entrance.
1: So, it's almost 6 p.m. I think we need to get out of here and wait for him outside.
0: Oh, there you go.
2: Let's go, let's go, let's go, let's go, let's go, let's go. Let's
3: go. We got 6.
0: Oh my God. Are we going that way? Ooh, it's like deja vu. Girl? Sheena? Love? Are you here? This looks familiar. Down the stairs, careful. Goodbye, stage. You've been nice. I'll see you again in a different setting. Love?
4: It's been an emotional roller coaster. It really started at the Swiss Club, like, because of the memories.
5: I think the Swiss Club triggered that very powerful thing. It was said. It's something that we don't talk about so much.
4: Being in the zoo was like a revelation for me because I got to look at his design from an older person's perspective who admires him but also loves straddling conservation in my artwork. Dude, I went around the zoo shouting, Bernard!
5: Oh my God, I was wondering how you're gonna find
4: it. I did some mating call sounds, did you hear? I riled up the chimpanzees.
5: Oh really? Oh.
4: Whoop, whoop, whoop, whoop, whoop. Yeah, it was pretty bad. And the zookeepers looked at me like, it doesn't matter if you're Bernard Harrison's daughter. Shut up, yeah. I got married here, right? And I wouldn't have thought George's right away, right?
5: Yeah.
4: We're dancing right here. This is like our dance floor. We had a reggae band and everything. Yeah, it was fun. What was the speech you gave at my wedding?
5: I am going to read you.
4: Oh!
5: It just happens. I'll just read you a couple of paragraphs.
6: It's not only sharing an income that's important, an apple pie or a baby or the washing up.
5: If you're to be together, you have to share each other's love. To place wildflowers where there were once roses, to replace starched shirts with soft cotton, to eat a meal which we've cooked together and get excited over a cheap bottle of wine.
4: I need that, Paul. I feel very emotional because it's been really tough being married and having a baby. I mean, it really, it tests the fabric of your relationship, having a child, right?
5: And Texas.
4: It's been really hard.
5: But you know, the reason I'm here also is because I missed your birthday.
4: Ah, okay. Yeah, yeah, yeah. It
5: because
4: was allowed.
5: Normally I try and fly down and celebrate your birthday.
4: Yeah, yeah. My so last year in my 30s.
5: I'm here. Yeah, your last year in your 30s. I'm here.
4: Oh, man.
5: Hello.

0: I like the chopped one. Yeah.
1: Love?
2: Found me.
1: Yes. You have to explain yourself. Why are we here? What's going on? You know where I went?
2: I know.
1: How do you know?
2: We've been spying on you.
1: Hi, Tiang.
2: Hi. How are you feeling?
1: I'm tired, sir. Oh, my God. Why are we here?
2: This is the first place that we built something from scratch together.
1: Aww.
2: Yeah. Ah. I was so proud, Jan. Then I give you the clue. The clue.
1: How does it make sense?
2: Shallow is from what movie?
1: Star is Born.
2: Yeah. Then the word. I thought you would guess
1: tell
2: it.
1: Tell me something.
2: Star is Born. The star.
1: Ya Allah. Star is Born. No.
2: Yeah.
1: You're so bad at that.
2: No, you just didn't guess it well.
1: I went across the island, you know.
2: I know.
1: To look for you.
2: And you did it in public transportation.
1: Now you get this. I get the car back. All right.
2: Hey.
3: So, Sheena, as his manager,
2: yeah,
3: and also his wife, how do you rate his performance today?
2: I will say it's 8 for effort, lah.
1: Yeah, okay.
2: Yeah. The 2 is like, I give you a hint, bro.
1: That's so bad. Dude.
2: Okay, anyway.
1: That's so bad.
2: Whoever.
3: So, Taufik,
1: yes.
3: How does it feel to be back here? It
1: feels cool. And a bit nostalgic.
2: When I saw you perform, I saw the spark in your eye. You know, you were yourself. You were so comfortable.
1: Mm.
2: Your jokes were actually like really funny. There were no dead jokes.
1: Right.
2: Yeah.
1: Thanks, love.
2: Yeah, you're welcome.
1: So when I talk about Sheena on stage, I just can't help it. It just gets emotional because she's such a strong person. She's been there for me throughout my entire career for the past 20 years before I won Idol. And it was a nice last show.
2: It was.
1: Yeah.
2: It was a very good last show.
1: Yeah. And it's time to move on.
2: It's time to move on.
1: Yeah. Okay, let's go.
2: I want to get ice cream. Did you talk about ice cream just now?
1: No.
4: In an all-new season of Meet Me There.
5: Bing!
6: Where are you?
1: Oh my God, where are you, girl?
6: Whoop, whoop, whoop! Bernard, Harrison!
4: A killer cast.
7: Got my sister.
1: No, what?
4: Higher stakes.
1: We're running out of time, bro.
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18: Midnight, later tonight here in Thailand. It's too little too late.
19: And I ask whether there's a political element to it. 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
6: I am in Singapore and Hong Kong, 8:30 in New Delhi and 10 o'clock in Jakarta. Good morning, I'm Rani Somtani at this hour. Indonesia reels from multiple powerful earthquakes as the death toll tops 48 and hopes of finding survivors fade. Malaysia's political future in focus, the Democratic Action Party voting on whether its leaders should resign from government as Prime Minister Anwar Ibrahim's PKR wraps up its National Congress. And Iran is firing back at President Donald Trump's threat to declare the Strait of Hormuz U.S. territory. Shipping continues to face a perilous journey through the strategic waterway, with reports of several attacks targeting ships and ports across the region.

The area closest to the epicenter after landslides blocked roads and disrupted communications. Hundreds of homes have been damaged, with some people still feared trapped under the rubble of collapsed buildings. More than 5,000 people have been evacuated.

0: Saturday. Panic and chaos unfolded in the eastern town of Marmer as parts of a building collapsed, sending dust and rubble into the air. Indonesia's disaster agency says the quake struck just before 5 a.m. local time. Its epicenter was offshore near Nagekio Regency in East Nusa Tenggara at a depth of 15 kilometers. Strong shaking lasted for about a minute in several parts of the province, with the tremor felt as far as South Sulawesi. The quake initially triggered a tsunami warning. Authorities directed residents in coastal communities to move to higher ground. Thousands of people evacuated to safety on their own. The tsunami alert was lifted hours later after authorities detected no significant changes in sea levels. The earthquake damaged dozens of homes and various public facilities. Regional disaster teams are working with the military, police and local authorities to assess the damage and provide assistance.
1: Kita semua, baik pemerintah pusat maupun pemerintah daerah dan seluruh jajaran terkait, termasuk TNI dan Polri, melakukan langkah-langkah mitigasi, melakukan langkah-langkah cepat, tanggap darurat cepat untuk terutama segera mengatasi keadaan di awal-awal kejadian.
0: Some of the worst-hit communities have requested for emergency supplies, including tents, food, medicine, generators and water tanks. Indonesian President Prabowo Subianto has directed that central government assistance be coordinated through the country's National Disaster Agency. This is intended to ensure aid and resources are delivered in a coordinated and effective manner to affected areas.
2: In the next 3 days or 4 days, we are focusing on conducting the rapid need assessment, also conduct the initial response to distribute the things, like distribute the water supplies, distribute the hygiene materials or hygiene kit, and also distribute the shelter kit.
0: Indonesia lies on the Pacific Ring of Fire, one of the world's most active seismic zones, leaving the country vulnerable to earthquakes and volcanic eruptions.
3: Malaysia's politics in the spotlight this weekend with two major party meetings taking place. While Prime Minister Anwar Ibrahim's PKR, or People's Justice Party, wraps up its annual meeting in Melaka today, its ally, the Democratic Action Party, faces a key decision over its role in government. More than 4,000 DAP delegates are set to cast secret ballots later today. Their votes will decide if party leaders are to remain in Mr. Anwar's cabinet or if its five full ministers and seven deputy ministers should resign. Growing frustration among DAP supporters over stalled reforms and governance issues have been compounded by a series of electoral setbacks for the ruling coalition. DAP's top leadership have previously said that they will continue supporting Mr. Anwar's administration even if their ministers resign. Analysts say the meetings this weekend will be crucial for both PKR and DAP to regroup and reset their political agenda ahead of the country's next general election. Over at PKR's Congress in Melaka, Mr. Anwar had urged party members to work harder to reconnect with voters and address concerns over the cost of living. CNA's senior correspondent Melissa Goh reports on the challenges facing the party as it looks to rebuild support.
4: This PKR Party Congress comes at a time most uncertain when the coalition Pakatan Harapan and its unity government is facing a tremendous pressure after having lost three state elections. And another one, as you mentioned, is coming here in Melaka, where the tenure ends end of the year. Now, as party president, Prime Minister Anwar Ibrahim, in his opening remark, spoke with a heavy heart. The party has gone through many ups and downs, he said, perhaps more downs in the last 27 years. But each time, the party has bounced back. Now, he has tasked the party's delegates, over 2,000 of them attending the Congress opening, to work a lot harder, to connect with the masses, to better communicate with them, you know, on the economic achievements of the country that posted 6% growth in the second quarter of the year and attracted billions of investment, and listen to their grievances and respond accordingly to solve their problems over rising cost of living, while wages remain low, business opportunities are limited. The trickle-down effect, he said, must move faster. Now, the government, he added, is genuine in fighting corruption, another key pillar

0: of his reform pledges. Now, he promised to double down on the efforts by expanding the graft probe to include other institutions like Felda and Mara.
1: We will do the right thing. Now there is political stability, thank you. And there's this renewed commitment. And therefore, we will have to save this nation. How do we save the nation? Stop the crooks from squandering money from public purse.
0: Before the Congress draws to a close, Mr. Anwar is expected to make more announcements, he said, on the future direction of the party, including, he said, that abolishing the law governing public universities and colleges, something that's close to the hearts of students that represent bulk of the young voters here. Now, whether all these efforts come a little too late to shore up support, well, some said it's better late than never. As PKR, his party desperately seeks to regain support ahead of the next general election that could be held earlier.
2: Coming up on Asia Now, more than 100 people arrested in Morocco after attempting to storm into Ceuta just 2 weeks after a mass migrant surge into the Spanish territory.

0: Australia wants teens off social media, and he's fighting back by taking the government to court.
1: What happens if you lose?
2: We will keep challenging the ban.
0: Others have found their way around it.
1: Are a lot of your friends still on social media?
3: Yeah, 85%, 90%.
0: What will it take to keep kids off social media? Talking Point tonight on CNA.
4: The first thing in the morning as Asia wakes up to a new day. Get up to speed with major events shaping lives in the region and other parts of the world.
5: Putting things in perspective with eye-opening reports and expert analysis as a new era of global politics breeds power struggles and shifting alliances.
4: We get to the heart of the matter and take stock of the issues you're invested in with on-the-ground reports and wall-to-wall coverage. Viewing it all from a regional lens because we put Asia first.

0: No coding skills? She built her own app anyway.
1: What I thought programmers could do, I could do it now.
0: How this couple saves up to 90% of what they earn while living on the road. Their restaurant was failing. Could social media save it? On Money Mind, Wednesday on CNA.

0: Indian Prime Minister Narendra Modi pushed for self-reliance in his speech on the country's 80th Independence Day. The Indian leader also made announcements on youth skilling weeks after a mass protest forced the resignation of his education minister over an exam leak scandal. Neha Punia filed this report for CNA from New Delhi.
1: Prime Minister Narendra Modi used much of his 75-minute-long speech from the iconic Red Fort to talk about self-reliance and how Indians should work together to make India a developed country in the next 20 years. It's not the first time the Indian leader has invoked self-reliance as an idea, but this time around, the message came as the West Asia conflict impacts economies not directly involved in the war, including India's.
2: Energy security. इसका मैंने कहा कि हमें अल्टरनेट स्रोतों की तरफ भी पूरी शक्ति लगाना बहुत जरूरी है और इसलिए ऊर्जा का सही इस्तेमाल बढ़ाते हुए भारत इसी दिशा में आज तेजी से काम कर रहा है.
1: He also said India plans to commission more nuclear reactors and develop alternative energy sources to build that self-reliance in the years ahead. India imports nearly all of its crude oil and much of it comes through the Strait of Hormuz. Now, this was also

0: Mr. Modi's first major address weeks after tens of thousands of protesting students took to the streets in the biggest show of dissent against his government yet. It started over an exam paper leak, but eventually became about educational reforms and the lack of well-paid work in a country home to millions of young people. Now, Mr. Modi did not reference the protests in his speech, but did make two significant announcements that will benefit young people, he said. One was that his government will help train 10 million young people by next year in artificial intelligence skills. He said this will help India become a leader in the field as AI impacts hiring patterns in many industries. Indian families also spend millions of rupees on education for schooling and university, yes, but also for coaching for competitive exams in the hopes that that would bring financial security and stability. Mr. Modi says his government recognizes that financial burden and wants to help.
1: कोचिंग क्लासेस की स्पर्धा हमने युवाओं के लिए विभिन्न परीक्षाओं की फ्री ऑनलाइन कोचिंग हमने करने का निर्णय किया है.
0: Experts say the announcements are coming ahead of key regional elections next year, which will put Mr. Modi's popularity to the test, including in the state of Uttar Pradesh, which is key to Mr. Modi's political ambitions. Now, the Cockroach Janata Party, which helmed that protest here in New Delhi and forced the resignation of the education minister, has meanwhile also announced an audit, nationwide audit of state-run schools. They're saying they want citizens to work with them to hold the government accountable to ensure that government schools have access to basic amenities like electricity, water and clean toilets. And they're saying that this is going to be a campaign that will force the government to ensure that at the grassroots level, education becomes accessible to all, saying that the right to decent and quality education is a fundamental right in the country. For CNA, I'm Neha Punya in New Delhi.
2: Moroccan police have detained at least 111 people attempting to enter Spain's North African enclave of Ceuta. The arrests come just 2 weeks after more than 72,000 migrants crossed into the autonomous Spanish city. Security has been tightened on both sides of the border after calls appeared online for another mass border rush. Authorities have warned against attempts to swim to the enclave after at least 96 people died trying to make the crossing 2 weeks ago. Around 5,000 migrants remain in Ceuta following July's crossings, fueling tensions within the European Union as Spanish authorities assess individual asylum claims. Many migrants are sheltering in makeshift camps across the territory.
3: ما عرفناش احنا واش ما عرفناش شحال غنعيشوا بنادم كيموت بنادم كاين اللي مات بالجوع 4 ايام كانوا صدوا علينا بنادم مسخف كاين اللي فيه السكر كاين اللي تهرس حنايا دابا كنتسناو الماء كانوا حبسوا علينا لا ماكله لا ما لا والو ولكن ما عرفناش دابا شحال ديال الوقت وحنا غنبقاو بحال هكا واش شهرين واش 3 شهور باقي ما عرفناش.
2: Iran has hit back at US President Donald Trump's claim that he would soon declare the Strait of Hormuz part of U.S. territory. The country's deputy foreign minister says the crucial waterway cannot be seized with a tweet, nor with an aircraft carrier, nor by issuing an order, nor through an election speech. Diplomatic efforts remain stalled between the longtime adversaries as attacks in the shipping channel have persisted, underscoring the ongoing threats to regional maritime trade. The UAE's state-owned energy company, ADNOC, says one of its ships were attacked. The country later blamed Iran, calling it acts of piracy in the strait. Separately, an organization backed by the British Navy said it received a verified report of a bulk carrier being struck by an unknown projectile. Yemen's Mocha port has suspended commercial and maritime operations after being hit by more than 25 missiles in Houthi attacks over recent days. The port says the attacks have killed 7 people and caused an estimated $16 million U.S. dollars in losses. Mocha is a Red Sea port near the Bab al-Mandab Strait, a strategic choke point connecting the Red Sea with the Gulf of Aden and a key route for international shipping. Lebanon says Israeli strikes in the south have killed at least 11 people in one of the deadliest escalations since a U.S.-brokered truce framework between both sides was reached. 19 others were injured. Israel says the strikes targeted Hezbollah infrastructure and came in response to an attack by the militant group that seriously wounded three Israeli soldiers.

0: inside what they call a security zone in southern Lebanon. The Israeli military adds that it killed a Hezbollah commander in the strikes. Lebanese officials have condemned the attacks, saying civilians were among those killed. At least 4,300 people have been killed in Lebanon in the latest round of hostilities since March. The violence comes as Washington-backed talks seek to implement a framework that calls for Hezbollah's disarmament and a gradual Israeli withdrawal. Israel, however, says the strike should make those negotiations, quote, more serious and more real rather than derail them. Still to come on Asia Now, Australia's most populous state is set to launch a major gun buyback scheme, a measure promised in the wake of last year's deadly Bondi terror attack.
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1: How do you feed billions of people as climate change accelerates?
22: Paddy rice cultivation is a major source of global methane emissions.
23: When production is disrupted, the impact is felt across the community.
24: Farmers say olives are a rare bright spot in stressed farmlands such as this one.
1: CNA correspondent explores the solutions that are taking root across the region. Feeding Asia's Future, Wednesday on CNA.
0: Australia's most populous state is set to launch a gun buyback scheme, offering money in exchange for firearms in wake of the Bondi Beach terror attack. Gun owners in New South Wales will be offered up to $1,000 Australian to hand over eligible handguns, shotguns and rifles from the 2nd of November. The state's Premier Chris Minns said they want the guns handed in, compensated for and safely destroyed, and said that the move could see hundreds of thousands of guns surrendered to authorities. The Australian government pledged sweeping firearm law reforms earlier this year after 15 people were shot dead on Sydney's Bondi Beach last December. Authorities had initially planned a nationwide gun buyback, but plans have since been delayed over funding and how it would be implemented. Singapore is training more teachers and social workers to spot early signs of youth gang involvement. The move comes as authorities stress the importance of intervening before risky behavior escalates into crime. But is youth offending actually getting worse? And what pushes some young people across the line? This week on CNA Explains, we look at the numbers, the warning signs, and what can help change a young person's path.
25: It may start with something small. A teenager skips school once, then again. They stop answering messages from home and start spending more time with a new group of friends. At what point does a difficult teenage phase become something more serious? Between 2016 and 2023, the most common offences committed by young people included shop theft, cheating and related offences, and sexual offences. Overall,

0: youth offending has remained relatively low, but look more closely and one age group stands out. Those aged 16 to below 18 were the most likely to offend. Among male teenagers in this group, the rate reached 11.5 per thousand in 2023. But there is another number worth paying attention to. The number of inmates aged 16 to 21 rose 36.2% in just 1 year. What it does not tell us is what a youth offender looks like.
1: I might be quite careful not to say that there's a particular phenotype, because then this could lead to potential stereotyping, right? Again, it really depends on what the risk factors are and how these risk factors kind of interact with one another that lead to offending.
0: So, what is driving their behavior?
1: A lot of times we will look at factors such as factors that are more related to individual ones, like impulsivity, poor emotional regulation. Then we might also look at familial kind of factors like family instability, not having enough supervision. We might also then consider the wider context like school, right? So disengagement from schools, having exposure to delinquent peers.
0: In Singapore, the minimum age of criminal responsibility is 10. But the path to offending can begin long before the police get involved.
2: If a previously engaged child suddenly stops going to school or becomes increasingly aggressive, start taking bigger risks, repeatedly breaking rules, becomes very disconnected from family, like hiding in their rooms, wanting to have their own space, and you know, stop joining the family events that they usually have, or start surrounding themselves with people involved in risky behavior, that's when I would want adults to pause and observe and start asking what's going on here.
0: What looks like defiance may also mask emotional distress, trauma, or poor coping skills.
2: A young person could look like, you know, very resistant, don't want to talk to anybody, pushing everyone away, but they are actually struggling to trust the people around them also. I think that's also a point where they feel that nobody actually cares about them either. So that doesn't mean like we excuse the behavior. It means we just try to understand so we can respond to it more effectively.
0: At home, financial stress, weak supervision, or a parent involved in crime can increase vulnerability. At school, disengagement, absenteeism, and poor support can add to the risk. Among friends, the need for belonging and status can normalize risky behavior. In the community, younger teens may also come under the influence of older peers. And online, social media can amplify peer pressure, cyberbullying, and risky behavior. But most young people facing these pressures do not offend. Protective factors matter too. A trusted adult, a stable routine, connection to school, positive peers, and early intervention. The risk grows when those anchors weaken and belonging is found somewhere else.
2: Peer influence can become particularly powerful during the teenage years because belonging and acceptance become very important. So if that peer group provides that belonging and identity, behaviors that initially seems unacceptable can gradually become normalized. Social media can amplify this by making peer approval, comparison, and social status much more immediate.
0: But risk is not destiny, and support has to come early.
1: Youth offending might peak somewhat during adolescence, but then it does taper off after some time when they engage in pro-social behaviours, when they're placed in pro-social environments, and when there are early intervention time points that help the youth kind of desist from continuous offending behaviour.
0: The rise in young inmates is one warning sign, but the real opportunity comes earlier, before risky behaviour hardens into offending, when family, school and community can still steer a young person away from crime.
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Cruise through the heart of Budapest on the Danube and uncover a city that captivates day and night. Visit us at Natas Booth 4H32 to book

0: biodiversity is booming, which is inviting for some local foragers and farmers who embrace edible wildlife.
1: We're the largest organic banana grower in Singapore.
2: This is a gem.
3: Amazing. Yeah.
4: So the mulberries are from the garden.
5: No, that's delicious.
6: Singapore is ramping up conservation efforts locally and across the region.
7: I really do love reptiles and finding out about them, so I really love my job.
8: The building must relate to the lives of the people.
9: 目前还是一直要创新一些新的东西，我也不希望是人家把我看作是八十岁的人。
10: There are those who dare to be different, who have made their mark in Singapore and beyond.
1: You have such big dreams, you know, you want to change the world with your art.
11: Obviously, every fighter wants to win, so all you can do is to prepare yourself to win.

0: He quit college, and now he's cleaning up as a professional cleaner. She has no salary, so why is she saving more money than when she had a full-time job? Just 15, but already learning how to run a business. He quit college to become a cleaner.
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0: 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Charging more, not less.
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0: To Jason, the risk looked surprisingly small. If the business failed, he would lose about 10,000 Hong Kong dollars, money he had already earned from cleaning jobs. If it worked, he could build something

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0: 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At home, his decision was not accepted right away.
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0: first, the money looked promising because costs were low. Jason was doing all the jobs himself, alongside his girlfriend and three staff. But good solo income is not the same as a scalable business.
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0: 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Jason says most customers now come through social media. The cleaning videos build trust before anyone asks for a quotation.
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0: Today, the business has reached a 7-figure annual profit in Hong Kong dollars. But growth brings a different challenge. The company can only take on more work if it has enough trained people. Currently, they get up to 800 inquiries a week whenever a video is released, but are only able to complete around 30 jobs a month.
1: 咁依家去到。

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1: 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From a team of 20 today, he hopes to have 50 staff in 2 years.
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1: Coming up, she quit her job and moved back home. How did she end up with more money in the bank?

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0: Japan and the U.S. have spent billions trying to prop up the yen, but it's still weakening. On your next Asia First, we examine whether Japan's economy is strong enough to keep interest rates rising and lend the currency some support.
1: China's rise started on the coast. 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
14: The future of global shipping depends on cleaner fuels, and the race is on to develop them. But what if a fuel claiming to be green isn't?
15: They look the same, they smell the same.
14: In Singapore, scientists are searching for fuel fingerprints hidden at the atomic level.
15: The most important clue that we are looking for lies in the carbon.
14: Watch Breakthroughs on demand at cna.asia.
16: Most teenagers are still figuring out what to do after school, but not 15-year-old Keanu.
17: Hi, I'm Keanu, and I cut hair during my free time in my house.
16: He runs a fully booked barber business from home. His biggest business challenge? Staying fully booked. Ironically, Keanu's journey started because of one bad haircut.
17: I went to a $10 salon below my house. And after I got the haircut, my confidence really dropped because it was really bad. So after that, I saw videos online like haircuts can be better than what I got. So I got interested in cutting hair then.
16: His teacher, YouTube. His first customer, his brother. The results were not exactly professional.
17: It was actually like really terrible. It had like lines, unfinished fades, and like overall the haircut was so uneven.
16: But every bad haircut became another lesson. Eventually, friends wanted haircuts. At first, they were free. Then came the question everyone with a side hustle hopes to hear.
17: My cut started getting good over time. And like one of my friends, they say like, hey, you should start charging because your cuts can make money. So I raised my price to $5.
16: Word of mouth gave him his first customer base. Then social media changed everything. Every haircut became content. Every video became an ad. And every view brought new customers.
18: He appeared quite often on my TikTok, and I was in need of a haircut and I didn't mind trying new stuff, and he really looked professional also. And when I went to his shop for the first time, I came out, a lot of people complimented my hair, so I decided to stick with him like forever.
16: As more customers booked appointments, Keanu's hobby slowly became a business. His price rose from $5 to $15. Demand just continued growing. From an average of 20 bookings, he was fully booked. he was squeezing in up to 30 haircuts a week. Great for business, not so great for someone also juggling school.
17: I think it started to become a problem when I started being tired every day. So in school, sometimes I doze off. I not focus really well because I had poor sleep.
16: So Keanu had a choice, more haircuts or risk losing customers. He chose something most new businesses are afraid to do. He raised his prices by another $5 and limited his bookings to a maximum of 20 a week.
17: I wouldn't be worried because I know what my cuts are worth.
16: Despite healthy earnings each week, most of the money goes straight back into the business.
17: I use the money I earn from my barber business to buy better tools. And I spend about $500 on barber tools. I spend about $800 to set up my barber station in

0: house. This $800 came from the money that I earned from my barber business.
1: Today, he saves up to 70% of what he earns.
0: It taught me that money is like precious. I don't know how to explain, but like people really work hard for it. So we shouldn't like really take it for granted. Now that I spend the money that I earn, I try not to spend too much money on like unnecessary things.
1: At 15, Keanu isn't sure whether being a barber will be his long-term career. But it's already taught him lessons far beyond cutting hair.
0: Running this business taught me to be like more disciplined, or like manage my own time, manage my own money. Eventually, I will want to be an entrepreneur in the future, and set up my own business, like barber related or like hair care related.

0: No coding skills? She built her own app anyway.
1: What I thought programmers could do, I could do it now.
0: How this couple saves up to 90% of what they earn while living on the road. Their restaurant was failing. Could social media save it? 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
1: It's 12 p.m. in Singapore and Hong Kong, 9:30 in New Delhi, and 11 o'clock in Jakarta. I'm Rani Samtani at this hour. Indonesia reels from multiple powerful earthquakes as the death toll tops 48 and hopes of finding survivors fade. Malaysia's political future in focus, the Democratic Action Party voting on whether its leaders should resign from government as Prime Minister Anwar Ibrahim's PKR wraps up its National Congress. And Iran is firing back at President Donald Trump's threat to declare the Strait of Hormuz U.S. territory. Shipping continues to face a perilous journey through the strategic waterway, with reports of several attacks targeting ships and ports across the region.

0: Rescuers are racing to find survivors in eastern Indonesia after a powerful magnitude 7.7 earthquake and dozens of aftershocks killed at least 48 people on Saturday.
1: Sampai dengan saat ini, tim masih bekerja di lapangan dan kita juga berharap kita memanfaatkan golden hour pada 72 jam semenjak kejadian kita bisa menyelamatkan dan berupaya untuk bisa mengevakuasi seluruh korban yang terdampak adanya bencana. 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
0: Rescue teams have reportedly yet to reach Nagakeo Province, the area closest to the epicenter, after landslides blocked roads and disrupted communications. Hundreds of homes have been damaged, with some people still feared trapped under the rubble of collapsed buildings. More than 5,000 people have been evacuated, many now sheltering in temporary sites as authorities prepare to send in emergency supplies. The government is sending thousands of aid packages to affected communities. The European Union has also offered satellite imagery through its Copernicus program to help Indonesian search and rescue teams assess the damage and locate those in need. Here's a look back at how the disaster unfolded.
2: The moment a powerful earthquake struck off the coast of Indonesia early Saturday, panic and chaos unfolded in the eastern town of Maumere, as parts of a building collapsed, sending dust and rubble into the air.

0: move to higher ground. Thousands of people evacuated to safety on their own. The tsunami alert was lifted hours later after authorities detected no significant changes in sea levels. The earthquake damaged dozens of homes and various public facilities. Regional disaster teams are working with the military, police and local authorities to assess the damage and provide assistance.
1: Kita semua, pemerintah pusat maupun pemerintah daerah dan seluruh jajaran terkait, termasuk TNI dan Polri, melakukan langkah-langkah mitigasi, melakukan langkah-langkah cepat, tanggap darurat cepat untuk terutama segera mengatasi keadaan di awal-awal kejadian.
0: Some of the worst-hit communities have requested for emergency supplies, including tents, food, medicine, generators and water tanks. Indonesian President Prabowo Subianto has directed that central government assistance be coordinated through the country's National Disaster Agency. This is intended to ensure aid and resources are delivered in a coordinated and effective manner to affected areas.
2: In the next 3 days or 4 days, we are focusing on conducting the rapid need assessment, also conduct the initial response to distribute the things, like distribute the water supplies, distribute the hygiene materials or hygiene kit, and also distribute the shelter kit.
0: Indonesia lies on the Pacific Ring of Fire, one of the world's most active seismic zones, leaving the country vulnerable to earthquakes and volcanic eruptions.
3: Malaysia's politics in the spotlight this weekend with two major party meetings taking place. While Prime Minister Anwar Ibrahim's PKR, or People's Justice Party, wraps up its annual meeting in Melaka today, its ally, the Democratic Action Party, faces a key decision over its role in government. More than 4,000 DAP delegates are set to cast secret ballots later today. Their votes will decide if party leaders are to remain in Mr. Anwar's cabinet or if its five full ministers and seven deputy ministers should resign. Growing frustration among DAP supporters over stalled reforms and governance issues have been compounded by a series of electoral setbacks for the ruling coalition. DAP's top leadership have previously said that they will continue supporting Mr. Anwar's administration, even if their ministers resign. Analysts say the meetings this weekend will be crucial for both PKR and DAP to regroup and reset their political agenda ahead of the country's next general election. Over at PKR's Congress in Melaka, Mr. Anwar had urged party members to work harder to reconnect with voters and address concerns over the cost of living. CNA's senior correspondent Melissa Goh reports on the challenges facing the party as it looks to rebuild support.
4: This PKR Party Congress comes at a time most uncertain when the coalition Pakatan Harapan and its unity government is facing a tremendous pressure after having lost three state elections. And another one, as you mentioned, is coming here in Melaka, where the tenure ends end of the year. Now, as party president, Prime Minister Anwar Ibrahim, in his opening remark, spoke with a heavy heart. The party has gone through many ups and downs, he said, perhaps more downs in the last 27 years. But each time, the party has bounced back. Now, he has tasked the party's delegates, over 2,000 of them attending the Congress opening, to work a lot harder, to connect with the masses, to better communicate with them, you know, on the economic achievements of the country that posted 6% growth in the second quarter of the year and attracted billions of investment, and listen to their grievances and respond accordingly to solve their problems over rising cost of living, while wages remain low, business opportunities are limited. The trickle-down effect, he said, must move faster. Now, the government, he added, is genuine in fighting corruption, another key pillar of his reform pledges. Now, he promised to double down on the efforts by expanding the graft probe to include other institutions like Felda and Mara.
5: We will do the right thing. Now there is political stability, thank you. And there's this renewed commitment. And therefore, we will have to save this nation. How do we save the nation? Stop the crooks from squandering money from public purse.
4: Before the Congress draws to a close, Mr. Anwar is expected to make more announcements, he said, on the future direction of the party, including, he said, that abolishing the law government

0: Governing public universities and colleges, something that's close to the hearts of students that represent bulk of the young voters here. Now, whether all these efforts come a little too late to shore up support, well, some said it's better late than never, as PKR, his party, desperately seeks to regain support ahead of the next general election that could be held earlier.
1: Coming up on Asia Now, hopes of finding survivors from Monday's 7.4 magnitude quake in Colombia fade as the country's president calls on the U.S. to suspend tariffs on Colombian goods to aid in its recovery.
2: In an all-new season of Meet Me There.
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4: 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Bennett, Harrison!
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22: Australia wants teens off social media, and he's fighting back by taking the government to court.
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1: Iran has hit back at U.S. President Donald Trump's claim that he would soon declare the Strait of Hormuz part of U.S. territory. The country's deputy foreign minister says the crucial waterway cannot be seized with a tweet, nor with an aircraft carrier, nor by issuing an order, nor through an election speech. Diplomatic efforts remain stalled between the longtime adversaries as attacks in the shipping channel have persisted, underscoring the ongoing threats to regional maritime trade. The UAE's state-owned energy company ADNOC says one of its ships were attacked. The country later blamed Iran, calling it acts of piracy in the strait. Separately, an organization backed by the British Navy said it received a verified report of a bulk carrier being struck by an unknown projectile. Yemen's Mocha port has suspended commercial and maritime operations after being hit by more than 25 missiles in Houthi attacks over recent days. The port says the attacks have killed 7 people and caused an estimated $16 million U.S. dollars in losses. Mocha is a Red Sea port near the Bab al-Mandab Strait, a strategic choke point connecting the Red Sea with the Gulf of Aden and a key route for international shipping. Lebanon says Israeli strikes in the south have killed at least 11 people in one of the deadliest escalations since a U.S.-brokered truce framework between both sides was reached. 19 others were injured. Israel says the strikes targeted Hezbollah infrastructure and came in response to an attack by the militant group that seriously wounded 3 Israeli soldiers inside what they call a security zone in southern Lebanon. The Israeli military adds that it killed a Hezbollah commander in the strikes. Lebanese officials have condemned the attacks, saying civilians were among those killed. At least 4,300 people have been killed in Lebanon in the latest round of hostilities since March. The violence comes as Washington-backed talks seek to implement a framework that calls for Hezbollah's disarmament and a gradual Israeli withdrawal. Israel, however, says the strikes should make these negotiations, quote, more serious and more real rather than derail them. Moroccan police have detained at least 111 people attempting to enter Spain's North African enclave of Ceuta. The arrests come just 2 weeks after more than 72,000 migrants crossed into the autonomous Spanish city. Security has been tightened on both sides of the border after calls appeared online for another mass border rush. Authorities have warned against attempts to swim to the enclave after at least 96 people died trying to make the crossing 2 weeks ago. Around 5,000 migrants remain in Ceuta following July's crossings, fueling tensions within the European Union as Spanish authorities assess individual asylum claims. Many migrants are sheltering in makeshift camps across the territory. Colombian President Abelardo de la Estrella has asked U.S. President Donald Trump to temporarily suspend tariffs on Colombian goods. His request comes as the country grapples with a devastating earthquake, which left at least 294 people dead and nearly 4,000 injured. Some 320 others are still missing. Mr. de la Estrella says he spoke with Mr. Trump for about 10 minutes and asked him to ease the tariffs to help Colombian businesses affected by the disaster. American tariffs on most Colombian products rose from 10% to 12% in July, with exceptions including coffee and oil. The Colombian leader says Mr. Trump has expressed his condolences over the earthquake. Meanwhile, hopes of finding more survivors are fading 5 days after the 7.4 magnitude trembler struck western Colombia. Rescue teams have turned their focus to recovering bodies from collapsed buildings, with just one site in Cali still showing signs of life. The quake struck near San Jose del Palmar on Monday, damaging and destroying buildings across the region, forcing hundreds of people to flee their homes and seek refuge at shelters. A Category 1 hurricane is bearing down on the U.S. state of Hawaii as extreme weather hits several parts of the United States, with the Midwest facing deadly floods. Formerly a tropical storm, Lala has strengthened into a Category 1 storm as it approaches Hawaii's Big Island. Winds have reached 120 kilometers per hour, bringing heavy rain and dangerous surf conditions. Thousands have been stranded with no power. Airports and commercial ports are closing as authorities brace for worsening conditions. Hawaii's governor is urging residents to stay indoors, warning the next few hours will be critical.
0: Be very careful. I think there is going to be a lot of debris on the roads. We've had about 5,000 to 6,000 people lose power so far. That's going to be addressed. But the emergency management people are all out. Everyone is essentially a Category 1 or Level 1 awareness and activity so that we have all the personnel out there that we need. But people should be sheltering in place now, especially as the storm comes through Big Island and Maui.
1: On the mainland, the toll from days of severe weather is rising. At least six people have been killed in Indiana, including a four-year-old boy. Indianapolis is seeing its worst flooding in more than 30 years. Some areas received more than 28 centimeters of rain in just 2 days. Hundreds of homes have been evacuated. Rescue crews have been using boats to reach stranded residents, with nearly 100 people and dozens of pets brought to safety. President Trump has promised federal assistance as flash flood warnings remain in place across parts of the state. Still to come on Asia Now, doctors in the U.S. are warning that a major shakeup of childhood vaccinations in the country could put children at risk. And Singapore's men's football team have a mountain to climb in Bangkok for the return leg of their ASEAN Hyundai Cup semifinals after the Lions lost the first leg at home to the Thais.

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1: From the corridors of power to the region's most remote corners, we'll break down the news driving some of the world's largest economies and explain why it matters.
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2: No coding skills? She built her own app anyway.
3: What I thought programmers could do, I could do it now.
2: How this couple saves up to 90% of what they earn while living on the road. 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
4: How do you feed billions of people as climate change accelerates?
5: Paddy rice cultivation is a major source of global methane emissions.
6: When production is disrupted, the impact is felt across the community.
7: Farmers say olives are a rare bright spot in stressed farmlands such as this one.
4: CNA correspondent explores the solutions that are taking root across the region. Feeding Asia's Future, Wednesday on CNA.

0: U.S. President Donald Trump is pushing ahead with a major shakeup of childhood vaccinations. The White House says American children are recommended more vaccines than those in other developed countries, and he wants to bring the U.S. closer in line with them. But doctors warn the changes could put children at risk at home and abroad. James Goodison filed this report for CNA from Washington.
1: With the stroke of a pen and his health secretary, Robert F. Kennedy Jr. by his side, President Trump is again trying to rewrite America's approach to childhood vaccines.
2: That's a big one in my book.
1: His latest order recommends routine vaccination against 11 diseases for all children, compared to 18 previously. Doctors warn it could leave more children unprotected.
3: Some percent of those are going to end up in an ICU, and some percent of those are going to die. There is nothing more terrifying for a family, and there is nothing more tragic.
1: A key concern is Trump's plan to split the combined MMR vaccine, protecting against measles, mumps and rubella, into separate shots. The order also calls for vaccines to be given at separate appointments where possible. Doctors say more appointments could mean more time off work for parents and more chances of missing vaccinations. And these aren't harmless childhood illnesses. Measles alone can cause pneumonia, brain swelling and, in rare cases, death.
4: What are the costs going to be for parents and for children and for an ecosystem, a vaccine ecosystem that is in disarray, which has functioned very, very well for decades, but which is in utter disarray and has triggered reactions by states, by medical societies, and by others who are now running elsewhere for their guidance.
1: The American Academy of Pediatrics has already sued over earlier changes to COVID-19, hepatitis B, and wider childhood vaccine guidelines. A federal judge blocked several of those changes, and this latest order could face fresh legal challenges. But there is a limit to what the federal government can do. No matter how many orders the president signs, he can't dictate what vaccines children need to get into school. That's decided on a state-by-state basis. Mr. Trump wants to push states to change their rules, so the real question is how many of them follow him and how much does political ideology come into it? What happens in America also rarely stays in America. Experts warn Washington's shifting vaccine policy risks sending mixed messages abroad, fueling hesitancy even as the U.S. continues backing vaccination against some of the world's deadliest diseases.
4: Those who are out to spread misinformation about vaccines, will they be encouraged? Of course they've been encouraged. The U.S. global approach still remains very focused on areas of vaccination. Measles, polio, malaria, there are new vaccines coming on board, HPV against cervical cancer, Ebola.
1: And a former CDC immunization chief says vaccination overseas is also a line of defense at home.
5: It would be very important for the U.S., for its own domestic health security, to help global programs improve their immunization status. That's a win-win situation. It helps those countries, but it also enhances our domestic health security.
1: The message from Washington is not that vaccines don't matter, but that when it comes to America's children, less could be more, even as doctors fear less protection could mean more disease. For CNA, I'm James Goodison in Washington.
0: Singapore's national men's football team traveled to Bangkok this morning after a humbling 3-1 home defeat by Thailand at Jalan Besar Stadium in their ASEAN Hyundai Cup semifinals last night. Singapore in red started the game brightly, but it was the Thais who drew first blood, squeezing this shot past the Singapore goalkeeper 14 minutes in. Thailand did not waste time doubling the lead, taking full advantage of Singapore's poor defense. Singapore had a great chance to reduce the deficit in the 32nd minute from the penalty spot, but Chal Anwar's effort was denied by the Thai keeper. The visitors made the scoreline even wider in the second half, but in form, Ilhan Fandi gave Singapore fans something to cheer about with this goal in the closing minutes. Lions head coach Gavin Lee says his team's mentality will be crucial if they wish to overturn the 2-goal deficit during the return leg on Tuesday.
6: We The good thing is it's a two-legged affair, and so we've reduced the deficit by one, and now we just keep going. And our mentality and approach is going to be very important, and we're going to play like 0-0 to try to reduce that difference now.
7: Maybe we're a little bit casual in the first half, and second half, I think we controlled the game better. We were more patient, we created more openings, and we should have scored a goal or two more, you know, but okay, we scored a goal, and we ran out of time. Now we have to look to the second leg.
0: You can catch the second leg and all the action from the ASEAN Hyundai Cup live or on demand on MeWatch until 26th August. Follow MediaCorp Sports on YouTube, TikTok, Instagram, and Facebook for the latest updates and trending content. Singapore's national women's netball team are Asian champions once again, beating hosts Hong Kong in the final of the Asian Netball Championships. This is the Vandas' fifth Asian title, earning their spot at next year's World Cup in Australia. Singapore in red got off to a confident start, pulling away with a comfortable lead in the first two quarters. The Vandas continue to dominate their opponents in the second half, powering home in the closing quarter to the gold with a resounding 57-33 victory.
8: I'm very proud of the team. They did really well. Starting from yesterday, we really gave all our best. We went all out to make sure that we get the ticket to go for World Cup. Yeah, plus the add-on of today's performance, you know, we managed to retain the title as defending champs. Yes. Yeah, so really excited for what's coming ahead.
0: That's Asia Now for this hour. Thanks for joining us. Don't forget headlines anytime at CNA.Asia and CNA 938 Radio. 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

Cruise through the heart of Budapest on the Danube and uncover a city that captivates day and night. 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

0: The future of global shipping depends on cleaner fuels, and the race is on to develop them. But what if a fuel claiming to be green isn't?
1: They look the same, they smell the same.
0: In Singapore, scientists are searching for fuel fingerprints hidden at the atomic level.
1: The most important clue that we are looking for lies in the carbon.
0: Watch Breakthroughs on Demand at cna.asia.
2: Matcha isn't just tea in Japan. It's ritual, tradition, and perfection.
3: But China is a master of the art of growing and selling matcha.
2: One made the powdered green tea a global icon.
3: The other is now the world's biggest producer.
2: As matcha mania sweeps the world,
3: how are growers quenching the thirst for the tea?

0: In Japan, the city of Uji in Kyoto Prefecture is revered for its rich cultural heritage, its ancient sacred sites, and as the setting of what's widely regarded as the world's first novel. Abroad, though, Uji is famous for one thing above all: matcha. Tea first took root in these fertile lands about 800 years ago, using seeds brought from China.
1: Many traveled across this bridge centuries ago to travel between Kyoto and Nara. And on the way, they would stop for tea. And this tea house where they stopped still exists.
0: Today, tea lovers continue to make the pilgrimage to Uji. It's home to historic farms like Aoyama and Okunoyama, the sole survivor among Uji's legendary seven tea gardens, where generations of tea masters perfected the technique of shade-grown cultivation for matcha. These tea leaves, called tencha, spend 20 to 40 days under black netting. Only the finest leaves are handpicked. And for premium matcha, only the first spring harvest or first flush, the most flavorful, is used. Once picked, the leaves are rushed to a processing plant.

0: before oxidation can set in. Chotaro Hori's tea company runs Okunoyama. Its plant is shared by 7 other tea growers in Uji, reducing cost. Mr. Hori's great-grandfather helped modernize matcha processing, pioneering drying techniques still used today. The stems are removed before the leaves are ground into powder. The process is painstakingly slow. Each millstone takes an hour to produce just 40 grams of matcha.
1: 80代 ありますけれども、一番高級なのはもう10代とか決めてますのでね。
0: Japan's matcha shortage made headlines around the world last year as demand outpaced supply. According to the country's agriculture ministry, exports of Japanese green tea, including matcha, hit record highs for 6 years running. In 2025, the total exceeded 12,600 tons, up 43% from the previous year. But if Japan can't produce enough matcha, who can?
2: Shrouded in the mist of Fanjing Mountain lies the city of Tongren in the southwestern province of Guizhou. Its cool climate and abundant rainfall have long made the region ideal for growing tea. But its rugged landscape also slowed development. Then, demand for matcha exploded.
3: Over a decade ago, these hillsides in Guizhou generated little income. Today, they're part of a fast-growing matcha supply chain. Local authorities encouraged farmers to revive their tea fields, offering help like subsidies. The result? New jobs and a rural economy increasingly tied to global demand for matcha.
4: 71-year-old
2: Yang Xiuyuan has worked these fields for much of his life. He earns 100 yuan, or about $15 a day, pruning, fertilizing, and harvesting tea. More than 100,000 farmers now make a living from the matcha industry in what was once China's poorest province. Today, Tongren City alone produces roughly a fifth of China's matcha, helping to drive the country's rise as the world's largest matcha producer. Last year, China accounted for about 70% of global matcha supply, more than 12,000 tons, according to the China Tea Marketing Association. And leading the way is Gui Tea, the country's biggest matcha maker.
5: 日本的抹茶近几年呢，它的增长其实也是很快的，但是赶不上市场的需求的速度。所以说这些年，中国很多的新进入抹茶产业的企业非常多。
2: Gui Tea entered the matcha business a decade ago. Today, it exports matcha to Japan and more than 50 other countries. It sold more than 2,500 tons of matcha last year, more than half of it overseas.
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1: Guizhou is investing heavily in matcha. The province is aiming to grow the industry into a $1.5 billion business by 2030 through technology and production upgrades.So, as the world's thirst for matcha grows, change is brewing in both China and Japan.
2: What will be amazing to see in Singapore? More people spending time on meaningful work, more businesses growing with confidence, more opportunities created across our economy.Today, organizations are learning to use AI to improve operations while training their people to leverage technology to work better.
3: As auditors, you would spend hours trying to identify patterns or understand where the real risks were. Today, we can identify patterns and anomalies much faster. But AI doesn't replace what we do. It gives us more space to do our work better.
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2: 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Built responsibly, used well, creating value for people, businesses, and Singapore.

0: No coding skills? She built her own app anyway.
1: What I thought programmers could do, I could do it now.
0: How this couple saves up to 90% of what they earn while living on the road. Their restaurant was failing. Could social media save it? On Money Mind, Wednesday on CNA.

0: So where do you think your matcha came from?
1: I think it came from Japan.
2: My country, China. China has a long history of tea.
3: Matcha is only from Japan.
4: Well, I really like Uji matcha.
2: First is how it looks, then second, how it tastes like. I just don't care where it comes from.
5: For some, where their matcha comes from is reason enough to travel halfway around the world. Outside Horiishijimeien in the Japanese city of Uji, the queues begin even before the doors open. Its prize-winning matcha can cost nearly $170 a tin. The crowds are a welcome sight for its owner, who inherited the business at a very different time. Horiishijimeien's matcha now sells for 3 to 5 times what it did 5 years ago. For decades, though, Japan's tea farm struggled with falling domestic demand for loose-leaf varieties and historically low prices. And as Uji urbanized, farmland steadily shrank, limiting how much tea could be grown. The demand for matcha didn't just revive tea farms. It revitalized the city itself. Last year, it drew a record 6.2 million tourists, many in search of matcha.
6: Hold the bamboo waste from the top. Please do it slowly because matcha waste is very breakable.
5: These visitors traveled from India to discover matcha, where its modern story began.
7: Where did you have matcha?
8: I started searching for good matchas in India, but I wanted to come to Japan to experience it.
5: As pride in Uji's matcha and optimism about its future grows, a new generation is returning to the fields.
9: Uji 周辺の高級な伝統文化茶道に引き継いた抹茶の原料を作られている店舗の多くの方は若い人にも引き継がれていると生産原価が高かったものですね。ただ本当にお茶摘みさんが女性の方が多いんですけども、その方がやっぱり高齢化されたりしてですね、集めるのが今ちょっと大変ですね。
5: Mr. Hori didn't have to look far for his successor. 37-year-old Shunta Hori married into the family. He wants to introduce Uji matcha to more people around the world while preserving what makes it authentic. Elsewhere in Japan, tea growing regions have their own specialties. In Shizuoka, it's sencha, Japan's most common green tea, made from leaves grown in full sun.
10: Now, many farmers here are shifting away from growing tea leaves mainly for sencha and turning to tencha to cash in on the global matcha boom.
5: Yoshiaki Hattori's family founded a tea wholesale business a century ago, specializing in sencha. In 1989, he struck out on his own.
11: 自分でもこう煎茶を粉にして飲んだりして、いろいろやったんだけど、美味しくないなと。で、勉強してったら、まあ行き着いたのが、もう抹茶というスーパーフードがもともとあるじゃんと、日本に。で、煎茶炉も19年前か、もう天竜に作って。He
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5: 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It's finding someone to farm it. As more retire without a successor, their idle fields are giving Mr. Hattori room to expand.
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5: 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But the country is producing less sencha, its most widely consumed tea. Output last year fell by more than a quarter compared to 2015, to less than 37,000 tons. The consequences are already being felt.
1: 去年から今年あたりに対して中小のお茶屋さんが先に潰れてるでしょ。煎茶もですね、値段が釣り上げられちゃったんですね、去年ね。で、今年もまた上がってるんですよ。それを消費者がね、買うかどうかですよ。
5: For 70 years, Marufuku Seicha has built its reputation on sencha. Visitors come to its factory for matcha, but the hope is they will explore other tea varieties.
12: 30% ぐらいは抹茶がどんどん増えていっている状態です。抹茶ブーム自体はとてもありがたいお話、お茶っていうものに少しでも興味を持ってもらえるっていう意味では、もう抹茶でも何でもとりあえず興味を持ってもらって、どれだけ深く入ってくれるのか。
5: This group of mostly Thai cafe owners is here to try and buy Japanese tea. What they choose offers a glimpse of how tastes are changingBeyond Japan.
13: Sencha not popular in Thailand. I think matcha is number one.
14: I'm planning to expand our cafe into UK as well. So I think that would be very interesting to explore on Sencha.
5: But outside Japan, tea drinkers know Uji, not Shizuoka.
12: 海外行った時に静岡茶って言って静岡がどこにあるのかわからないって言われた時が一番ショックなんですよ。
5: As tea producing regions compete to supply the world's matcha, it's no longer just about growing it, but finding ways to stand out.

0: Australia wants teens off social media, and he's fighting back by taking the government to court.
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0: What will it take to keep kids off social media? 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
12: I think you're doing something right. 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
13: China wants to become a global matcha powerhouse and reclaim what it says is a Chinese tradition. This factory supplies matcha processing equipment to producers across the country, including Gui Tea.
14: 好，老师可以介绍一下你们的设备吗？
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13: Once processed, these tencha leaves are ready to be ground into matcha powder.
15: 看你先闻一下，对，很像，对，带着有一种清香的味道。对。These
13: machines cost about 40% less than imported equipment, making it easier for tea-growing regions not traditionally known for matcha to enter the industry. The company has set its sights on the overseas market, but for now, its biggest customers are at home.
15: 那么今年呢，整个订单已经排到了十二月份，整个生产量呢是完全无法满足国内设备的需求的。China
13: isn't just producing more matcha. This country of 1.4 billion people is cultivating a taste for matcha.
16: 给钱吧。
13: Across Guizhou province, the streets are taking on a shade of green. Businesses are putting matcha on the menu, including this noodle shop. Zhang Jun quit his job and poured 6 million yuan, or about $890,000, into this restaurant.
17: 因为它起源于我们中国的唐宋时期嘛，现在呢，这个抹茶呢又回到了我们中国，然后后来有了这个抹茶以后呢，我就说尝试一下变革。Customers
13: couldn't stomach the noodles when he first set up shop, describing them as bitter and rough. But after 2 years perfecting the recipe, the noodles have become a local attraction, drawing even foreign tourists for a taste.
14: Wow. Matcha soya bean, matcha noodles, matcha mantou, and matcha dumplings. I've been saving my stomach for this, so let's taste the noodles first. It doesn't have a very strong matcha taste. It actually tastes quite normally like what I usually eat.
16: 首先喝抹茶呢，后来他就是把这个喝茶改为了一个吃茶，可能对我们的这个当地的一个经济发展啊，然后有了一个质的一个变化。中国会不会超过日本？这个是必然，这个是不用考虑的。
18: We've tried some matcha from China. The quality is good, the quality is there. But to be honest, as a food business in the UK, I think the traceability, the credibility is more important than just unit price. Another important reason for why we source matcha from Japan, because they've been doing this very long, they are very standardized specification for different grades.
19: Before I making tea, I will show you this is the tea you choose and where it comes from. We should create a certificate or origin label or quality labeling so that people can understand easily this is from Japan, this is the highest quality premium matcha. But now, even not the real Japanese matcha, they said premium Japanese matcha.
20: So you think shops are selling fake matcha tea?
19: I cannot sell fake because there's no international definition,
20: but
19: unfortunately.
20: They're not selling Japanese matcha. Ah, okay.
21: Hi, Roshi.
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18: With the Chinese capacity of producing matcha, it will bring a big turning point into the industry.
13: But out in the tea fields, the rivalry can feel a world away.
24: 然后全世界现在都知道什么是贵州茶，嗯，你有什么感受呢？我们有什么感受呢？我们这是做活路，做活路都是感受的累，感受的流汗，什么感受啊？<笑>

0: How do you feed billions of people as climate change accelerates?
1: Paddy rice cultivation is a major source of global methane emissions.
2: When production is disrupted, the impact is felt across the community.
3: Farmers say olives are a rare bright spot in stressed farmlands such as this one.
0: CNA correspondent explores the solutions that are taking root across the region. Feeding Asia's Future, Wednesday on CNA.
4: The first thing in the morning as Asia wakes up to a new day. Get up to speed with major events shaping lives in the region and other parts of the world.
5: Putting things in perspective with eye-opening reports and expert analysis as a new era of global politics breeds power struggles and shifting alliances.
4: We get to the heart of the matter and take stock of the issues you're invested in with on-the-ground reports and wall-to-wall coverage. Viewing it all from a regional lens because we put Asia first.

Headline news this hour. Indonesia reels from multiple powerful earthquakes as the death toll tops 48 and hopes of finding survivors fade. Hundreds of homes have been damaged, with some people still feared trapped under the rubble of collapsed buildings. Malaysia's political future in focus, the Democratic Action Party voting on whether its leaders should resign from government as Prime Minister Anwar Ibrahim's PKR wraps up its National Congress. And Iran is firing back at President Donald Trump's threat to declare the Strait of Hormuz U.S. territory. Shipping continues to face a perilous journey through the strategic waterway, with reports of several attacks targeting ships and ports across the region. And that's the latest from the CNA newsroom.

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1: This is Asia Now.
2: It's 2 p.m. in Singapore and Hong Kong, 11:30 in New Delhi and 1 o'clock in Jakarta. I'm Clara Lee. At this hour, the death toll in Indonesia's powerful earthquakes hits at least 51. Blocked roads and damaged infrastructure hampering search and rescue efforts. Malaysia's political future in focus. The Democratic Action Party voting on whether its leaders should resign from government as Prime Minister Anwar Ibrahim's PKR wraps up its National Congress. And Iran fires back at the US president's threat to claim the Strait of Hormuz as American territory amid reports of more attacks targeting ships and ports across the region.

0: Rescuers are racing to find survivors in eastern Indonesia after a powerful magnitude 7.7 earthquake and dozens of aftershocks killed at least 51 people on Saturday, according to the country's health ministry. Authorities drove through landslide debris in hard-hit East Nusa Tenggara province on Sunday to search for signs of life. Rescue teams have reportedly yet to reach Nagakeo district, the area closest to the epicenter, after landslides blocked roads and disrupted communications. Hundreds of homes have been damaged, while some people are still feared trapped under rubble from collapsed buildings.
1: Sampai dengan saat ini, tim masih bekerja di lapangan dan kita juga berharap kita memanfaatkan golden hour pada 72 jam semenjak kejadian kita bisa menyelamatkan dan berupaya untuk bisa mengevakuasi seluruh korban yang terdampak adanya bencana. 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
0: More than 5,000 people have been evacuated, many now sheltering in temporary sites as authorities prepare to send in emergency supplies. The government is sending thousands of aid packages to affected communities. The European Union has also offered satellite imagery through its Copernicus program to help teams on the ground assess the damage and locate those in need. Here's a look back at how the disaster unfolded.
2: The moment a powerful earthquake struck off the coast of Indonesia early Saturday. Panic and chaos unfolded in the eastern town of Maumere as parts of a building collapsed, sending dust and rubble into the air. Indonesia's disaster agency says the quake struck just before 5 a.m. local time. Its epicenter was offshore near Nagakeo Regency in East Nusa Tenggara at a depth of 15 kilometers. Strong shaking lasted for about a minute in several parts of the province, with the tremor felt as far as South Sulawesi. The quake initially triggered a tsunami warning. Authorities directed residents in coastal communities to move to higher ground. Thousands of people evacuated to safety on their own. The tsunami alert was lifted hours later after authorities detected no significant changes in sea levels. The earthquake damaged dozens of homes and various public facilities. Regional disaster teams are working with the military, police and local authorities to assess the damage and provide assistance.
3: Kita semua, baik pemerintah pusat maupun pemerintah daerah dan seluruh jajaran terkait, termasuk TNI dan Polri, melakukan langkah-langkah mitigasi, melakukan langkah-langkah cepat, tanggap darurat cepat untuk terutama segera mengatasi keadaan di awal-awal kejadian.
2: Some of the worst-hit communities have requested for emergency supplies, including tents, food, medicine, generators and water tanks. Indonesian President Prabowo Subianto has directed that central government assistance be coordinated through the country's

0: end, with two major party meetings taking place. While Prime Minister's Anwar Ibrahim's Parti Keadilan Rakyat, or People's Justice Party, wraps up its annual meeting in Melaka today, its ally, the Democratic Action Party, faces a key decision over its role in government. More than 4,000 DAP delegates are eligible to cast secret ballots today. Their votes will decide if party leaders are to remain in Mr. Anwar's cabinet or if its five full ministers and seven deputy ministers should resign. Growing frustration among DAP supporters over stalled reforms and governance issues have been compounded by a series of electoral setbacks for the ruling coalition. DAP's top leadership have previously said they will continue supporting Mr. Anwar's administration even if their ministers resign. Analysts say the meetings this weekend will be crucial for both PKR and DAP to regroup and reset their political agenda ahead of the country's next general election. Over at PKR's Congress in Melaka, Mr. Anwar had urged party members to work harder to reconnect with voters and address concerns over the cost of living. CNA senior correspondent Melissa Goh reports on the challenges facing the party as it looks to rebuild support.
1: This PKR Party Congress comes at a time most uncertain when the coalition Pakatan Harapan and its unity government is facing a tremendous pressure after having lost three state elections. And another one, as you mentioned, is coming here in Melaka, where the tenure ends end of the year. Now, as party president, Prime Minister Anwar Ibrahim, in his opening remark, spoke with a heavy heart. The party has gone through many ups and downs, he said, perhaps more downs in the last 27 years, but each time the party has bounced back. Now he has tasked the party's delegates, over 2,000 of them attending the Congress opening, to work a lot harder, to connect with the masses, to better communicate with them, you know, on the economic achievements of the country that posted 6% growth in the second quarter of the year and attracted billions of investment, and listen to their grievances and respond accordingly to solve their problems over rising cost of living, while wages remain low, business opportunities are limited. The trickle-down effect, he said, must move faster. Now, the government, he added, is genuine in fighting corruption, another key pillar of his reform pledges. Now, he promised to double down on the efforts by expanding the graft probe to include other institutions like FELDA and MARA.
2: We will do the right thing. Now there is political stability, thank you. And there's this renewed commitment. And therefore, we will have to save this nation. How do we save the nation? Stop the crooks from squandering money from public purse.
1: Before the Congress draws to a close, Mr. Anwar is expected to make more announcements, he said, on the future direction of the party, including, he has said that abolishing the law governing public universities and colleges, something that's close to the hearts of students that represent bulk of the young voters here. Now, whether all these efforts come a little too late to shore up support, well, some said it's better late than never. As PKR, his party desperately seeks to regain support ahead of the next general election that could be held earlier.
0: Ahead on Asia Now, hopes of finding survivors from Monday's powerful quake in Colombia fading. The country's president calls on the U.S. to suspend tariffs on Colombian goods to aid in its recovery.
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5: 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And the result? 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

0: IMDA played a very significant role. 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
2: We are ready to move forward together, building this step by step across Singapore. 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

Iran has hit back at U.S. President Donald Trump's claim that he would soon declare the Strait of Hormuz part of U.S. territory. The country's deputy foreign minister says the crucial waterway cannot be seized with a tweet, nor with an aircraft carrier, nor by issuing an order, nor through an election speech. Diplomatic efforts remain stalled as attacks in the shipping channel have persisted, affecting regional maritime trade. The UAE's state-owned energy company ADNOC says one of its ships was attacked. The country later blamed Iran, calling it acts of piracy in the strait. Separately, an organization backed by the British Navy said it received a verified report of a bulk carrier being struck by an unknown projectile. Yemen's Mocha port has suspended commercial and maritime operations after being hit by more than 25 missiles in Houthi attacks over recent days. The port says the attacks have killed seven people and caused an estimated $16 million in losses. Mocha is a Red Sea port near the Bab el-Mandeb Strait, a strategic choke point connecting the Red Sea with the Gulf of Aden and a key route for international shipping. Lebanon says Israeli strikes in the south have killed at least 11 people in one of the deadliest escalations since a U.S.-brokered truce framework between both sides was reached. 19 others were injured, and Israel says the strikes targeted Hezbollah infrastructure and came in response to an attack by the militant group that seriously wounded three Israeli soldiers inside what they call a security zone in southern Lebanon. The Israeli military adds that it killed a Hezbollah commander in the strikes. Lebanese officials have condemned the attacks, saying civilians were among those killed. At least 4,300 people have been killed in Lebanon in the latest round of hostilities since March. The violence comes as Washington-backed talks seek to implement a framework that calls for Hezbollah's disarmament and a gradual Israeli withdrawal. Israel, however, argues the strikes should make those negotiations, quote, more serious and more real rather than derail them. Moroccan police have detained at least 111 people attempting to enter Spain's North African enclave of Ceuta. The arrests come just 2 weeks after more than 72,000 migrants crossed into the autonomous Spanish city. Security has been tightened on both sides of the border after calls appeared online for another mass border rush. Authorities have warned against attempts to swim to the enclave after at least 96 people died trying to make the crossing 2 weeks ago. Around 5,000 migrants remain in Ceuta following July's crossings, fueling tensions within the European Union as Spanish authorities assess individual asylum claims. Many migrants are sheltering in makeshift camps across the territory. Colombian President Abelardo de la Espriella has asked U.S. President Donald Trump to temporarily suspend tariffs on Colombian goods. His request comes as the country grapples with a devastating earthquake, which left at least 294 people dead and nearly 4,000 injured. Some 320 others are still missing. Mr. de la Espriella says he spoke with Mr. Trump for about 10 minutes and asked him to ease the tariffs to help Colombian businesses affected by the disaster. American tariffs on most Colombian products rose from 10% to 12% in July, with exceptions including coffee and oil. The Colombian

0: Peter says Mr. Trump has expressed his condolences over the earthquake. Meanwhile, hopes of finding more survivors are fading, 5 days after the 7.4 magnitude tremor struck Western Colombia. Rescue teams have turned their focus to recovering bodies from collapsed buildings, with just one site in Cali still showing signs of life. The quake struck near San Jose del Palmar on Monday, damaging and destroying buildings across the region, forcing hundreds of people to flee their homes and seek refuge at shelters. A Category 1 hurricane is bearing down on the U.S. state of Hawaii as extreme weather hits several parts of the United States, hitting the Midwest with deadly floods. Formerly a tropical storm, Lala has strengthened into a Category 1 storm as it approaches Hawaii's Big Island. Winds have reached 120 kilometers per hour, bringing heavy rain and dangerous surf conditions. Thousands have been stranded with no power. Airports and commercial ports are closing as authorities brace for worsening conditions. Hawaii's governor is urging residents to stay indoors, warning the next few hours will be critical.
1: Be very careful. I think there is going to be a lot of debris on the roads. We've had about 5,000 to 6,000 people lose power so far. That's going to be addressed. But the emergency management people are all out. Everyone is essentially a Category 1 or Level 1 awareness and activity so that we have all the personnel out there that we need. But people should be sheltering in place now, especially as the storm comes through Big Island and Maui.
0: On the mainland, the toll from days of severe weather is rising. At least six people have been killed in Indiana, including a four-year-old boy. Indianapolis is seeing its worst flooding in more than 30 years. Some areas received more than 28 centimeters of rain in just 2 days. Hundreds of homes have been evacuated. Rescue crews have used boats to reach stranded residents, with nearly 100 people and dozens of pets brought to safety. President Donald Trump has promised federal assistance as flash flood warnings remain in place across parts of the state. Ahead on Asia Now, doctors in the U.S. warn a major shakeup of childhood vaccinations could put children at risk. Plus, Singapore's men's football team have a mountain to climb in Bangkok for the return leg of their ASEAN Hyundai Cup semifinals after the Lions lost the first one to Thailand on home ground.

0: Australia wants teens off social media, and he's fighting back by taking the government to court.
1: What happens if you lose?
2: We will keep challenging the ban.
0: Others have found their way around it.
1: Are a lot of your friends still on social media?
3: Yeah, 85%, 90%.
0: What will it take to keep kids off social media? 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

0: No coding skills? She built her own app anyway.
1: What I thought programmers could do, I could do it now.
0: How this couple saves up to 90% of what they earn while living on the road. Their restaurant was failing. Could social media save it? On Money Mind, Wednesday on CNA.
2: How do you feed billions of people as climate change accelerates?
3: Paddy rice cultivation is a major source of global methane emissions.
4: When production is disrupted, the impact is felt across the community.
5: Farmers say olives are a rare bright spot in stressed farmlands such as this one.
2: CNA correspondent explores the solutions that are taking root across the region. Feeding Asia's Future, Wednesday on CNA.
6: U.S. President Donald Trump is pushing ahead with a major shakeup of childhood vaccinations. The White House says American children are recommended more vaccines than those in other developed countries, and he wants to bring the U.S. closer in line with them. But doctors warn the changes could put children at risk at home and abroad. James Goodison filed this report for CNA from Washington.
7: With the stroke of a pen and his health secretary Robert F. Kennedy Jr. by his side, President Trump is again trying to rewrite America's approach to childhood vaccines.
8: That's a big one in my book.
7: His latest order recommends routine vaccination against 11 diseases for all children, compared to 18 previously. Doctors warn it could leave more children unprotected.
8: Some percent of those are going to end up in an ICU, and some percent of those are going to die. There is nothing more terrifying for a family, and there is nothing more tragic.
7: A key concern is Trump's plan to split the combined MMR vaccine, protecting against measles, mumps and rubella, into separate shots. The order also calls for vaccines to be given at separate appointments where possible. Doctors say more appointments could mean more time off work for parents and more chances of missing vaccinations. And these aren't harmless childhood illnesses. Measles alone can cause pneumonia, brain swelling and, in rare cases, death.
9: What are the costs going to be for parents and for children and for an ecosystem, a vaccine ecosystem that is in disarray, which has functioned very, very well for decades, but which is in utter disarray and has triggered reactions by states, by medical societies, and by others who are now running elsewhere for their guidance.
7: The American Academy of Pediatrics has already sued over earlier changes to COVID-19, hepatitis B, and wider childhood vaccine guidelines. A federal judge blocked several of those changes, and this latest order could face fresh legal challenges.
10: But there is a limit to what the federal government can do. No matter how many orders the president signs, he can't dictate what vaccines children need to get into school. That's decided on a state-by-state basis. Mr. Trump wants to push states to change their rules, so the real question is how many of them follow him and how much does political ideology come into it?
7: What happens in America also rarely stays in America. Experts warn Washington's shifting vaccine policy risks sending mixed messages abroad, fueling hesitancy even as the U.S. continues backing vaccination against some of the world's deadliest diseases.
9: Those who are out to spread misinformation about vaccines, will they be encouraged? Of course they've been encouraged. The U.S. global approach still remains very focused on areas of vaccination. Measles, polio, malaria, there are new vaccines coming on board, HPV against cervical cancer, Ebola.
7: And a former CDC immunization chief says vaccination overseas is also a line of defense at home.
11: It would be very important for the U.S., for its own domestic health security, to help global programs improve their immunization status. That's a win-win situation. It helps those countries, but it also enhances our domestic health security.
7: The message from Washington is not that vaccines don't matter, but that when it comes to America's children, less could be more, even as doctors fear less protection could mean more disease. For CNA, I'm James Goodison in Washington.
6: Singapore's national men's football team travelled to Bangkok this morning after a humbling 3-1 home defeat by Thailand at Jalan Besar Stadium in their ASEAN Hyundai Cup semi-finals last night. Singapore in red started the game brightly, but it was the Thais who drew first blood, squeezing this shot past the Singapore goalkeeper 14 minutes in. Thailand did not waste time doubling the lead, taking full advantage of Singapore's poor defence. Singapore had a great chance to reduce the deficit in the 32nd minute from the penalty spot, but Shahwal Anwar's effort was denied by the Thai keeper. The visitors made the scoreline even wider in the second half, but in-form Ilhan Fandi gave Singapore fans something to cheer for in this goal in the closing minutes. Lions head coach Gavin Lee says his team's mentality will be crucial if they wish to overturn the two-goal deficit during the return leg on Tuesday.
12: The good thing is it's a two-legged affair, and so we reduced the deficit by one, and now we just keep going. And our mentality and approach is going to be very important, and we're going to play like 0-0 to try to reduce that difference now.
13: Maybe we were a little bit casual in the first half, and second half, I think we controlled the game better. We were more patient, we created more openings, and we should have scored a goal or two more, you know. But okay, we scored a goal, and we ran out of time. Now we have to look to the second leg.
6: You can catch the second leg and all the action from the ASEAN Hyundai Cup live or on demand on MeWatch until 26 August. Follow Mediacorp Sports on YouTube, TikTok, Instagram and Facebook for the latest updates and trending content. Singapore's national women's netball team are Asian champions once again, beating hosts Hong Kong in the final of the Asian Netball Championships. This is Avanda's fifth Asian title, earning their spot at next year's World Cup in Australia. Singapore in red got off to a confident start, pulling away with a comfortable lead in the first two quarters. The Vandas continued to dominate their opponents in the second half, powering home in the closing quarter to the gold with a resounding 57-33 victory.
14: I'm very proud of the team. They did really well. Starting from yesterday, we really gave all our best. We went all out to make sure that we get a ticket to go for World Cup. Yeah, plus the add-on of today's performance, you know, we managed to retain the title as defending champs. Yes. Yeah, so really excited for what's coming ahead.
6: That's Asia Now for this hour. Don't forget headlines anytime at cna.asia and CNA 938 Radio. 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

0: ideas, aspirations and attitudes of Singaporeans are changing the nation that raised them.
1: Passionate Singaporeans living out their very ambitious dreams.
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3: I guess a part of me wanted to connect even deeper with the people.

0: There's no point playing it safe. Safe will always be forgotten.
1: If we as Singaporeans are able to have a satellite that we can truly say was conceived, designed, engineered, and built in Singapore,
2: how wonderful would it be?
3: This is Singapore. We don't give up.

The producers told me that this week's episode was going to be on East Coast Road. And I thought, great, finally, an episode in Singapore. I wouldn't have to pack my bags, book a flight, just hop on a bus and bam, I'm there. But of course, nothing is ever as simple as it seems. So the producers decided to surprise me by telling me that it's more than one East Coast Road in the world. So guys, welcome to India.

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15: Australia wants teens off social media, and he's fighting back by taking the government to court.
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19: Japan and the US have spent billions trying to prop up the yen, but it's still weakening. On your next Asia First, we examine whether Japan's economy is strong enough to keep interest rates rising and lend the currency some support.
0: No coding skills? She built her own app anyway.
20: What I thought programmers could do, I could do it now.
0: How this couple saves up to 90% of what they earn while living on the road. Their restaurant was failing. Could social media save it? On Money Mind, Wednesday on CNA.

0: When Mahabalipuram became more accessible to the rest of Tamil Nadu via the East Coast Road, life was bound to change for the businesses here. With modernity from the cities closing in on them, many here turned to sustainability as a way to upkeep their traditional way of life.
1: Hi.
2: Nice to meet you.
1: Thank you for having me.
2: Welcome to the farm. The farm dates back 50 years.
1: Right.
2: It was started by my in-laws in 1974. Primarily, always been a dairy farm. And because we have the cows and buffaloes, we have access to so much of manure.
1: Right.
2: And, you know, it allows us to do some organic farming. To hold on to a farm like this, you've got to be creative and inventive about the things that you do.
0: The farm really did get creative. From being just a dairy farm initially, today it has a restaurant specializing in a farm-to-table approach and a shop that retails delectable goodies like pickles, jams, condiments and... wait for it... cheese!
1: You can't tell me that you make all of this over here.
2: We do, actually. 17 different cheeses are what we make on the farm.
1: You have a Tom cheese.
2: What's beautiful about a Tom and the reason we chose it is because by nature of the simplicity in its method of making, a Tom sings of the flavors of that particular location. What are your cows eating? What are the grasses in that particular season or that particular altitude? A Tom will always be named after the village that it is made in.
1: Okay.
2: As a result of which, we have Tom the Cemetery, which is
1: Tom
2: the name
1: the cemetery.
2: Of our village. Yeah.
1: Amazing.
3: Wow, I was not expecting this spread.
1: Being born into this dairy farm and then moving it to this business and now making cheese.
4: Yeah. Since we are farmstead and artisanal, so the cheese is made on the farm where the cattle are. The milk doesn't come from outside. So it's really super fresh.
1: So you just kind of have to get creative. I mean, the methods don't really change other than you trying to make sure that you create the right kind of environment with whatever you have accessible to you.
4: Basically Indian jugaad, you can say. You have to use jugaad and, you know, figure out how to do it because you don't have the conditions existing, but you can create the conditions.
1: Yeah.
4: There's a lot of trial and error. And today with the internet, there's so much connectivity. We can talk to so many people. You can see what other people are doing. There's so much information and knowledge available out there. It's a matter of searching and sifting through and you get a tip and then you take it on from there, you know.
1: Tom de Cemetery. Let's give it a shot. This is just cow's milk?
4: Just cow's milk.
1: I'm amazed at all the cheeses and this is really tasty. Nice and soft and...
2: wow. It's creamy.
1: Yeah.
2: This is the taste of the farm.
1: If this is the taste of your farm, I would like to live here.
4: Dhanasekar here is going to teach you how to milk a cow. Come. She won't kick him, but if she doesn't know you. Very good. Yeah, cool. That's good.
1: 2 liters.
4: There you go. Can you see the foam on it?
1: It's a lot thicker.
4: Yeah. This is basically the mozzarella curd. And so now we're going to add some hot water into it.
1: Right.
4: Now you'll see it starting to melt and stretch.
1: Yeah,
4: can you see the bits of stretch there?
1: Yeah. So what do I do?
4: Yeah, you just lift it up a little bit and then work the next section. Yeah. And then you look at the bottom. You want to make sure that it's all evenly heated up, right?
1: Right. So how do you stretch this part? How do you stretch
4: it? Yeah, you can fold it in. Do whatever you'd like.
1: Okay,
4: yeah.
1: Okay.
4: Just making cheese is a lot about just common sense. Put them in like this. Get them nice and cold. Yeah.
1: Like this way.
4: No, hold it with both hands.
1: Uh-huh.
4: Yeah. Okay. Yeah. So try to make it nice and tight up here. Yeah, with your hands like this. Yeah, there you go.
1: And
4: see how shiny the top is, right?
1: Oh, that is so beautiful.
4: Yeah.
0: Apart from being a haven for cheese, the farm is an oasis from the urbanization at its doorstep. But they've done this whilst modernizing. unique. Yet, it makes sense.
4: The one thing is that we don't want to become industrial and we don't want to become large scale. So that's important to us to keep it within a certain scale.
5: Yeah.
4: You know, there's only that much water that we can use in this area.
5: Of
4: so
5: course.
4: How to strike that balance? We have to find ways to earn a little more, but at the same time, not change a lot of what we do the way we do.
0: The farm is a great microcosm of Mahabalipuram and the East Coast Road. Life has definitely evolved here, but not to the point where tradition has become a distant memory. I would say a fine balance has been struck.

0: How do you feed billions of people as climate change accelerates?
1: Paddy rice cultivation is a major source of global methane emissions.
2: When production is disrupted, the impact is felt across the community.
3: Farmers say olives are a rare bright spot in stressed farmlands such as this one.
0: CNA correspondent explores the solutions that are taking root across the region. Feeding Asia's Future, Wednesday on CNA.
4: East Asia, a region steeped in history, now helping to write the future of our world.
5: From the corridors of power to the region's most remote corners, we'll break down the news driving some of the world's largest economies and explain why it matters.
4: On East Asia Tonight, with me, Otelie Edwards.

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3: On this episode of Singapore Hour, it's island thrills and seaside chills at this waterfront town.
4: Prawning is something that is very unique to Mongolians.
3: Plus, the secrets to staying chic on the cheap.
5: I think you're doing something right. Yeah.
3: And a duo adding a dash of Balkan spice to paradise. 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

0: regular.
1: Yeah.
0: So right leg எடுத்துவச்சீங்கன்னா, so அதுக்கு பேர் வந்து கோஃபி.
2: After a crash course in surfing techniques, it was finally time for me to ride the waves. Or at least, try to.
0: So today, like a wave, little bit like a rough. That current also you have to check before. Okay, so today, we are water moving like a left to right. Okay,
1: none.
0: Clear?
1: None.
0: Yeah. Wish me luck.

0: That was ridiculously difficult.
1: Wipe out? Me? Not a chance.
2: Today, like a very tough condition to like a lot like serve. But this is called like a missy wave. Very hard to like catch a meal, like a very hard to like do something.
0: So I did a pretty good job, no?
2: Yes.
3: So Spencer, how has Mahabalipuram been?
0: Amazing. From Mahabalipuram, an ancient temple city, to Mahats, a surfer's paradise. There is a shore temple that hugs the coast of Mahabalipuram. So apparently, sea erosion was happening and the government was really afraid that the temple was going to topple over. So what they did was, they had put these huge granite stones as breakers along the coast. And it worked. And incidentally, it also created the best waves for surfing. There you go. An effort to preserve the past opened up the gateway to the future. There's truly no other street like this.

0: Australia wants teens off social media, and he's fighting back by taking the government to court.
1: What happens if you lose?
2: We will keep challenging the ban.
0: Others have found their way around it.
1: Are a lot of your friends still on social media?
3: Yeah, 85%, 90%.
0: What will it take to keep kids off social media? Talking Point tonight on CNA.

0: Singapore. You've heard of it.
1: But do you know it?
2: Explore our neighbourhoods.
0: So I welcome you to Little India. See, I'm giving such a traditional vibe now.
3: Sunita's wetland is like a hidden gem, eh? This place is rich with wildlife.
4: It's tropical, it's vertical, it's wired.
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11: It's 3 p.m. in Singapore and Hong Kong, 12:30 in New Delhi and 2 o'clock in Jakarta. I'm Clara Lee. At this hour, the death toll in Indonesia's powerful earthquakes hits at least 51. Blocked roads and damaged infrastructure hampering search and rescue efforts. Malaysia's political future in focus. The Democratic Action Party voting on whether its leaders should resign from government as Prime Minister Anwar Ibrahim's PKR wraps up its National Congress. And Iran fires back at the US president's threat to claim the Strait of Hormuz as American territory, amid reports of more attacks targeting ships and ports across the region.

0: Rescuers are racing to find survivors in eastern Indonesia after a powerful magnitude 7.7 earthquake and dozens of aftershocks killed at least 51 people on Saturday, according to the country's health ministry. Authorities drove through landslide debris in hard-hit East Nusa Tenggara province on Sunday to search for signs of life. Rescue teams have reportedly yet to reach Negakeo district, the area closest to the epicenter, after landslides blocked roads and disrupted communications. Hundreds of homes have been damaged, while some people are still feared trapped under rubble from collapsed buildings.
1: Sampai dengan saat ini, tim masih bekerja di lapangan dan kita juga berharap kita memanfaatkan golden hour pada 72 jam semenjak kejadian, kita bisa menyelamatkan dan berupaya untuk bisa mengevakuasi seluruh korban yang terdampak adanya bencana. 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
0: More than 5,000 people have been evacuated, many now sheltering in temporary sites as authorities prepare to send in emergency supplies. The government is sending thousands of aid packages to affected communities. The European Union has also offered satellite imagery through its Copernicus program to help teams on the ground assess the damage and locate those in need. Here's a look back at how the disaster unfolded.
2: The moment a powerful earthquake struck off the coast of Indonesia early Saturday. Panic and chaos unfolded in the eastern town of Maumere as parts of a building collapsed, sending dust and rubble into the air.
3: Besar, soalnya baru pertama rasa yang begini. Ya, sekarang masih panik.
4: Sekarang juga masih panik, masih was-was, masih gelisah.
2: Indonesia's disaster agency says the quake struck just before 5 a.m. local time. Its epicenter was offshore near Negakeo Regency in East Nusa Tenggara at a depth of 15 kilometers. Strong shaking lasted for about a minute in several parts of the province, with the tremor felt as far as South Sulawesi. The quake initially triggered a tsunami warning. Authorities directed residents in coastal communities to move to higher ground. Thousands of people evacuated to safety on their own. The tsunami alert was lifted hours later after authorities detected no significant changes in sea levels. The earthquake damaged dozens of homes and various public facilities. Regional disaster teams are working with the military, police and local authorities to assess the damage and provide assistance.
5: Kita semua, baik pemerintah pusat maupun pemerintah daerah dan seluruh jajaran terkait, termasuk TNI dan Polri, melakukan langkah-langkah mitigasi, melakukan langkah-langkah cepat, tanggap darurat cepat untuk terutama segera mengatasi keadaan di awal-awal kejadian.
2: Some of the worst-hit communities have requested for emergency supplies, including tents, food, medicine, generators and water tanks. Indonesian President Prabowo Subianto has directed that central government assistance be coordinated through the country's National Disaster Agency. This is intended to ensure aid and resources are delivered in a coordinated and effective manner to affected areas.
6: In the next 3 days or 4 days, we are focusing on conducting the rapid need assessment, also conduct the initial response to distribute the things, like distribute the water supplies, distribute the hygiene materials or hygiene kit, and also distribute the shelter kit.
2: Indonesia lies on the Pacific Ring of Fire, one of the world's most active seismic zones, leaving the country vulnerable to earthquakes and volcanic eruptions.
0: Malaysia's Democratic Action Party, or DAP, is holding their annual conference today. The gathering marks the party's 60th anniversary, but it's also a crucial meet as delegates will vote if the DAP should remain in government. For more, CNA senior correspondent Afifa Arifin joins us live from the Putrajaya International.

0: necessarily help the party to implement the changes or the reforms that the supporters want, and that it will still give the DAP greater influence or advantage by remaining at the decision-making table. So in his opening address this morning, the DAP Secretary General Anthony Lok, he did not make any appeal to the delegates. He did not specify the leadership's position, whether they want to stay or to leave, but he did remind the delegates that the DAP's objective is not simply to hold on to ministerial or government positions, but to pursue the party's ideals. He also said that the DAP will continue to support the unity government led by Prime Minister Anwar Ibrahim so long as the government continue to push for positive changes for the country. So let's have a listen to what he said.
1: Kita akan memberikan sokongan. 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
0: So while the speeches, as I said, from the state representatives are leaning towards staying, the leadership is, of course, leaving that final judgment to its delegates. More than 4,000 of these delegates have cast their secret ballots. Some are going to cast their ballots in a bit, and we'll have to wait for the final count to know what is the outcome from today.
2: And Afifa, can you tell us more about the significance of this vote and what are the implications of the decision they make today?
0: The significance is that the DAP is effectively asking its own grassroots to decide whether the party can still best advance its political agenda from inside the federal government. And this comes, of course, after a series of difficult runs in several state elections, from last year's Sabah state election to Johor and most recently in Negeri Sembilan. We know Anthony Lok himself has acknowledged that some of the limitations or restrictions from being part of this unity government has led to a lot of criticism from its supporters, even some protest votes against the DAP. But importantly, you know, whatever the delegates decide today, it's not the end of discussions for the DAP's leadership. The vote does give the party leadership that broad mandate to stay or to go. But there must be a lot of discussions within the Central Executive Committee on how that decision will look like in practice. So, for example, if the delegates decide to stay, then the party leadership must decide moving forward how it will operate within the unity government, how it can more clearly communicate its expectations or what sort of priorities it will decide to pursue. But conversely, of course, if the delegates decide to leave, then the CEC will likewise have to decide how that withdrawal is carried out and what sort of political form that would take. Of course, the DAP has repeatedly said many times that it will continue to be part of the Pakatan Harapan coalition. It will continue to support Prime Minister Anwar Ibrahim. So a vote to leave mathematically will not bring down the government, but it will raise a lot of questions and a lot of setbacks and new challenges for Pakatan Harapan to manage these internal tensions, especially as Malaysia is moving towards the next general election.
2: Thank you for that. That was CNA senior correspondent Afifa Arifin reporting live from Putrajaya. Ahead on Asia Now, hopes of finding survivors from Monday's powerful quake in Colombia fading. The country's president calls on the US to suspend tariffs on Colombian goods to aid in its recovery. Plus, Australia's most populous state is set to begin a gun buyback scheme promised in the wake of last year's Bondi terror attack.
3: In an all-new season of Meet Me There...
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3: A killer cast.
7: Yeah, my sister.
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10: Bye, Bjorn.
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0: No coding skills? 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
0: How this couple saves up to 90% of what they earn while living on the road. Their restaurant was failing. Could social media save it? On Money Mind, Wednesday on CNA.
8: South Korea's military has reportedly fired warning shots after several North Korean troops briefly crossed a boundary line in the demilitarized zone last week. The incident is the first reported violation of the military demarcation line by North Korean troops this year, compared with 17 such violations last year. Pyongyang has been fortifying its side of the border since leader Kim Jong-un declared the two Koreas hostile states in 2023. Last month, Seoul said the border fortifications violated the 1953 armistice agreement, which helped end the fighting between both sides. Meanwhile, Mr. Kim has reaffirmed North Korea's deepening ties with Russia. In a message to Russian President Vladimir Putin, he expressed hopes for closer ties built on what he called a history of common struggle and friendship. Mr. Putin has said cooperation between the two countries would continue across all sectors. Australia's most populous state is set to launch a gun buyback scheme, offering money in exchange for firearms in the wake of the Bondi Beach terror attack. Gun owners in New South Wales will be offered up to $1,000 to hand over eligible handguns, shotguns and rifles from the 2nd of November. Prime Minister Anthony Albanese calls the buyback necessary for security.
9: Australians are quite rightly proud of our gun laws. But the fact is, there are more guns in Australia today than there were at the time of dealing with the Port Arthur gun buyback that occurred under the Howard government. This is about strengthening Australia's gun laws and keeping our community safer.
8: The state's Premier, Chris Minns, says authorities want those guns handed in, compensated for and safely destroyed. He says the scheme could see hundreds of thousands of firearms surrendered to authorities. The Australian government pledged sweeping firearm law reforms earlier this year after 15 people were shot dead on Sydney's Bondi Beach last December. Authorities had initially planned a nationwide gun buyback, but plans have since been delayed over funding and how it would be implemented. Iran has hit back at U.S. President Donald Trump's claim that he would soon declare the Strait of Hormuz part of U.S. territory. The country's deputy foreign minister says the crucial waterway cannot be seized with a tweet, nor with an aircraft carrier, nor by issuing an order, nor through an election speech. Diplomatic efforts remain stalled as attacks in the shipping channel have persisted, affecting regional maritime trade. The UAE's state-owned energy company ADNOC says one of its ships was attacked. The country later blamed Iran, calling it acts of piracy in the strait. Separately, an organization backed by the British Navy said it received a verified report of a bulk carrier being struck by an unknown projectile. Yemen's Mocha port has suspended commercial and maritime operations after being hit by more than 25 missiles in Houthi attacks over recent days. The port says the attacks have killed seven people and cost an estimated $16 million in losses. Mocha is a Red Sea port near the Bab el-Mandeb Strait, a strategic choke point connecting the Red Sea with the Gulf of Aden and a key route for international shipping. Lebanon says Israeli strikes in the south have killed at least 11 people in one of the deadliest escalations since a U.S. brokered truce framework between both sides was reached. 19 others were injured, and Israel says the strikes targeted Hezbollah infrastructure and came in response to an attack by the militant group, that seriously wounded three Israeli soldiers inside what they call a security zone in southern Lebanon. The Israeli military adds that it killed a Hezbollah commander in the strikes. Lebanese officials have condemned the attacks, saying civilians were among those killed. At least 4,300 people have been killed in Lebanon in the latest round of hostilities since March. The violence comes as Washington-backed talks seek to implement a framework that calls for Hezbollah's disarmament and a gradual Israeli withdrawal. Israel, however, argues the strikes should make those negotiations, quote, more serious and more real rather than derail them. Moroccan police have detained at least 111 people attempting to enter Spain's North African enclave of Ceuta. The arrests come just 2 weeks after more than 72,000 migrants crossed into the autonomous Spanish city. Security has been tightened on both sides of the border after calls appeared online for another mass border rush. Authorities have warned against attempts to swim to the enclave after at least 96 people died trying to make the crossing 2 weeks ago. Around 5,000 migrants remain in Ceuta following July's crossings, fueling tensions within the European Union as Spanish authorities assess individual asylum claims. Many migrants are sheltering in makeshift camps across the territory. Colombian President Abelardo de la Espriella has asked U.S. President Donald Trump to temporarily suspend tariffs on Colombian goods. His request comes as the country grapples with a devastating earthquake, which left at least 294 people dead and nearly 4,000 injured. Some 320 others are still missing. Mr. de la Espriella says he spoke with Mr. Trump for about 10 minutes and asked him to ease the tariffs to help Colombian businesses affected by the disaster. American tariffs on most Colombian products rose from 10% to 12% in July, with exceptions including coffee and oil. The Colombian leader says Mr. Trump has expressed his condolences over the earthquake. Meanwhile, hopes of finding more survivors are fading, 5 days after the 7.4 magnitude tremor struck western Colombia. Rescue teams have turned their focus to recovering bodies from collapsed buildings, with just one site in Cali still showing signs of life. The quake struck near San Jose del Palmar on Monday, damaging and destroying buildings across the region, forcing hundreds of people to flee their homes and seek refuge at shelters. Ahead on Asia Now, doctors in the U.S. warn a major shakeup of childhood vaccinations could put children at risk.

0: Australia wants teens off social media, and he's fighting back by taking the government to court.
1: What happens if you lose?
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0: Others have found their way around it.
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3: Yeah, 85%, 90%.
0: What will it take to keep kids off social media? Talking Point tonight on CNA.
4: The first thing in the morning as Asia wakes up to a new day. Get up to speed with major events shaping lives in the region and other parts of the world.
5: Putting things in perspective with eye-opening reports and expert analysis as a new era of global politics breeds power struggles and shifting alliances.
4: We get to the heart of the matter and take stock of the issues you're invested in with on-the-ground reports and wall-to-wall coverage. Viewing it all from a regional lens because we put Asia first.
6: How do you feed billions of people as climate change accelerates?
7: Paddy rice cultivation is a major source of global methane emissions.
8: When production is disrupted, the impact is felt across the community.
9: Farmers say olives are a rare bright spot in stressed farmlands such as this one.
6: CNA correspondent explores the solutions that are taking root across the region. Feeding Asia's Future, Wednesday on CNA.

0: U.S. President Donald Trump is pushing ahead with a major shakeup of childhood vaccinations. The White House says American children are recommended more vaccines than those in other developed countries, and he wants to bring the U.S. closer in line with them. But doctors warn the changes could put children at risk, at home and abroad. James Goodison filed this report for CNA from Washington.
1: With the stroke of a pen and his health secretary Robert F. Kennedy Jr. by his side, President Trump is again trying to rewrite America's approach to childhood vaccines.
2: That's a big one in my book.
1: His latest order recommends routine vaccination against 11 diseases for all children, compared to 18 previously. Doctors warn it could leave more children unprotected.
3: Some percent of those are going to end up in an ICU, and some percent of those are going to die. There is nothing more terrifying for a family, and there is nothing more tragic.
1: A key concern is Trump's plan to split the combined MMR vaccine, protecting against measles, mumps and rubella, into separate shots. The order also calls for vaccines to be given at separate appointments where possible. Doctors say more appointments could mean more time off work for parents and more chances of missing vaccinations. And these aren't harmless childhood illnesses. Measles alone can cause pneumonia, brain swelling and, in rare cases, death.
4: What are the costs going to be for parents and for children and for an ecosystem, a vaccine ecosystem that is in disarray, which has functioned very, very well for decades, but which is in utter disarray and has triggered reactions by states, by medical societies, and by others who are now running elsewhere for their guidance.
1: The American Academy of Pediatrics has already sued over earlier changes to COVID-19, hepatitis B, and wider childhood vaccine guidelines. A federal judge blocked several of those changes, and this latest order could face fresh legal challenges. But there is a limit to what the federal government can do. No matter how many orders the president signs, he can't dictate what vaccines children need to get into school. That's decided on a state-by-state basis. Mr. Trump wants to push states to change their rules, so the real question is how many of them follow him and how much does political ideology come into it? What happens in America also rarely stays in America. Experts warn Washington's shifting vaccine policy risks sending mixed messages abroad, fueling hesitancy even as the U.S. continues backing vaccination against some of the world's deadliest diseases.
4: Those who are out to spread misinformation about vaccines, will they be encouraged? Of course they've been encouraged. The U.S. global approach still remains very focused on areas of vaccination. Measles, polio, malaria, there are new vaccines coming on board, HPV against cervical cancer, Ebola.
1: And a former CDC immunization chief says vaccination overseas is also a line of defense at home.
5: It would be very important for the U.S., for its own domestic health security, to help global programs improve their immunization status. That's a win-win situation. It helps those countries, but it also enhances our domestic health security.
1: The message from Washington is not that vaccines don't matter, but that when it comes to America's children, less could be more, even as doctors fear less protection could mean more disease. For CNA, I'm James Goodison in Washington.
0: Singapore's national men's football team travelled to Bangkok this morning after a humbling 3-1 home defeat by Thailand at Jalan Besar Stadium in their ASEAN Hyundai Cup semi-finals last night. Singapore in red started the game brightly, but it was the Thais who drew first blood, squeezing this shot past the Singapore goalkeeper 14 minutes in. Thailand did not waste time doubling the lead, taking full advantage of Singapore's poor defence. Singapore had a great chance to reduce the deficit in the 32nd minute from the penalty spot, but Shawal Anwar's effort was denied by the Thai keeper. The visitors made the scoreline even wider in the second half, but in-form Ilhan Fandi gave Singapore fans something to cheer with this goal in the closing minutes. Lions head coach Gavin Lee says his team's mentality will be crucial if they wish to overturn the 2-goal deficit during the return leg on Tuesday.
6: The good thing is it's a two-legged affair, and so we reduced the deficit by one, and now we just keep going. And our mentality and approach is going to be very important, and we're going to play like 0-0 to try to reduce that difference now.
7: Maybe we're a little bit casual in the first half, and second half, I think we controlled the game better. We were more patient, we created more openings, and yeah, we should have scored a goal or two more, you know, but okay, we scored a goal, and we ran out of time. Now we have to look to the second leg.
0: You can catch the second leg and all the action from the ASEAN Hyundai Cup live or on demand on MeWatch until 26 August. Follow Mediacorp Sports on YouTube, TikTok, Instagram and Facebook for the latest updates and trending content. That's Asia Now for this hour. 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
2: The future of global shipping depends on cleaner fuels, and the race is on to develop them. But what if a fuel claiming to be green isn't?
3: They look the same, they smell the same.
2: In Singapore, scientists are searching for fuel fingerprints hidden at the atomic level.
3: The most important clue that we are looking for lies in the carbon.
2: Watch Breakthroughs on demand at cna.asia.
4: How do you feed billions of people as climate change accelerates?
5: Paddy rice cultivation is a major source of global methane emissions.
6: When production is disrupted, the impact is felt across the community.
7: Farmers say olives are a rare bright spot in stressed farmlands such as this one.
4: CNA correspondent explores the solutions that are taking root across the region. Feeding Asia's Future, Wednesday on CNA.
8: China's rise started on the coast. 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

0: 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Journey through Japan's World Heritage Sites. 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
1: Yeah, this is Japan. 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

Your headline news this hour. Indonesia reels from multiple powerful earthquakes as hopes of finding survivors fade. The country's National Disaster Management Agency says the toll has climbed to 51. Hundreds of homes have been damaged, with some people still feared trapped under the rubble of collapsed buildings. Malaysia's political future in focus. The Democratic Action Party voting on whether its leaders should resign from government as Prime Minister Anwar Ibrahim's PKR wraps up its National Congress. And Iran is firing back at President Donald Trump's threat to declare the Strait of Hormuz U.S. territory. Shipping continues to face a perilous journey through the strategic waterway, with reports of several attacks targeting ships and ports across the region. And that's the latest from the CNA newsroom.

0: Thank you.
1: It is Singapore's most ambitious maritime plan yet. A new kind of global ocean network. 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
2: The periodic table is our toolbox for unlocking energy for the future.
1: Now, Singapore's scientists and engineers are racing to deliver the breakthroughs the world needs.
3: We found that there's a large space we have ignored in the past. But now is the time. We open the door.
4: We are running against time. We don't have much time.

0: Rotterdam, the Netherlands' second largest city. On the edge of the North Sea, it's home to the largest port in Europe. Every year, roughly 27,000 vessels pass through its waters, including some of the biggest ships ever built.
1: It's 400 meters long, 61 meters wide. From the keel to the uppermost antenna, it's 82 meters. If the ship is fully loaded, it weighs almost 300,000 tons. My name is Christoph Ortmann, and I'm master on the Busan Express. Right now we are in Rotterdam. After we leave Rotterdam, we go to Antwerp. We pass in between Madagascar and Africa and sail to Salalah, Oman. We would enter the Malacca Strait here to go to Singapore.
0: The role of one of the world's busiest trade routes is evolving. Singapore has partnered with Rotterdam to conduct pioneering maritime decarbonization research along a new green shipping corridor. It is a proving ground for developing and testing zero-emission fuels that could transform shipping forever.
2: I'm spray coating the catalyst onto an electrode. Catalysts are substances that help to increase the reaction rate of the reaction that we want. And those catalysts are made up of different atoms, different elements. We are playing with atoms, making new materials. With electrochemistry, the periodic table is our toolbox for unlocking energy for the future.
0: For decades, heavy fuel oil has powered the ships that move the world. The 200 million tons burned each year are the primary driver of the shipping industry's 1 billion tons of carbon emissions, roughly 3% of the world's total, which could rise to 10% if left unchecked. The International Maritime Organization, the UN body that regulates global shipping, has set ambitious targets and is working to establish rules for the shipping industry to reach net zero by around 2050.
3: We're at a tipping point here when it comes to the shipping industry, where it has to embrace alternative fuels to achieve its targets. It's estimated that at least 5% of shipping needs to run on zero emission fuels by 2030 if it's to achieve these targets. And the stakes are high and the clock's ticking.
0: If green shipping corridors are to succeed, the most abundant element in the universe is going to play a pivotal role.

0: Hydrogen is often seen as the holy grail of alternative fuels because it's only emitting water once it's used. But hydrogen as a maritime fuel presents several challenges.
1: Along with being notoriously volatile,

0: Burning liquid hydrogen at minus 253 degrees Celsius is currently too energy intensive. But hydrogen is set to play a crucial role in shipping's new green fuels, powering sustainable production of methanol, ammonia, and synthetic diesel. One team in Singapore is making that happen.
1: This is the hydrogen produced from our water electrolysis cell. We use this setup to monitor the bubbles, the hydrogen generated.
0: Water electrolysis is the process of splitting water into its fundamental elements, hydrogen and oxygen. When the process is powered by renewable energy, the resulting hydrogen is known as green hydrogen, a crucial ingredient in producing green fuels.
1: This is like hot fuels because people are looking at the renewables and new solutions to lower the carbon emission. And then everybody pay attention to the electrochemistry. Electrochemistry is to study the relation between electricity and the chemical reactions. A long time ago, Faraday used electrolysis to establish the Faraday law.
0: In his 19th century experiments, English physicist and chemist Michael Faraday uncovered something fundamental. Chemical change follows electrical charge. Pass a known current through water, and you can predict precisely how much hydrogen and oxygen it will produce.
1: Electrochemistry is like a bridge to bridge chemical energy and electrical energy directly. We start from the sun and we get solar energy, get the solar panel to convert solar energy to electricity. And then we use this electricity to split the water to get green hydrogen. And that green hydrogen will react with nitrogen to give us ammonia, or react with carbon dioxide from biomass or captured from air to produce methanol. And then at the end, we use these chemicals as fuel.
0: But limited infrastructure and production capacity remain major barriers to the adoption of alternative fuels.
1: The problem for these alternative fuels is the cost. For example, green methanol now, the price is above $700 per ton. If we compare the traditional methanol, we call the green methanol, which comes from the fossil fuels, they are much cheaper. They are around $300 to $350 per ton.
0: Bunkering or refueling a medium-sized vessel for a single voyage with green methanol costs roughly $4 million, double what it currently would on conventional fuels. That difference is driven primarily by the cost of green hydrogen production via water electrolysis, which accounts for an estimated 60 to 80% of the total cost.
1: The things we are working on definitely solve the problem in the overall hydrogen and green fuel supply chains. By developing better electrochemical devices, we can lower the cost when we produce hydrogen or when we produce green fuels.
0: But green fuels only form one piece of the wider transition. The race to meet 2050's carbon emissions goals will require significant advances in infrastructure and technical expertise.
2: There's no point in a green ship leaving a green port, traveling the ocean, and then arriving at a dirty port where that green fuel isn't available. And that's where this idea of green shipping corridors comes in.
0: Singapore has now established 9 bilateral green and digital shipping corridors, partnering either individual ports or national governments in the Netherlands, United States, Japan, China, Australia, India, and South Korea.
3: 80% of the world's trade is moved by shipping. The vision is to have ships sailing between ports on green or net zero solutions.

0: Singapore provides the location to help the industry to test bed, to trial many of these new fuels, leveraging on our experience as a bunkering hub and our networks with fuel suppliers and shipping companies.
1: Singapore has always been about trade. We are the nexus of many of the major global trade routes in the world. We are connected to more than 600 ports in over 120 countries. We felt, as a nation, that we had to really take an active stand on this.
2: Around 30% of global maritime trade now comes through the Strait of Malacca. In 2025, the Port of Singapore welcomed more ships than ever before. It is now not only the world's busiest bunkering centre, but also the world's largest transshipment hub.
1: Last year, we handled 44.5 million TEUs. These are the 20-foot boxes that you see. 90% of the volume that we handle in Singapore is really for sea-to-sea trade.
2: This means the vast majority of the 370 million tonnes of cargo that arrived in 2025 was taken off a vessel, sorted, and sent on to another destination.
1: At a transshipment hub like Singapore, basically the smaller feeders are pouring the cargo and consolidating into bigger vessels. So transshipment really helps in decarbonisation as well, because you reduce tremendously the number of sailings.
2: More than 10,000 kilometres away on the other side of the world is another major transshipment and bunkering hub. It is also Singapore's first green shipping corridor partner.
3: Our links to Singapore go back a long way. Actually, Singapore welcomed its first container vessel in 1972, and that container vessel came from Rotterdam. 50 years after that, we signed a Green Corridor Agreement to ensure that those trade lanes are sustainable for the time to come.
2: Backing this green corridor are industry giants Maersk, ONE, CMA CGM, MSC, and Hapag-Lloyd, whose mega vessel, the Busan Express, is ready to depart Rotterdam.
3: The Busan Express is actually one of the vessels that can sail on multiple fuels, fuel oil, but also on methane. And that methane can also be fossil-based, but there are also sustainable pathways for that methane. For example, biomethane, or in long-term future, e-methane, so based on electricity.
4: For me, it's very interesting to see that after so many years of doing the same business, burning diesel or fuel oil, to have something new. Especially now, we also start to use bio-LNG, which is even more interesting. I'm quite proud and happy to be part of this development that we implement alternative fuels. I'm quite curious what the next years will bring and what we will sail on in, let's say, 10 years.
2: With ships lasting an average of 25 to 30 years and the largest costing upwards of $200 million to build, creating a global green fleet won't happen overnight. Today, there are around 400 dual-fuel container ships and vehicle carriers in operation, just a fraction of the roughly 60,000 vessels in the world's merchant fleet.
3: The goal is to sail on sustainable fuels. Now, if we look at Port of Rotterdam in that context, then we cannot do the transition alone. So what you need to enable is that these fuels can be brought to these vessels and that these vessels can operate on them. That means that that entire supply chain needs to work.
2: The Singapore-Rotterdam Green Corridor brings together 29 partners to drive adoption of clean fuels, from shipping lines and fuel suppliers to port authorities, financial institutions and universities.
3: The green shipping corridors are collaborations that make this huge global challenge slightly smaller by looking at a specific trade lanes. For example, methanol, both ports did a first methanol bunkering over the course of the development of this corridor.
2: But for the green corridors to succeed, new decarbonization research must deliver.
5: We are running against time. We don't have much time.
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21: Japan and the US have spent billions trying to prop up the yen, but it's still weakening. On your next Asia First, we examine whether Japan's economy is strong enough to keep interest rates rising and lend the currency some support.
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6: No coding skills? She built her own app anyway.
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27: Paddy rice cultivation is a major source of global methane emissions.
28: When production is disrupted, the impact is felt across the community.
29: Farmers say olives are a rare bright spot in stressed farmlands such as this one.
26: CNA correspondent explores the solutions that are taking root across the region. Feeding Asia's future, Wednesday on CNA.
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30: And a duo adding a dash of Balkan spice to paradise. 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
5: We are at the crossroad of alternative fuels for maritime industry. We are the largest bunkering hub in the world. Every year we bunker up to 50 million metric tons of marine fuels. In my opinion, Singapore will play the most important role in terms of adopting low carbon alternative fuels. I feel quite urgent. Actually, I have a bit more urgency maybe than general public. MESC is running against time to provide solutions. Today we are talking about some methanol technologies used as marine fuel.
33: Why do we call it brown methanol? Methanol produced from coal has the highest carbon intensity. So it's even worse than if I just burn petroleum directly. Fossil methanol is methanol produced from fossil fuels, so produced from coal or natural gas. Coal was formed from organic matter hundreds of millions of years ago. When that organic matter was buried underground, they were subject to a lot of heat and pressure, and ultimately they formed this kind of hydrocarbon, which is very good as a fuel and as a raw material to produce methanol as well.
0: But methanol can be produced sustainably through a variety of pathways, making it one of the most promising alternative fuels currently being explored.
5: We are working on multiple aspects of the methanol.
0: Among those advancing this research is the Maritime Energy and Sustainable Development Centre of Excellence, one of the 29 partners in the Singapore-Rotterdam Green Shipping Corridor. Led by Professor Jason Xu, the team are spearheading research aimed at accelerating the adoption of green fuels.
1: We collected people in our team with the background of chemistry, physics, and materials. And of course, the engineers.
2: Those are caused by the copper and also zinc, right?
3: Yes.
0: The team's engineers bridge the gap between laboratory science and real-world applications.
2: This is not an ordinary lab. MESD, we are a research entity. We are actually a testbed for all this unproven technology before it goes to a global scale in the entire maritime industry.
0: One of the team's flagship research initiatives is a green hydrogen project, which could be crucial for powering the sustainable production of alternative fuels like methanol.
1: We probably can do a calculation how much catalyst we will need.
3: When we go to the 10 by 10 and also a stack, it might be tricky to do by hand.
1: Yeah. The central target is by developing better catalyst, better electrochemical devices, we can lower the cost when we produce hydrogen or when we produce green fuels. It's a game of efficiency.
0: Catalysts are deliberately designed substances that make chemical reactions happen faster and with less energy required. They're typically made by mixing fine powders of precious metals with conductive carbon and isopropanol, a solvent that helps it blend evenly with water. Searching for the perfect catalyst often entails hundreds of rounds of testing across several years.
3: Most of the time you're using platinum and also carbon. Sometimes we use more exotic materials like ruthenium, iridium oxide. We've used nickel, we've used copper, we've used iron, we've used cobalt, manganese, anything in the periodic table that you can think of.
0: The catalyst is then coated onto an electrode, a conductive surface where the reaction will take place.
4: This is a 10 microliters right now. There is water, isopropanol, and some catalyst in it. I'm trying to get my catalyst onto this particular glassy carbon electrode. What we are trying to do is to improve the efficiency of the reaction through improving electron transfers using catalysts.
0: Electrons, tiny negatively charged particles, travel through the electrodes and interact with the catalysts, speeding up the reaction that ultimately cracks the water molecules apart into hydrogen and oxygen.
1: In this figure, the y-axis is electrical current, and the x-axis is applied potential. So when we apply the potential on the cells, we will record the response of the electrode. Let's say how much current passed through the electrode. We call that the fingerprint of the electrode. And sometimes this is a moment to help us to have a breakthrough.
0: In collaboration with a research centre from the University of Cambridge, a first outside the United Kingdom, Jason's team has uncovered something fundamental.
1: In past years, we pay attention to the behaviour of how electrons pass through electrodes. We found there is a large space we have ignored in the past. But now is the time. We open the door. Our lab actually have some breakthroughs in water electrolysis. We can make this process more energy efficient. We actually found a secret. The electron spin actually play a role in this process.
0: To improve their catalysts, the team turned their attention to the quantum world, the tiniest subatomic scale of reality. Electrons have a built-in quantum signature that shapes how they move, pair, and react. This is known as spin.
7: This discovery, actually, we are controlling the reaction at quantum level. So spin is something that is really quantum. So we have predicted how electrons can be assembled, or this what we call spin, and we can actually reduce or optimize the reaction.
0: When it comes to water electrolysis, hydrogen is the goal. But the process also produces oxygen.
1: This oxygen actually affects overall energy efficiency. So we actually find electron spin can promote oxygen formation in the other side. And in turn, they can promote overall process and make it more energy efficient. If translate to the industry, I'm optimistic the energy efficiency improvement, probably not just 1%, maybe the 5% or 10%, that actually will reflect a lot in cost.
0: Every percentage point of efficiency in the maritime fuel production chain has the potential to save billions of dollars. The team is now working to scale their findings to industry.
7: We are building a cell that works in a low temperature, less than 100 degrees. All competing technology are working at high heat using more than 600 to 700 degrees.
1: So this is something very interesting in science, in my mind, not just contribute to the development of a technique, but in fundamental science, this is something new to the world. Yes, I think for the science, it's really a big breakthrough.
6: Australia wants teens off social media, and he's fighting back by taking the government to court.
2: What happens if you lose?
8: We will keep challenging the ban.
6: Others have found their way around it.
9: Are a lot of your friends still on social media?
33: Yeah, 85%, 90%.
6: What will it take to keep kids off social media? Talking Point, tonight on CNA.

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0: China's rise started on the coast. Today, it's building its next growth pole thousands of kilometers inland.
1: This is not just another new station. 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
0: Can Chongqing and Chengdu become China's next growth engines?
2: The idea is to foster economic cooperation.
3: Insight,
0: Thursday on CNA.

0: Alternative fuels are just the beginning. Singapore is looking for its port operations to also achieve net zero carbon emissions by 2050.
1: We have more than 40 key cranes, 140 yard cranes, and also more than 450 automated guided vehicles running at any point of time. This is the largest automated terminal in the world.
2: It is about that spirit of innovation. TWAS is the culmination of decades of research efforts.
3: Singapore is now entering a really exciting phase. It's consolidating all of its ports into one megaport on Singapore's western shore, and that's going to be called the TWAS Megaport. This is going to be massive, nearly 1,400 hectares, which is about one quarter the size of Manhattan. But it's not just about the size. This new megaport, the vision for it is to be a cleaner, greener port of the future.
0: The first phase of this approximately $15 billion megaproject was opened in September 2022, but it will take decades to realize it in its entirety, reaching completion only in the 2040s.
2: We're making use of this move and this consolidation to also incorporate our latest thinking and developments in terms of technology, in terms of systems, in terms of intelligence. So it is going to be huge. We envisage that it's going to be 65 million TEUs in capacity. Firstly, this headline number. I think many similar ambitions expressed by other ports, but one significant difference for us is that it's going to be fully automated.
4: When Singapore first established its port, we were a manual port. We often see images of coolies carrying sacks of rice, sacks of cargo up and down the vessels. In the 1970s and 80s, we have containerization, but there was still a lot of pen and paper. In the 90s, we have computerization. We see computers starting to take over some of these clerical or lower level functions. In the 2000s, we went into automation. As we moved towards TWAS, more and more equipment are automated. We moved into what we call a system orchestration.
5: Which test case are we handling today?
6: Today, we'll be doing a mounting job onto an IGV for a 40-foot container.
4: We call this the war room. These folks that are sitting here, they are the IT team that supports our systems. We are the ones that actually test against what we have designed for, test against the actual requirements before we put this implementation in life.
2: Right now, we are facing never-precedented complexity and challenges in the scaling up of the systems. And for that, we have been testing our autonomous vehicle tech, and we think that we're ready to deploy.
7: The leap from automated to autonomous is pretty massive. When we talk about automated machines, we may think of devices that are going along predetermined tracks, fulfilling small tasks over and over and over again. Pretty simple, straightforward missions. But when we talk about autonomous, we're almost putting a brain perception sight onto robotic machines. Is there a car zooming by? Is there a person, autonomous vehicles, that can almost preempt danger or hurdles or barriers, react to scenarios that they're not being programmed for?
0: At a transshipment hub built for efficiency, time is energy. Fleets of fully electric, automated, guided vehicles already move containers around the clock, but inside carefully segregated zones. During live operations, staff are not allowed to enter these areas. But now, making its debut at TWAS is a safer, smarter, and more dynamic robot, the Intelligent Guided Vehicle, or IGV. Its mission remains the same, but its systems mark a major leap forward.
8: We always start with calibration, followed by mapping of the surrounding area. It allows the algorithm to learn our environment. The IGV uses sensor fusion, integrating different sensors, LiDAR, GNSS, cameras, and of course, odometry.
7: You can think of LiDAR almost like a radar system that instead of using sound waves, uses light waves. It sends out bursts of millions of pulses of light, and it measures the time that it takes to bounce off an object and reflect back to its sensor. It's then able to understand its environment because it builds up a 3D model of its surrounds.
0: The team is now stress testing the first batch of IGVs, fitting each with a 65-ton test load. They call this space the Living Lab.
9: The Living Lab is a physical area where we'll be trialing up all this new autonomous IGV technology. And also trying out some of the new system developments that we are building, including the fleet management systems.
8: Control, control.
10: Could you please execute the next run, a 2.5 meters per second spur?
11: Sure, no problem. On it now.
8: Executing 3003 on its anti-parallel movement. Confirm IGV moving. Can I check telematics?
11: The current telematics looks okay. The hydraulics and the brakes are looking fine, up to the pressure that we want.
8: That's great. Let's keep the runs going. Let's stress test the IGVs.
12: Roger that.
0: When TUAS is completed in the 2040s, autonomous technology will be the driving force of port operations. Thousands of vehicles moving in tireless choreography, 24 hours a day, 365 days a year.
8: We have the newest of the yard crane here, the ARMG, the automated rail-mounted gantry, which is in charge of offloading the containers to the horizontal transports, to the yard,
13: and vice versa.
8: We will test the fusion logic and the obstacle avoidance feature that we have on the IGVs.
13: Basically, LiDARs are just sensors. What's the beauty is actually in the navigation system algorithm.
0: With the first deployment of the IGVs just months away, this is the culmination of more than a decade of research and thousands of hours of algorithm development.
9: This is the time where we see that the systems and the equipment start to talk to each other, and we can actually see the effects of what we are coding.
11: We'll begin the test case 1.05 to mount a 40-foot container onto the IGV.
14: Okay, we are ready.
11: I'm triggering now, please stand by.
8: We are rolling.
9: Okay, good. I see it moving in the screen right now. This is the fleet management user interface that allows us to see where the transporter is at any point of time. We don't need this layer for normal self-driving cars because the density of operations is not as high in normal public roads as in a port environment. It shows us the route that it is taking. The purple line is the one that is planned by the fleet management system. This is the path which the system expects the IGV to take. The other red line is what the vehicle on the ground, when he senses the environment, is telling the systems that I may have to do a lane change, I may have to do overtaking.
0: The IGV detects a hazard in its path and recalculates its route, avoiding the obstacle without human intervention.
14: IGV mounted.
11: Verified that the job completed on my end.
8: Continue the last stretch. Unsuspend.
0: Eventually, hundreds of IGVs will be operating in close proximity, so the fleet management system calibration will be crucial.
9: One of these key capabilities of the IGV is that it is able to operate in a mixed mode environment. That means the man and the machine can coexist in the same space. But to make the IGVs perform in a very dense and confined space that the port is operating in. I think that's our challenge.
0: With tests progressing quickly, the first IGVs will be in operation by the end of 2026.
9: Oh, it's exciting. This will be a breakthrough in terms of putting autonomous vehicles in a port environment.

0: in an all-new season of Meet Me There.
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0: A killer cast.
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0: Higher stakes.
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0: No coding skills? 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
25: As new decarbonized routes set sail, building trust in a complex fuel supply chain will be crucial.
26: At any pivot point, there is an incredible opportunity for growth. But adopting alternative fuels is going to be a hugely expensive endeavor. We're talking tens of billions of dollars. So for the shipping industry, that's a huge investment. And so some would speculate that that's open to corruption. So the question is, how are we going to get around potential greenwashing or fraud when it comes to using alternative fuels that look, smell just like their original fossil fuel counterpart?
25: Dr. Yeo Kiat Ping is developing a methodology that will identify whether a fuel is truly green. It's called fuel fingerprinting. And the first target case? Methanol. Even though it's among the most promising near-term alternative fuels, only a fraction of what's produced today is truly green.
27: Here I have 4 bottles of methanol, and they all come from different sources. But as you can see, they look the same, they smell the same, and they even have the same chemical properties. What if someone takes methanol that was produced from fossil fuel and they try to masquerade it as sustainable methanol? Although you can track it using documents, documents can be fake. So what we are doing is to develop methodologies to identify the fuel source of methanol.
25: The most promising ways to produce sustainable methanol currently are through electrochemistry or from biomass.
27: Biomethanol is methanol produced from biomass. It can be food waste, agricultural residue, so corn cobs that's remaining after you harvest the corn.
1: Biofuels are fuels made from organic matter instead of petroleum. So these would be things like wood chips, cooking oil, animal fats, agricultural waste, and even algae. When fossil fuels are used, they're releasing carbon that has been locked away for millions of years.
25: But biofuels are different because they return to the atmosphere only the carbon that was recently absorbed from it.
1: When plants are grown to make these biofuels, they're actually absorbing carbon dioxide from the atmosphere. So when they're burned during combustion, for example, on a ship, they release this carbon. It forms a loop that we call the carbon loop. So there's absorption and then there's emission.
27: What's happening here is that the methanol is reacting with oxygen in the air, and then it's forming carbon dioxide and water. Methanol is the simplest alcohol in the alcohol group. It has three elements. You have carbon, you have hydrogen, and you have oxygen. The most important clue that we are looking for lies in the carbon.
25: Carbon is one of the fundamental elements in the periodic table. Yet, not all carbon atoms are identical. Depending on the number of neutrons, they can be slightly heavier or lighter. The different forms are called isotopes. Carbon-12 is most abundant, followed by carbon-13 and carbon-14.
27: Here we are looking at an elemental analyzer. This time what we are doing is to test for carbon-14. Carbon-14 is also sometimes known as radiocarbon, and it's the principle that they use for radiocarbon dating. You might have heard about radiocarbon dating, where they can use this technique to tell the age of something. So why does it work? That's because radiocarbon is something that decays. So when you're alive, you continuously intake radiocarbon from the atmosphere. But once your metabolic activity stops, you stop exchanging carbon with your surroundings. And the carbon-14 inside you starts to decay into nitrogen. So basically, it goes missing. And that's how they can sort of age it, because radiocarbon has a half-life of about 5,730 years.
25: After 1 year of development, Kiet Ping successfully designed a test, and it's the first of its kind. It can now tell whether a methanol sample is truly green by detecting traces of carbon-14 and other isotopes.
27: In fossil fuels, because their carbon uptake stopped hundreds of millions of years ago, they no longer contain any amount of radiocarbon that we can measure. So after about 50,000 years, you wouldn't be able to measure the radiocarbon content anymore. So for fossil fuels, it's zero. But for biofuels made from modern organic matter, they still contain radiocarbon levels that are similar to the air that we have today. So by looking for this, I can be able to tell whether this methanol was produced from fossil fuel or whether it was produced from biomass. Now that I know this is biomethanol, are all biomethanol created equal? The answer is no, they are not created equal.
25: Biofuels are often seen as a useful bridging fuel, helping the industry achieve its decarbonization goals. But some production methods raise environmental concerns.
1: When you grow crops to use as fuel, the trade-off is that you're not using these crops to feed people. And then there are sustainability concerns. If growing these crops are not well managed, it could lead to issues like deforestation.
25: Instead of relying on purpose-grown crops, one of the most promising ingredients for sustainable biofuel production is waste. And Kiet Ping's atomic scale detective method can also be applied here.
27: The clue lies in carbon 13, another isotope of carbon. Usually when they use food waste as the raw material, they will first convert it to biogas. And because of this conversion from solid to gas, the carbon 13 levels in this biogas decreases. So what's the significance of a lower carbon 13 level and that the biomethanol is produced from food waste? There's a lot of reasons. So first, some sustainability schemes, they provide an incentive for this kind of waste-based methanol. And it doesn't compete for food, it reduces the burden on the landfill. And to top it all off, this biomethanol did not contribute to deforestation.
25: Kiet Ping is continuing to develop her proprietary methanol fingerprinting methodology. Work to test the process under the Green Shipping Corridor is underway, and she's working to expand it to other alternative fuels.
2: We can think about like what kind of tests that we wanted to do.
27: We will start with the carbon 14 test, because that will immediately tell us whether it's made from fossil fuel or made from the biomass. In the future, there will be a lot of sustainable fuels. There will, of course, be many players who want to play fair. But how do we ensure a level playing field for them? With this methodology, we hope to create this field for them by providing an extra level of assurance.
25: ...49 days after its departure from Rotterdam, the Busan Express arrives in Singapore.
4: The journey of decarbonizing international shipping is likely to be a long one. No matter how volatile the world gets, international collaboration is key to ensure that we are able to decarbonize international shipping safely.
5: The networks and the trust need to be there. And that's what we have really built on in the green shipping corridor that we have with Singapore. We are building the foundation for that transition to really move forward.

0: The future of global shipping depends on cleaner fuels, and the race is on to develop them. But what if a fuel claiming to be green isn't?
1: They look the same, they smell the same.
0: In Singapore, scientists are searching for fuel fingerprints hidden at the atomic level.
1: The most important clue that we are looking for lies in the carbon.
0: Watch Breakthroughs on Demand at cna.asia.
2: We're in a chaotic moment.
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4: 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Nobody can exactly tell you why.
5: Look, things are never perfect when you're engaged in politics.
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I'm not really awfully aware of him filming, except there are one or two occasions where he gets into the film, and I do remember him doing things like that.

They actually set up a pretend film studio in the backyard. and they were obviously acting out, you know, what the Japs did. And another point, he actually went and filmed in the street, which was extremely dangerous, because if he'd been caught, he would have been shot.

0: This is Asia Now.
1: It's 5 p.m. in Singapore and Hong Kong, 2:30 in New Delhi and 4 o'clock in Jakarta. I'm Claire Lee. At this hour, the death toll in Indonesia's powerful earthquakes hits at least 51. Blocked roads and damaged infrastructure hampering search, rescue and relief efforts. Malaysia's political future in focus. The Democratic Action Party voting on whether its leaders should resign from government as Prime Minister Anwar Ibrahim's PKR wraps up its national congress. China races to drain rising waters in Henan province after days of heavy rains triggered floods in the aftermath of Typhoon Dolphin.

0: Rescuers are racing to find survivors in eastern Indonesia after a powerful magnitude 7.7 earthquake and dozens of aftershocks killed at least 51 people on Saturday, according to the country's health ministry. Authorities drove through landslide debris in hard-hit East Nusa Tenggara province on Sunday to search for signs of life. Rescue teams have reportedly yet to reach Nagakeo district, the area closest to the epicenter, after landslides blocked roads and disrupted communications. Hundreds of homes have been damaged, while some people are still feared trapped under rubble from collapsed buildings.
1: Sampai dengan saat ini, tim masih bekerja di lapangan dan kita juga berharap kita memanfaatkan golden hour pada 72 jam semenjak kejadian kita bisa menyelamatkan dan berupaya untuk bisa mengevakuasi seluruh korban yang terdampak adanya bencana. 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
0: More than 5,000 people have been evacuated, many now sheltering in temporary sites as authorities prepare to send in emergency supplies. Many of the injured are still receiving treatment in makeshift facilities after the hospital was badly damaged. Witnesses described being buried as buildings collapsed around them. Malaysia's Democratic Action Party, or DAP, is holding their annual conference today with more than 4,000 delegates voting on whether to stay in government. The outcome could shape the party's role in Malaysia's unity government. CNA senior correspondent Afifa Arifin has more on the significance of today's vote.
2: The DAP Secretary General Anthony Lok, he did not make any appeal to the delegates. He did not specify the leadership's position, whether they want to stay or to leave. But he did remind the delegates that the DAP's objective is not simply to hold on to ministerial or government positions, but to pursue the party's ideals. He also said that the DAP will continue to support the unity government led by Prime Minister Anwar Ibrahim so long as the government continue to push for positive changes for the country's.
3: Kita akan memberikan sokongan. 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
2: So while the speeches, as I said, from the state representatives are leaning towards staying, the leadership is, of course, leaving that final judgment to its delegates. The significance is that the DAP is effectively asking its own grassroots to decide whether the party can still best advance its political agenda from inside the federal government. And this comes, of course, after a series of difficult runs in several state elections, from last year's Sabah state election to Johor and most recently in Negeri Sembilan. We know Anthony Lok himself has acknowledged that some of the limitations or restrictions from being part of this unity government has led to a lot of criticism from its supporters, even some protest votes against the DAP. But importantly, you know, whatever the delegates decide today, it's not the end of discussions for the DAP's leadership.
0: South Korean soldiers have reportedly fired warning shots after several North Korean soldiers briefly crossed a boundary line in the demilitarized zone last week. The incident is the first reported violation of the military demarcation line by North Korean troops this year, compared with 17 such violations last year. Pyongyang has been fortifying its side of the border since leader Kim Jong-un declared the two Koreas hostile states in 2023. In June, Seoul said the border fortifications violated the 1953 armistice agreement, which helped end the fighting between both sides. Meanwhile, Mr. Kim has reaffirmed North Korea's deepening ties with Russia. In a message to Russian President Vladimir Putin, he expressed hopes for closer ties built on what he called a history of common struggle and friendship. Mr. Putin has said cooperation between the two countries would continue across all sectors. China has deployed 13 drainage teams to flood-hit Zhoukou in central Henan province as authorities race to clear rising waters after days of torrential rain. The downpours were brought by the remnants of Typhoon Dolphin, which lashed the country last week. Emergency personnel from six provinces are now on the ground in Zhoukou. The Jialu River there burst its banks on Thursday, flooding surrounding areas and a road bridge. Authorities say the breach has since been sealed, but water levels are expected to remain above the warning level through Sunday. Elsewhere in Henan, more than 300 rescuers and dozens of heavy machinery were deployed to Yanling County, where another breach widened to more than 10 metres. A Category 1 hurricane is bearing down on the U.S. state of Hawaii as extreme weather hits several parts of the United States, hitting the Midwest with deadly floods. Formerly a tropical storm, Lala has strengthened into a Category 1 storm as it approaches Hawaii's Big Island. Winds have reached 120 kilometers per hour, bringing heavy rain and dangerous surf conditions. Thousands have been stranded with no power. Airports and commercial ports are closing as authorities brace for worsening conditions. Hawaii's governor is urging residents to stay indoors, warning the next few hours will be critical.
4: Be very careful.

0: four-year-old boy. Indianapolis is seeing its worst flooding in more than 30 years. Some areas received more than 28 centimeters of rain in just 2 days. Hundreds of homes have been evacuated. Rescue crews have used boats to reach stranded residents, with nearly 100 people and dozens of pets brought to safety. President Donald Trump has promised federal assistance as flash flood warnings remain in place across parts of the state. Ahead on Asia Now, Australia's most populous state to begin buying back guns from November in the wake of last year's Bondi terror attack. Plus, hopes of finding survivors from Monday's powerful quake in Colombia fading. The country's president calls on the US to suspend tariffs on Colombian goods to aid in its recovery.
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3: 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Bennett, Harrison!
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1: Australia wants teens off social media, and he's fighting back by taking the government to court.
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1: Others have found their way around it.
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1: What will it take to keep kids off social media? 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
0: Colombian President Abelardo de la Espriella has asked U.S. President Donald Trump to temporarily suspend tariffs on Colombian goods. His request comes as the country grapples with a devastating earthquake, which left at least 294 people dead and nearly 4,000 injured. Some 320 others are still missing. Mr. de la Espriella says he spoke with Mr. Trump for about 10 minutes and asked him to ease the tariffs to help Colombian businesses affected by the disaster. American tariffs on most Colombian products rose from 10% to 12% in July, with exceptions including coffee and oil. The Colombian leader says Mr. Trump has expressed his condolences over the earthquake. Meanwhile, hopes of finding more survivors are fading 5 days after the 7.4 magnitude tremor struck Western Colombia. Rescue teams have turned their focus to recovering bodies from collapsed buildings, with just one site in Cali still showing signs of life. The quake struck near San Jose del Palmar on Monday, damaging and destroying buildings across the region, forcing hundreds of people to flee their homes and seek refuge at shelters. Australia's most populous state is set to launch a gun buyback scheme, offering money in exchange for firearms in the wake of the Bondi Beach terror attack. Gun owners in New South Wales will be offered up to $1,000 to hand over eligible handguns, shotguns and rifles from the 2nd of November. Prime Minister Anthony Albanese calls the buyback necessary for security.
26: Australians are quite rightly proud of our gun laws. But the fact is, there are more guns in Australia today than there were at the time of dealing with the Port Arthur gun buyback that occurred under the Howard government. This is about strengthening Australia's gun laws and keeping our communities safer.
0: The state's

Premier Chris Minns says authorities want those guns handed in, compensated for and safely destroyed. He says the scheme could see hundreds of thousands of firearms surrendered to authorities. The Australian government pledged sweeping firearm law reforms earlier this year after 15 people were shot dead on Sydney's Bondi Beach last December. Authorities had initially planned a nationwide gun buyback, but plans have since been delayed over funding and how it should be implemented. Hamas political chief is reportedly headed to Cairo for talks with Egyptian officials ahead of a visit by US Middle East envoy Jared Kushner to the region. Khalil al-Hayya will be visiting Egypt for the first time since assuming the role in July and is expected to meet with Egypt's intelligence chief. Kushner, along with other Board of Peace representatives, including former British Prime Minister Tony Blair, are expected in Israel and then Egypt next week. Washington is trying to advance its Gaza plan amid a major disagreement over Hamas disarmament and an Israeli withdrawal. Hamas had accepted the roadmap in principle, including the eventual disarmament of armed groups. But Israeli Prime Minister Benjamin Netanyahu has rejected the proposed sequencing, saying Israel will not withdraw until Hamas is fully disarmed. The board's plan envisions a phased and verified process, with Israeli withdrawals linked to progress on weapons decommissioning. Israel's defense minister, Israel Katz, has threatened further strikes against Hezbollah as violence continues to escalate in southern Lebanon. Mr. Katz made the warning after Israeli strikes killed at least 11 people and wounded 19, according to Lebanon's national news agency. Lebanese officials have condemned the attacks, saying women and children were among those killed. The attacks came just hours after what was described as the deadliest day of Israeli raids in Lebanon since the U.S. broke its ceasefire. Hundreds of families fled southern Lebanon, with roads heading north becoming heavily congested. At least 4,300 people have been killed in Lebanon in the latest round of hostilities since March. The violence comes as Washington-backed talks seek to implement a framework that calls for Hezbollah's disarmament and a gradual Israeli withdrawal. Israel, however, argues the strikes should make those negotiations, quote, more serious and more real rather than derail them. Iran has hit back at U.S. President Donald Trump's claim that he would soon declare the Strait of Hormuz part of U.S. territory. The country's deputy foreign minister says the crucial waterway cannot be seized with a tweet, nor with an aircraft carrier, nor by issuing an order, nor through an election speech. Diplomatic efforts remain stalled as attacks in the shipping channel have persisted, affecting regional maritime trade. The UAE's state-owned energy company ADNOC says one of its ships was attacked. The country later blamed Iran, calling it acts of piracy in the strait. Separately, an organization backed by the British Navy said it received a verified report of a bulk carrier being struck by an unknown projectile. Yemen's Mocha port has suspended commercial and maritime operations after being hit by more than 25 missiles and Houthi attacks over recent days. The port says the attacks have killed 7 people and cost an estimated $16 million in losses. Mocha is a Red Sea port near the Bab el-Mandeb Strait, a strategic choke point connecting the Red Sea with the Gulf of Aden and a key route for international shipping. Moroccan police have detained at least 111 people attempting to enter Spain's North African enclave of Ceuta. The arrests come just 2 weeks after more than 72,000 migrants crossed into the autonomous Spanish city. Security has been tightened on both sides of the border after calls appeared online for another mass border rush. Authorities have warned against attempts to swim to the enclave after at least 96 people died trying to make the crossing 2 weeks ago. Around 5,000 migrants remain in Ceuta following July's crossings, fueling tensions within the European Union as Spanish authorities assess individual asylum claims. Many migrants are sheltering in makeshift camps across the territory. Ahead on Asia now, doctors in the US warn a major shakeup of childhood vaccinations could put children at risk.

0: The first thing in the morning as Asia wakes up to a new day. Get up to speed with major events shaping lives in the region and other parts of the world.
1: Putting things in perspective with eye-opening reports and expert analysis as a new era of global politics breeds power struggles and shifting alliances.
0: We get to the heart of the matter and take stock of the issues you're invested in with on-the-ground reports and wall-to-wall coverage. Viewing it all from a regional lens because we put Asia first.

0: No coding skills? She built her own app anyway.
1: What I thought programmers could do, I could do it now.
0: How this couple saves up to 90% of what they earn while living on the road. Their restaurant was failing. Could social media save it? On Money Mind, Wednesday on CNA.
2: How do you feed billions of people as climate change accelerates?
3: Paddy rice cultivation is a major source of global methane emissions.
4: When production is disrupted, the impact is felt across the community.
5: Farmers say olives are a rare bright spot in stressed farmlands such as this one.
2: CNA correspondent explores the solutions that are taking root across the region. Feeding Asia's Future, Wednesday on CNA.
6: U.S. President Donald Trump is pushing ahead with a major shakeup of childhood vaccinations. The White House says American children are recommended more vaccines than those in other developed countries, and he wants to bring the U.S. closer in line with them. But doctors warn the changes could put children at risk at home and abroad. James Goodison filed this report for CNA from Washington.
7: With the stroke of a pen and his health secretary Robert F. Kennedy Jr. by his side, President Trump is again trying to rewrite America's approach to childhood vaccines.
8: That's a big one in my book.
7: His latest order recommends routine vaccination against 11 diseases for all children, compared to 18 previously. Doctors warn it could leave more children unprotected.
8: Some percent of those are going to end up in an ICU, and some percent of those are going to die. There is nothing more terrifying for a family, and there is nothing more tragic.
7: A key concern is Trump's plan to split the combined MMR vaccine, protecting against measles, mumps and rubella, into separate shots. The order also calls for vaccines to be given at separate appointments where possible. Doctors say more appointments could mean more time off work for parents and more chances of missing vaccinations. And these aren't harmless childhood illnesses. Measles alone can cause pneumonia, brain swelling and, in rare cases, death.
9: What are the costs going to be for parents and for children and for an ecosystem, a vaccine ecosystem that is in disarray, which has functioned very, very well for decades, but which is in utter disarray and has triggered reactions by states, by medical societies, and by others who are now running elsewhere for their guidance.
7: The American Academy of Pediatrics has already sued over earlier changes to COVID-19, hepatitis B, and wider childhood vaccine guidelines. A federal judge blocked several of those changes, and this latest order could face fresh legal challenges. But there is a limit to what the federal government can do. No matter how many orders the president signs, he can't dictate what vaccines children need to get into school. That's decided on a state-by-state basis. Mr. Trump wants to push states to change their rules, so the real question is, how many of them follow him, and how much does political ideology come into it? What happens in America also rarely stays in America. Experts warn Washington's shifting vaccine policy risks sending mixed messages abroad, fueling hesitancy even as the U.S. continues backing vaccination against some of the world's deadliest diseases.
9: Those who are out to spread misinformation about vaccines, will they be encouraged? Of course they've been encouraged. The U.S. global approach still remains very focused on areas of vaccination. Measles, polio, malaria, there are new vaccines coming on board, HPV against cervical cancer, Ebola.
7: And a former CDC immunization chief says vaccination overseas is also a line of defense at home.
10: It would be very important for the U.S., for its own domestic health security, to help global programs improve their immunization status. That's a win-win situation. It helps those countries, but it also enhances our domestic health security.
7: The message from Washington is not that vaccines don't matter, but that when it comes to America's children, less could be more, even as doctors fear less protection could mean more disease. For CNA, I'm James Goodison in Washington.
6: Singapore's national men's football team traveled to Bangkok this morning after a humbling 3-1 home defeat by Thailand at Jalan Besar Stadium in their ASEAN Hyundai Cup semi-finals last night. Singapore in red started the game brightly, but it was the Thais who drew first blood, squeezing this shot past the Singapore goalkeeper 14 minutes in. Thailand did not waste time doubling the lead, taking full advantage of Singapore's poor defence. Singapore had a great chance to reduce the deficit in the 32nd minute from the penalty spot, but Shawal Anwar's effort was denied by the Thai keeper. The visitors made the scoreline even wider in the second half, but in-form Ilhan Fandi gave Singapore fans something to cheer with this goal in the closing minutes. Lions head coach Gavin Lee says this team's mentality will be crucial if they wish to overturn the two-goal deficit during the return leg on Tuesday.
11: It's a two-legged affair, and so we've reduced the deficit by one, and now we just keep going. And our mentality and approach is going to be very important, and we're going to play like 0-0 to try to reduce that difference now.
12: Maybe we're a little bit casual in the first half, and second half, I think we controlled the game better. We were more patient, we created more openings, and yeah, we should have scored a goal or two more, you know, but okay, we scored a goal and we ran out of time. Now we have to look to the second leg.
6: You can catch the second leg and all the action from the ASEAN Hyundai Cup live or on demand on MeWatch until 26 August. Follow Mediacorp Sports on YouTube, TikTok, Instagram and Facebook for the latest updates and trending content. Singapore's national women's netball team are Asian champions once again, beating hosts Hong Kong in the final of the Asian Netball Championships. This is the Vandas' fifth Asian title, earning their spot at next year's World Cup in Australia. Singapore in red got off to a confident start, pulling away with a comfortable lead in the first two quarters. The Vandas continued to dominate their opponents in the second half, powering home in the closing quarter to the gold with a resounding 57-33 victory.
13: I'm very proud of the team. They did really well. Starting from yesterday, we really gave all our best. We went all out to make sure that we get the ticket to go for World Cup. Yeah, plus the add-on of today's performance, you know, we managed to retain the title as defending champs. Yes. Yeah, so really excited for what's coming ahead.
6: That's Asia Now for this hour. Don't forget, headlines anytime at cna.asia and CNA 938 Radio. 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

Cruise through the heart of Budapest on the Danube and uncover a city that captivates day and night. 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

0: Biodiversity is booming, which is inviting for some local foragers and farmers who embrace edible wildlife.
1: We're the largest organic banana grower in Singapore.
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3: Amazing.
4: Yeah. So the mulberries are from the garden.
5: No, that's delicious.
6: Singapore is ramping up conservation efforts locally and across the region.
7: I really do love reptiles and finding out about them, so I really love my job.
8: The building must relate to the lives of the people.
9: 目前还是一直要创新一些新的东西，我也不希望是人家把我看作是八十岁的人。
10: There are those who dare to be different, who have made their mark in Singapore and beyond.
1: You have such big dreams, you know, you want to change the world with your art.
11: Obviously, every fighter wants to win, so all you can do is to prepare yourself to win.

0: Matcha isn't just tea in Japan. It's ritual, tradition, and perfection.
1: But China is a master of the art of growing and selling matcha.
0: One made the powdered green tea a global icon.
1: The other is now the world's biggest producer.
0: As matcha mania sweeps the world,
1: how are growers quenching the thirst for the tea?

0: In Japan, the city of Uji in Kyoto Prefecture is revered for its rich cultural heritage, its ancient sacred site, and as the setting of what's widely regarded as the world's first novel. Abroad, though, Uji is famous for one thing above all: matcha. Tea first took root in these fertile lands about 800 years ago, using seeds brought from China.
1: Many traveled across this bridge centuries ago to travel between Kyoto and Nara, and on the way, they would stop for tea. And this tea house where they stopped still exists.
0: Today, tea lovers continue to make the pilgrimage to Uji. It's home to historic farms like Aoyama and Okunoyama, the sole survivor among Uji's legendary seven tea gardens, where generations of tea masters perfected the technique of shade-grown cultivation for matcha. These tea leaves, called tencha, spend 20 to 40 days under black netting. Only the finest leaves are handpicked. And for premium matcha, only the first spring harvest, or first flush, the most flavorful, is used. Once picked, the leaves are rushed to a processing plant. Before oxidation can set in, Chotaro Hori's tea company runs Okunoyama. Its plant is shared by seven other tea growers in Uji, reducing cost. Mr. Hori's great-grandfather helped modernize matcha processing, pioneering drying techniques still used today. The stems are removed before the leaves are ground into powder. The process is painstakingly slow. Each millstone takes an hour to produce just 40 grams of matcha.
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0: Japan's matcha shortage made headlines around the world last year as demand outpaced supply. According to the country's agriculture ministry, exports of Japanese green tea, including matcha, hit record highs for 6 years running. In 2025, the total exceeded 12,600 tons, up 43% from the previous year. But if Japan can't produce enough matcha, who can?
4: Shrouded in the mist of Fanjing Mountain lies the city of Tongren in the southwestern province of Guizhou. Its cool climate and abundant rainfall have long made the region ideal for growing tea. But its rugged landscape also slowed development. Then, demand for matcha exploded.
5: Over a decade ago, these hillsides in Guizhou generated little income. Today, they're part of a fast-growing matcha supply chain. Local authorities encouraged farmers to revive their tea fields, offering help like subsidies. The result? New jobs and a rural economy increasingly tied to global demand for matcha.
6: Oh,
4: 71-year-old Yang Xiuyuan has worked these fields for much of his life. He earns 100 yuan, or about $15 a day, pruning, fertilizing, and harvesting tea. More than 100,000 farmers now make a living from the matcha industry in what was once China's poorest province. Today, Tongren City alone produces roughly a fifth of China's matcha, helping to drive the country's rise as the world's largest matcha producer. Last year, China accounted for about 70% of global matcha supply, more than 12,000 tons, according to the China Tea Marketing Association. And leading the way is Gui Tea, the country's biggest matcha maker.
6: 日本的抹茶近几年呢，它的增长其实也是很快的，但是赶不上市场的需求的速度。所以说，这些年中国很多的新进入抹茶产业的企业非常多。
4: Gui Tea entered the matcha business a decade ago. Today, it exports matcha to Japan and more than 50 other countries. It sold more than 2,500 tons of matcha last year, more than half of it overseas.
6: 然后对外国人最受欢迎的是哪个？像这种茶包，这种茶包的话，对对，这种茶包我们在海外的话，现在也有很多的客户在咨询。
4: Unlike Japanese matcha, which commands a premium, China's strength lies elsewhere.
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4: Guizhou is investing heavily in matcha. The province is aiming to grow the industry into a $1.5 billion business by 2030 through technology and production upgrades. So, as the world's thirst for matcha grows, change is brewing in both China and Japan.

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0: No coding skills? 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

0: So where do you think your matcha came from?
1: I think it came from Japan.
2: My country, China. China has a long history of tea.
3: Matcha is only from Japan.
4: Well, I really like Uji matcha.
2: First is how it looks, then second, how it tastes like. I just don't care where it comes from.
5: For some, where their matcha comes from is reason enough to travel halfway around the world. Outside Horiishijimeien in the Japanese city of Uji, the queues begin even before the doors open. Its prize-winning matcha can cost nearly $170 a tin. The crowds are a welcome sight for its owner, who inherited the business at a very different time. Horiishijimeien's matcha now sells for 3 to 5 times what it did 5 years ago. For decades, though, Japan's tea farm struggled with falling domestic demand for loose-leaf varieties and historically low prices. And as Uji urbanized, farmland steadily shrank, limiting how much tea could be grown. The demand for matcha didn't just revive tea farms. It revitalized the city itself. Last year, it drew a record 6.2 million tourists, many in search of matcha.
6: Hold the bamboo waste from the top. Please do it slowly because matcha waste is very breakable.
5: These visitors traveled from India to discover matcha, where its modern story began.
7: Where did you have matcha?
8: I started searching for good matchas in India, but I wanted to come to Japan to experience it.
5: As pride in Uji's matcha and optimism about its future grows, a new generation is returning to the fields.
9: Uji 周辺の高級な伝統文化茶道に引き継いた抹茶に大きな伝統作られてると、天茶農家の方は若い人にも引き継がれてると、生産原価が高かったもんですね。ただ本当にお茶摘みさんが、女性の方が多いんですけども、その方がやっぱり高齢化されたりしてですね、集めるのが今ちょっと大変ですね。
5: Mr. Hori didn't have to look far for his successor. 37-year-old Shunta Hori married into the family. He wants to introduce Uji matcha to more people around the world while preserving what makes it authentic. Elsewhere in Japan, tea growing regions have their own specialties. In Shizuoka, it's sencha, Japan's most common green tea, made from leaves grown in full sun.
10: Now, many farmers here are shifting away from growing tea leaves mainly for sencha and turning to tencha to cash in on the global matcha boom.
5: Yoshiaki Hattori's family founded a tea wholesale business a century ago, specializing in sencha. In 1989, he struck out on his own.
11: 自分でもこう煎茶を粉にして飲んだりして、いろいろやったんだけど、美味しくないなと。で、勉強してったら、まあ行き着いたのが、もう抹茶というスーパーフードがもともとあるじゃんと、日本に。で、煎茶炉も19年前か、もう天竜に作って。
5: He made a bet few others did, on organic matcha.
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5: Unlike in Uji, the challenge isn't finding land to plant tea. It's finding someone to farm it. As more retire without a successor, their idle fields are giving Mr. Hattori room to expand.
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5: 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But the country is producing less sencha, its most widely consumed tea. Output last year fell by more than a quarter compared to 2015, to less than 37,000 tons. The consequences are already being felt.
1: 去年から今年あたりに対して中小のお茶屋さんが先に潰れてるでしょ。先手もですね、値段が釣り上げられちゃったんですね、去年ね。で、今年もまた上がってるんですよ。それを消費者がね、買うかどうかですよ。
5: For 70 years, Marufuku Seicha has built its reputation on sencha. Visitors come to its factory for matcha, but the hope is they will explore other tea varieties.
12: 30% ぐらいは抹茶がどんどん増えていっている状態です。抹茶ブーム自体はとてもありがたいお話。お茶っていうものに少しでも興味を持ってもらえるっていう意味では、もう抹茶でも何でもとりあえず興味を持ってもらって、どれだけ深く入ってくれるのか。
5: This group of mostly Thai cafe owners is here to try and buy Japanese tea. What they choose offers a glimpse of how tastes are changing beyond Japan.
13: Sencha not popular in Thailand. I think matcha is number one.
14: I'm planning to expand our cafe into UK as well. So I think that would be very interesting to explore on Sencha.
5: But outside Japan, tea drinkers know Uji, not Shizuoka.
12: 海外行った時に静岡茶って言って、静岡がどこにあるのかわからないって言われた時が一番ショックなんですよ。
5: As tea producing regions compete to supply the world's matcha, it's no longer just about growing it, but finding ways to stand out.

0: Australia wants teens off social media, and he's fighting back by taking the government to court.
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0: What will it take to keep kids off social media? 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
4: Japan and the US have spent billions trying to prop up the yen, but it's still weakening. On your next Asia First, we examine whether Japan's economy is strong enough to keep interest rates rising and lend the currency some support.

0: China's rise started on the coast. 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
3: On this episode of Singapore Hour, it's island thrills and seaside chills at this waterfront town.
4: Prawning is something that is very unique to Mongolians.
3: Plus, the secrets to staying chic on the cheap.
5: I think you're doing something right. Yeah.
3: And a duo adding a dash of Balkan spice to paradise. 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

0: China wants to become a global matcha powerhouse and reclaim what it says is a Chinese tradition. This factory supplies matcha processing equipment to producers across the country, including Guiti. 好，老师可以介绍一下你们的设备吗？
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0: These machines cost about 40% less than imported equipment, making it easier for tea-growing regions not traditionally known for matcha to enter the industry. The company has set its sights on the overseas market, but for now, its biggest customers are at home.
3: 那么今年呢，整个订单已经排到了12月份，整个生产量呢是完全无法满足国内设备的需求的。
0: China isn't just producing more matcha. This country of 1.4 billion people is cultivating a taste for matcha. Across Guizhou province, the streets are taking on a shade of green. Businesses are putting matcha on the menu, including this noodle shop.Zhang Jun quit his job and poured 6 million yuan, or about $890,000, into this restaurant.
4: 因为它起源于我们中国的唐宋时期嘛，现在呢，这个抹茶呢又回到了我们中国。然后后来有了这个抹茶以后呢，我就说尝试一下变革。
0: Customers couldn't stomach the noodles when he first set up shop, describing them as bitter and rough. But after 2 years perfecting the recipe, the noodles have become a local attraction, drawing even foreign tourists for a taste.
2: Wow. Matcha soya bean, matcha noodles, matcha mantou, and matcha dumplings.I've been saving my stomach for this, so let's taste the noodles first. It doesn't have a very strong matcha taste. It actually tastes quite normally like what I usually eat.
4: 首先喝抹茶的话呢，它就是把这个喝茶改为了一个吃茶，可能对我们的这个当地的一个经济发展啊。然后有了一个质的一个变化，
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4: 这个是必然，这个是不用考虑的。
5: We've tried some matcha from China. The quality is good. The quality is there. But to be honest, as a food business in the UK, I think.The traceability, the credibility is more than, it's more important than just unit price. Another important reason for why we source matcha from Japan, because they've been doing this very long, they are very standardized specification for different grades.
6: Before I making tea, I will show you this is the tea you choose and where it comes from. 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This is from Japan. This is the highest quality premium matcha. But now, even not the real Japanese matcha, they said premium Japanese matcha.
7: So you think shops are selling fake matcha tea?
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7: They're not selling Japanese matcha. Okay.
8: Hi, 老师 中国ブースの人が営業に来て、日本抹茶足りないでしょ、中国の混ぜて売ってって来ました。
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5: With the Chinese capacity of producing matcha, it will bring a big turning point into the industry.
0: But out in the tea fields, the rivalry can feel a world away.
2: 然后全世界现在都知道什么是贵州茶。啊，你有什么感受呢？
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0: How do you feed billions of people as climate change accelerates?
1: Paddy rice cultivation is a major source of global methane emissions.
2: When production is disrupted, the impact is felt across the community.
3: Farmers say olives are a rare bright spot in stressed farmlands such as this one.
0: CNA correspondent explores the solutions that are taking root across the region. Feeding Asia's Future, Wednesday on CNA.
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1: It's 6 p.m. in Singapore and Hong Kong, 3:30 in New Delhi and 5 o'clock in Jakarta. I'm Paul Sung. At this hour, Malaysia's Democratic Action Party, or DAP, has voted overwhelmingly to remain in the unity government with nearly 90% of delegates backing the move. The death toll in Indonesia's powerful earthquakes hits at least 53. Blocked roads and damaged infrastructure hampering search, rescue and relief efforts. China races to drain rising waters in Henan province after days of heavy rains triggered floods in the aftermath of Typhoon Dolphin.

0: Malaysia's Democratic Action Party, or DAP, had decided overwhelmingly to stay in the unity government. Nearly 90% of the DAP delegates who cast their ballots chose to remain in Prime Minister Anwar Ibrahim's cabinet at an annual conference today. The decision comes after setbacks in several state elections and as DAP members urge Mr. Anwar for faster reform efforts. CNA senior correspondent Afifa Arifin has more on the significance of the outcome.
1: The DAP Secretary General Anthony Lok, he did not make any appeal to the delegates. He did not specify the leadership's position, whether they want to stay or to leave. But he did remind the delegates that the DAP's objective is not simply to hold on to ministerial or government positions, but to pursue the party's ideals. He also said that the DAP will continue to support the unity government led by Prime Minister Anwar Ibrahim so long as the government continue to push for positive changes for the country's.
2: Kita akan memberikan sokongan. 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

0: So while the speeches, as I said, from the state representatives are leaning towards staying, the leadership is, of course, leaving that final judgment to its delegates. The significance is that the DAP is effectively asking its own grassroots to decide whether the party can still best advance its political agenda from inside the federal government. And this comes, of course, after a series of difficult runs in several state elections, from last year's Sabah state election to Johor, and most recently in Negeri Sembilan. We know Anthony Lok himself has acknowledged that some of the limitations or restrictions from being part of this unity government has led to a lot of criticism from its supporters, even some protest votes against the DAP. But importantly, you know, whatever the delegates decide today, it's not the end of discussions for the DAP's leadership.
1: The death toll from yesterday's magnitude 7.7 earthquake in Indonesia has risen to at least 53 as rescuers race to find survivors in the East Nusa Tenggara province. Hundreds of homes have been damaged and many fear trapped under rubble from collapsed buildings. Several districts closest to the epicentre remain inaccessible after landslides blocked roads and disrupted communications. Authorities say 135 people are injured. More than 5,000 people have been evacuated, many now sheltering in temporary sites as authorities prepare to send in emergency supplies. The government is sending thousands of aid packages to affected communities. The European Union has also offered satellite imagery through its Copernicus program to help teams on the ground assess the damage and locate those in need.
2: Sampai dengan saat ini, tim masih bekerja di lapangan dan kita juga berharap kita memanfaatkan golden hour pada 72 jam semenjak kejadian kita bisa menyelamatkan dan berupaya untuk bisa mengevakuasi seluruh korban yang terdampak adanya bencana. 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
1: South Korea's military has reportedly fired warning shots after several North Korean troops briefly crossed a boundary line in a demilitarized zone last week. The incident is the first reported violation of the military demarcation line by North Korean troops this year, compared with 17 such violations last year. Pyongyang has been fortifying its side of the border since leader Kim Jong-un declared the two Koreas hostile states in 2023. In June, Seoul said the border fortifications violated the 1953 Armistice Agreement, which helped end the fighting between North sides. Meanwhile, Mr. Kim has reaffirmed North Korea's deepening ties with Russia. In a message to Russian President Vladimir Putin, he expressed hopes for closer ties built on what he called a history of common struggle and friendship. Mr. Putin has said cooperation between the two countries would continue across all sectors. China has deployed 13 drainage teams to flood Hezhoukou in central Henan province as authorities race to clear rising waters after days of torrential rain. The downpours were brought by the remnants of Typhoon Dolphin, which lashed the country last week. Emergency personnel from six provinces are now on the ground in Hezhoukou. The Jialu River there burst its banks on Thursday, flooding surrounding areas and a road bridge. Authorities say the breach has since been sealed, but water levels are expected to remain calm above, or rather remain above, the warning level through Sunday. Elsewhere in Henan, more than 300 rescuers and dozens of heavy machinery were deployed to Yangling County, where another breach widened to more than 10 metres. Hurricane Lala has brushed past Hawaii's Big Island, lashing the U.S. Pacific state with heavy rain and damaging winds. A state of emergency has been declared. The Category 1 storm passed just south of the island without making landfall, packing winds of up to 120 kilometers per hour. Authorities are warning of flooding and mudslides, with some areas forecast to receive up to 60 centimeters of rain. Weather

0: from days of severe weather is rising. At least six people have been killed in Indiana, including a four-year-old boy. Indianapolis is seeing its worst flooding in more than 30 years after some areas received more than 28 centimeters of rain in 2 days. President Donald Trump has promised federal assistance as flash flood warnings remain in place across parts of the state. And ahead on Asia Now, 12 people killed and several others injured after a bus veered off a highway in Hungary. Plus, Australia's most populous state to begin buying back guns from November in the wake of last year's Bondi terror attack.
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0: Welcome back. At least 12 people killed and several others injured after a bus carrying Polish tourists veered off a highway in Hungary. A total of 59 people were on board the vehicle. Police say the driver may have fallen asleep at the wheel when the bus overturned into a ditch around 1 a.m. local time, trapping people underneath. The driver has since been taken into custody. Authorities say passengers were all Polish citizens returning from a pilgrimage in Bosnia-Herzegovina. Hungarian Prime Minister Peter Mordia has offered his condolences to the victims' families and thanked rescue workers, while Polish President Karol Nawrocki also expressed his sympathy for those affected. Australia's most populous state is set to launch a gun buyback scheme, offering money in exchange for firearms in the wake of the Bondi Beach terror attack. Gun owners in New South Wales will be offered up to $1,000 to hand over eligible handguns, shotguns and rifles from the 2nd of November. Prime Minister Anthony Albanese calls the buyback necessary for security.
21: Australians are quite rightly proud of our gun laws. But the fact is, there are more guns in Australia today than there were at the time of dealing with the Port Arthur gun buyback that occurred under the Howard government. This is about strengthening Australia's gun laws and keeping our community safer.
0: The state's Premier, Chris Minns, says authorities want those guns handed in, compensated for and safely destroyed. He says the scheme could see hundreds of thousands of firearms surrendered to authorities. The Australian government pledged sweeping firearms law reforms earlier this year after 15 people were shot dead on Sydney's Bondi Beach last December. Authorities had initially planned a nationwide gun buyback, but plans have since been delayed over funding and how it would be implemented. Hamas political

0: political chief is reportedly headed to Cairo for talks with Egyptian officials ahead of a visit by U.S. Middle East envoy Jared Kushner to the region. Khalil al-Hayya will be visiting Egypt for the first time since assuming the role in July and is expected to meet with Egypt's intelligence chief. Kushner, along with other Board of Peace representatives, including former British Prime Minister Tony Blair, are expected in Israel and then Egypt next week. Washington is trying to advance its Gaza plan amid a major disagreement over Hamas disarmament and an Israeli withdrawal. Hamas had accepted the roadmap in principle, including the eventual disarmament of armed groups. But Israeli Prime Minister Benjamin Netanyahu has rejected the proposed sequencing, saying Israel will not withdraw until Hamas is fully disarmed. The board's plan envisions a phased and verified process, with Israeli withdrawals linked to progress on weapons decommissioning. Israel's Defense Minister Israel Katz has threatened further strikes against Hezbollah as violence continues to escalate in southern Lebanon. Mr. Katz made the warning after Israeli strikes killed at least 11 people and wounded 19, according to Lebanon's national news agency. Lebanese officials have condemned the attacks, saying women and children were among those killed. The attacks came just hours after what was described as the deadliest day of Israeli raids in Lebanon since the U.S. brokered ceasefire. Hundreds of families fled southern Lebanon, with roads heading north becoming heavily congested. At least 4,300 people have been killed in Lebanon in the latest round of hostilities since March. The violence comes as Washington's backed talks seek to implement a framework that calls for Hezbollah's disarmament and a gradual Israeli withdrawal. Israel, however, argues the strike should make those negotiations, quote, more serious and more real rather than derail them. Iran has hit back at U.S. President Donald Trump's claim that he would soon declare the Strait of Hormuz part of U.S. territory. The country's deputy foreign minister says the crucial waterway cannot be seized with a tweet, nor with an aircraft carrier, nor by issuing an order, nor through an election speech. Diplomatic efforts remain stalled as attacks in the shipping channel have persisted, affecting regional maritime trade. The UAE's state-owned energy companies ADNOC says that one of its ships were attacked. The country later blamed Iran, calling it acts of piracy in the strait. Separately, an organization backed by the British Navy said it received a verified report of a bulk carrier being struck by an unknown projectile. Yemen's Mocha port has suspended commercial and maritime operations after being hit by more than 25 missiles in Houthi attacks over recent days. The port says the attacks have killed 7 people and caused an estimated $16 million in losses. Mocha is a Red Sea port near the Bab el-Mandeb Strait, a strategic choke point connecting the Red Sea with the Gulf of Aden and a key route for international shipping. Moroccan police have detained at least 111 people attempting to enter Spain's North African enclave of Ceuta. The arrests come just 2 weeks after more than 72,000 migrants cross into the autonomous Spanish city. Security has been tightened on both sides of the border after calls appeared online for another mass border rush. Authorities have warned against attempts to swim to the enclave after at least 96 people died trying to make the crossing 2 weeks ago. Around 5,000 migrants remain in Ceuta following July's crossing, fueling tensions with the European Union as Spanish authorities assess individual asylum claims. Many migrants are sheltering in makeshift camps across the territory. And head on Asia now. Doctors in the U.S. warn a major shakeup of childhood vaccinations could put children at risk.
1: No coding skills? She built her own app anyway.
2: What I thought programmers could do, I could do it now.
1: How this

0: couple saves up to 90% of what they earn while living on the road. 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
0: China's rise started on the coast. Today is building its next growth pole thousands of kilometers inland.
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11: If Auntie and Uncle look at you, I think you're doing something right. Yeah.
9: And a duo adding a dash of Balkan spice to paradise. 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
12: U.S. President Donald Trump is pushing ahead with a major shakeup of childhood vaccinations. The White House says American children are recommended more vaccines than those in other developed countries, and he wants to bring the U.S. closer in line with them. But doctors warn the changes could put children at risk at home and abroad. James Goodison filed this report for CNA from Washington.
13: With the stroke of a pen and his health secretary Robert F. Kennedy Jr. by his side, President Trump is again trying to rewrite America's approach to childhood vaccines.
14: That's a big one in my book.
13: His latest order recommends routine vaccination against 11 diseases for all children, compared to 18 previously. Doctors warn it could leave more children unprotected.
14: Some percent of those are going to end up in an ICU, and some percent of those are going to die. There is nothing more terrifying for a family, and there is nothing more tragic.
13: A key concern is Trump's plan to split the combined MMR vaccine, protecting against measles, mumps and rubella, into separate shots. The order also calls for vaccines to be given at separate appointments where possible. Doctors say more appointments could mean more time off work for parents and more chances of missing vaccinations. And these aren't harmless childhood illnesses. Measles alone can cause pneumonia, brain swelling and, in rare cases, death.
15: What are the costs going to be for parents and for children and for an ecosystem, a vaccine ecosystem that is in disarray, which has functioned very, very well for decades, but which is in utter disarray and has triggered reactions by states, by medical societies, and by others who are now running elsewhere for their guidance.
13: The American Academy of Pediatrics has already sued over earlier changes to COVID-19, hepatitis B, and wider childhood vaccine guidelines. A federal judge blocked several of those changes, and this latest order could face fresh legal challenges. But there is a limit to what the federal government can do. No matter how many orders the president signs, he can't dictate what vaccines children need to get into school. That's decided on a state-by-state basis. Mr. Trump wants to push states to change their rules, so the real question is how many of them follow him and how much does political ideology come into it? What happens in America also rarely stays in America. Experts warn Washington's shifting vaccine policy risks sending mixed messages abroad, fueling hesitancy even as the U.S. continues backing vaccination against some of the world's deadliest diseases.
15: Those who are out to spread misinformation about vaccines, will they be encouraged? Of course they've been encouraged. The U.S. global approach still remains very focused on areas of vaccination. Measles, polio, malaria, there are new vaccines coming on board, HPV against cervical cancer,

0: Ebola.
1: And a former CDC immunization chief says vaccination overseas is also a line of defense at home.
2: It would be very important for the U.S., for its own domestic health security, to help global programs improve their immunization status. That's a win-win situation. It helps those countries, but it also enhances our domestic health security.
1: The message from Washington is not that vaccines don't matter, but that when it comes to America's children, less could be more, even as doctors fear less protection could mean more disease. For CNA, I'm James Goodison in Washington.
3: Singapore's national men's football team travelled to Bangkok this morning after a humbling 3-1 home defeat by Thailand at Jalan Besar Stadium in their ASEAN Tiande Cup semi-finals last night. Singapore in red started the game brightly, but it was the Thais who drew first blood, squeezing this pass short past the Singapore goalkeeper 14 minutes in. Thailand did not waste time doubling the lead, taking full advantage of Singapore's poor defence. Singapore had a great chance to reduce the deficit in the 32nd minute from a penalty spot, but Ishwarshawal Anwar's effort was denied by the Thai keeper. The visitors made the scoreline even wider in the second half, but in form, Ilhan Fandi gave Singapore fans something to cheer with this goal in the closing minutes. Lions head coach Gavin Lee says his team's mentality will be crucial if they wish to overturn the 2-goal deficit during the return leg on Tuesday.
4: The good thing is it's a two-legged affair, and so we've reduced the deficit by one, and now we just keep going, and our mentality and approach is going to be very important, and we're going to play like 0-0 to try to reduce that difference now.
5: Maybe we're a little bit casual in the first half and second half. I think we controlled the game better. We were more patient, we created more openings. And yeah, we should have scored a goal or two more, you know, but okay, we scored a goal and we ran out of time. Now we have to look to the second leg.
3: And you can catch the second leg and all the action from the ASEAN Tiande Cup live on all demand or on demand on MeWatch until 26th August. And follow MediaCorp Sports on YouTube, TikTok, Instagram and Facebook for the latest updates and trending content. Now, Singapore's national women's netball team are Asian champions once again, beating hosts Hong Kong in the final of the Asian Netball Championships. This is Devendra's fifth Asian title, earning their spot at next year's World Cup in Australia. Singapore seen here in red got off to a confident start, pulling away with a comfortable lead in the first two quarters. The Devendra's continued to dominate their opponents in the second half, powering home in the closing quarter to the goal with a resounding 57-33 victory.
6: I'm very proud of the team. They did really well. Starting from yesterday, we really gave all our best. We went all out to make sure that we get the ticket to go for World Cup. Yeah, plus the add-on of today's performance, you know, we managed to retain the title as defending champs. Yes. Yeah, so really excited for what's coming ahead.
3: That's Asia Now for this hour. Don't forget headlines anytime at cna.asia and CNA 938 Radio. Plus we're on Facebook and YouTube. Thanks for watching.

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0: Today, I am attending a focus group chat with youths between 13 and 35 years old. Singapore is contemplating tiering restrictions to social media access depending on the kids' ages. And for the last 2 months, the authorities are finding out what teens and their parents think.
1: They say full access for those 13 onwards already.
2: Many of our friends, we also have access to social media and there's FOMO.
3: Government can give guidelines to the parents, then the parents can impose like proper rules and regulations for the child. But for the government, there's only so much they can do.
1: I can guarantee you, no matter how many restrictions you put in place, we will somehow find a way to bypass it.
0: This debate has been going on for a while. How much social media access should our teens have? Now, elsewhere in the region, governments are already acting. So I'll be heading to Malaysia, where social media restrictions for under 16s came into effect on June 1st, and then to Australia, where teenagers have been banned since December 2025. Has the implementation been successful? Most importantly, what is life there like now for the teenagers there? Find out with me in this two-part Talking Point special.

0: Wow, Princess Palace. Okay, what shall I help you with today?
1: So today I'm making a PR video for this product here. Mm-hmm. And then I need help with setting up my camera and the tripod.
2: Meet Yi Lim, also known as Lily. She has 19.9 thousand followers on TikTok. And at only 14, she is already a beauty influencer, sponsored by over 20 brands, with some clips hitting millions.
0: Okay, so cute. This is your tripod.
1: Yeah, put the phone on. I have to set up this light and then got it on the stage.
3: Diana, you are the PA.
0: Usually first day of intern is like this.
1: Yeah, she can watch me do it. Okay, so first we're gonna be showing this product because this is the product we are promoting. And then you can do some ASMR like that.
0: Okay.
1: You just have to swatch the cream.
0: Oh.
1: And then you apply it on your hand. And then you just show it like that.
0: Cut now?
1: Yeah. Okay, cut. Got me.
0: Oh, I feel very accomplished. Do you get paid for this?
1: Some company, they will pay you for making videos.
0: What is the age group of your followers?
1: 13 to 18.
0: How long did it take for you to reach almost 20,000 followers on TikTok?
1: I started since August 2024. It grew because one of my videos going viral.
0: What do you think of Malaysia's move to not allow below 16-year-olds like yourself to have their own social media account?
1: So what I know is that they are having this team where they look out to accounts that's under 16 to have them like permanently banned. For myself, I feel really worried for my account. That time when it was announced, I was at this school camp. So everyone stay up until midnight and they'll look at their social media like, oh my god, my social media is gonna get banned.
0: How does that make you feel? I mean, you've worked on this for 2 years.
1: Upset.
0: Yeah?
1: Yeah. Because most of the followers are like under 16, right? Suddenly, half of your people are gone. It'll be harder for people to reach out to you. Mm-hmm. And really, really hard to get followers in the future. It's unfair. I personally think that it should be allowed for like 13 plus.
0: What are your friends' reactions to your content creation?
1: Most of my friends actually supports me, but there's always a part of them that like hate on you, like cyberbully, you know?
0: What do they do? Like,
1: they can screenshot my content and put on their Instagram story and talk about it and all.
0: How would you know that they do that?
1: Other people show me.
0: And what do you do about it?
1: Ignore it.
0: This马来西亚政府呢要未成年的小朋友呢做这个验证，你觉得这个措取是怎么样的？
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2: Cyberbullying is one of the reasons Malaysia is restricting social media for those under 16. Just last year, the Malaysian Communications and Multimedia Commission received 27 cyberbullying-related cases daily. And cyberbullying isn't the only harm that Malaysian kids are exposed to. There has also been a rise in other harmful content, such as online gambling ads, scams, child grooming, and child pornography.Which might explain why a study found 77% of Malaysian parents supportive of such restrictions, the highest in 15 countries.
6: In Malaysia, if you are under 16, you are not allowed to create or maintain accounts on major social media platforms. That's referring to platforms with more than 8 million users in Malaysia.This means no Instagram, no YouTube, no TikTok, and no Facebook. And if you are an existing user like Yilim, these platforms will have till year end to remove your accounts. Malaysia's restrictions are some of the strictest in the world. For example, most countries allow a variety of digital methods to estimate or verify age, such as facial analysis.But in Malaysia, you must verify your age by using government-issued official documents. Now, while rigorous, that is creating another concern.
7: In an all-new season of Meet Me There...
8: Bing!
7: Where are you?
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7: Whoop, whoop, whoop! Bennett!
2: A killer cast.
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22: 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Get up to speed with major events shaping lives in the region and other parts of the world.
23: Putting things in perspective with eye-opening reports and expert analysis as a new era of global politics breeds power struggles and shifting alliances.
22: We get to the heart of the matter and take stock of the issues you're invested in with on-the-ground reports and wall-to-wall coverage.Viewing it all from a regional lens because we put Asia first.
2: No coding skills? She built her own app anyway.
24: What I thought programmers could do, I could do it now.
2: How this couple saves up to 90% of what they earn while living on the road. Their restaurant was failing. Could social media save it?On Money Mind, Wednesday on CNA.

0: My card is one of Malaysia's most important identity documents. It contains your unique biometric data. With this information, it can also be used for financial purposes like applying for credit cards. Today, you will also need it to have an account on major social media platforms. To verify that you are 16 and above, you will need to scan official government-issued documents such as MyCard, which is why there's fear that this would increase the risks of data privacy breaches, or that social media platforms might store sensitive personal data without enough safeguards. Lucien Xia works with Makshik, an online parenting platform.
1: Basically, I will have to upload my IC. In Singapore's term, it will be the IC. I would have to upload my IC to prove that I'm in fact not 16 years old.
2: Yes, that's right.
3: In terms of data privacy, I have some serious concerns.
2: To put information out there, there could be, you know, bad actors in terms of that. I tell my kids that actually you shouldn't even put your last name, you shouldn't put your address or your school, reveal all that. What more now, they're putting up all their registration information.
3: And it is being put in the hands of platforms.
0: But the authorities have also given many assurances that the data will be well protected, whether is it on the part of the social media companies or the government. Is that assurance not sufficient for you?
3: I'm sure the intentions are there, but in actuality, sometimes these leaks can happen.
0: You have an 11-year-old and a 14-year-old. What have you been saying to them?

0: My 11-year-old has been looking forward to 13, which is our household age, to get a social media account. So now she's asking, why does she have to wait until she's 16? It's really tough.
1: It's not fair.
0: Not fair at all. Why does her elder brother get it for, he's been having it for 2 years, now he's 14. He is, on the other hand, also asking, like, why are they taking this away from me? This is like my right to communicate, to socialize. So my 14-year-old has already said that probably they will move to another platform, which is currently not in, implementing all these checks and balances. So now I have an added job to also monitor him on that. Previously, I had already had family pairing and family center on Instagram and TikTok, but now I have to also monitor this one, and I don't really know whether they have enough parental controls.
2: So what are the new platforms that you need to learn as a parent?
3: I heard Discord is one of them, but I wouldn't be surprised if they find anything else.
2: What do you think is the biggest thing that parents will get out of it?
3: Below this age, there definitely needs to be a lot of guidance, a lot of thought, and boundaries for children, because they are still children, they're still developing.
2: So what I'm hearing is that the law sends a very clear signal to parents that they need to be more in charge and to take social media controls of under 16s even more seriously.
3: Exactly.
2: Okay.
4: Now, even before this, Malaysia had some of the strictest laws governing harmful online content. For example, it's one of the few countries where social media giants require a state license to operate. This forces them to comply with local laws, such as removing harmful content instantly and now blocking anyone under 16 from registering new accounts. If they fail, there could be hefty fines. But despite a wave of backlash since the licensing announcement in mid-2024, the regulators are pushing ahead. I am speaking to a spokesperson for Malaysian Communications and Multimedia Commission. They are the authority who has been crafting and leading the social media restrictions here.
5: So we believe that social media platforms in particular, we need to hold them on a higher level of accountability. We need to make sure that they're taking proactive steps to protect children. Anyone who provides product for consumption in the open market has to ensure that the product is safe and secure for use. And it's not to the user to determine what sort of safety actions that they should take. It's actually the manufacturer of the product that has to do so. And, you know, if you apply that analogy to online activities, people that provide online content has to be aware in terms of who is accessing their platforms.
4: Many countries actually are adopting a wait and watch attitude. So why has Malaysia decided to bite the bullet, so to speak?
5: I think we have enough evidence to tell us that children are being harmed, and are saying that oftentimes cases of abuse initiated from contact through social media. And even what people are saying now is not so much the issue of whether children should be accessing social media, but whether social media platforms are allowed to access children.
4: It sounds like Malaysia has decided to do something about it because you feel that social media companies aren't doing enough. Can I say that?
5: Yes, we believe so. And it's not just about Malaysia that's facing this issue, it's also global scale. You know, I want to be clear that we are after the people who are committing crimes and taking advantage of platforms. We're not painting up platforms to be the enemy. We want to work with them. We want to hold them on a higher level of accountability and responsibility, yes, for sure.
4: I think it's no surprise that many people are concerned about breachings, because when I have to upload my personal identification information online, is there any guarantee that that information will not be stored by the social media company or their vendors?
5: One of the things that we require is obviously a reporting back to us. Okay, what methods are you using? And is that robust enough to ensure the data minimization policy is adhered to? Data minimization is really about just collecting data that's to be used for the purpose that it's intended for. Meaning, if it's for the purpose of age verification, then you only collect the date of birth. You don't collect where the person lives or whatever else information that's in the IC. You know, after which you have to dispose that information once the account is verified. So I think that's really key. What we want is for you to be able to verify age. And alongside that requirement is also data minimization. We believe data minimization, privacy of everyone, including children, are paramount. And that has to come hand in hand. It's not a trade-off.
1: So what I'm hearing is that as a user, if I live in Malaysia and I upload my passport, for example,
5: yes,
1: they're not supposed to keep a visual of my passport anywhere.
5: That's right. It's supposed to just look up the information for the purpose of verification.
1: So what else do the social media companies need to do better at this stage of your implementation?
5: Well, it's just about showing, proving that you're walking the talk. They all say that they have the children's welfare and the utmost of their concerns and things like that. Then show us how are you complying with that.
1: The youngsters, do you think that they are able to register for new accounts right now?
5: I have heard that they are able to. Like I said, this is going to be a long journey.
6: Malaysia is still in its early stages of this journey and the impact of the ban has yet to be seen on the ground. Australia is the first country in the world to ban teens under 16 from social media. It took them over 2 years to get to this point. At the heart of it was a letter from a grieving mother to the Prime Minister.

0: How do you feed billions of people as climate change accelerates?
1: Paddy rice cultivation is a major source of global methane emissions.
2: When production is disrupted, the impact is felt across the community.
3: Farmers say olives are a rare bright spot in stressed farmlands such as this one.
0: CNA correspondent explores the solutions that are taking root across the region. Feeding Asia's Future, Wednesday on CNA.
4: We're in a chaotic moment.
5: Midnight, later tonight here in Thailand, it's too little too late.
6: And I ask whether there's a political element to it, nobody can exactly tell you why.
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11: The future of global shipping depends on cleaner fuels, and the race is on to develop them. But what if a fuel claiming to be green isn't?
12: They look the same, they smell the same.
11: In Singapore, scientists are searching for fuel fingerprints hidden at the atomic level.
12: The most important clue that we are looking for lies in the carbon.
11: Watch Breakthroughs on demand at cna.asia.
0: China's rise started on the coast. Today, it's building its next growth pole thousands of kilometers inland.
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0: Can Chongqing and Chengdu become China's next growth engines?
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0: 12-year-old Charlotte has just started high school. She likes pink and butterflies. And tonight is like any other weekday. Her favorite creamy chicken pasta is served, then it's time for math homework. She plays with her little brother Will before heading to bed. The next morning, her mother found a suicide note.
1: Mama, please share my story to raise awareness. Always remember that I love you. I'll be shining down on you from heaven.
2: So we lost Charlotte in September 2024. She had experienced bullying at school that had been ongoing for a couple of years. And that had escalated to online as well.
0: Do you think that Charlotte would still be alive if not for social media and the cyberbullying associated with it?

0: The last message she got, the one that sparked her emotions to be so large, was, "You're fat, you're ugly, go kill yourself." And now she's not here anymore.
1: You know, 8 weeks after Charlotte passed away, that we were heading down to Canberra to meet with the Prime Minister. The meeting was about to gain bipartisan support to push back the age of social media to 16.
0: And I said, I've got a first-hand experience on how social media affects people under 16, and having already lost everything, I thought there's nothing to lose to fight for other kids in Charlotte's name.
1: You know, I would say that Charlotte had social media taken off her more times than she had it. And you would see differences in behaviour when she had it to when she didn't have it, when it was taken from her. You would see a very interactive little girl, you know, back part of the family and happy. But unfortunately, in the world that we're sort of raising our kids at the moment, that if you're the only one who doesn't have access to it, you get ostracised too. So there was a lot of, I don't have it and everybody else has it. So you're in this constant pressure between, should you give your kids access to it or not?
2: Kelly, when you found out that the government had passed the law on the social media ban, what was the first thing that came to your mind?
0: It's not happiness, because you can't get your child back, but it's relief that other people might. You know, this generation, they're already addicted. They're already, you know, pushing back, finding ways around. But it's for the up-and-coming kids and the next generation who will just know this life to be normal, to not want 10,000 likes or 800 followers.
2: There's been a lot of attention on how the ban may be in place, but many of the kids remain on social media.
1: A lot of the kids have made their way back onto the platform. And, you know, you hear these comments from some parents, oh, you know, the kids are smart. You're right, kids are smart. Kids are incredibly tech savvy today, but I can assure you that there is nobody smarter than these social media companies. They know how old your child is. They can count the birthday candles on the cake. They can determine what you are watching on there. These companies, if they wanted the kids off the platform, the children would be off the platform. And the fact that all these kids are still on the platform today shows me that they are not doing enough.
2: The government has already imposed a social media ban. What do you think is the missing piece here?
0: Time. It takes time for people to get used to change.
2: And by people, do you mean parents or the kids?
0: Parents. I got Charlotte a phone because I was running late for school pickup about 5 minutes. She was crying outside the school thinking I wouldn't pick her up at all. So we went straight to the phone shop, got her a phone. That was supposed to be a device for protection and for sharing information with me. I thought, yes, it would connect her to her friends, but I didn't think it would connect her directly to her death, which it did.
2: It's 8 months into the ban. Has Australia successfully kept under 16s off social media?
3: It's just like, look left, look right. And yeah, then I was like sucking in their cheeks and it's like, all good to go. I was looking at him while he was doing it and I'm like, this is so unfair.
2: You are already turning 16, so why still challenge the law?
4: The legislation has always been a terrible idea. Like, banning the kids has never been the correct solution for it.
2: Australia wants teens off social media and he's fighting back by taking the government to court. What happens if you lose?
4: We will keep challenging the ban.
2: Others have found their way around it.
5: Are a lot of your friends still on social media?
3: Yeah, 85%, 90%.
2: What will it take to keep kids off social media? Talking Point, tonight on CNA.
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6: And a duo adding a dash of Balkan spice to paradise. 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

Towering nearly 200 metres above the plains of central Sri Lanka, Sinagiri is one of the country's most striking historical sites. Also known as Lion Rock, this UNESCO World Heritage Site dates back to the 5th century, serving as the royal palace of King Kashipa. Its name is derived from a lion-shaped gateway that once stood at its entrance. Today, only its massive stone paws remain. While much of Sinagiri's architecture has been lost to time, traces of its foundations offer a glimpse of what it once was. The king's delicately carved throne can still be seen today, while ponds with complex filtration systems suggest a level of engineering that was ahead of its time. Following the king's death, Sinagiri was abandoned as a royal residence and later converted into a monastery. Even without its former grandeur, the view from the top is as majestic as ever.

Headline news this hour. Malaysia's Democratic Action Party, or DAP, has voted overwhelmingly to remain in the unity government. Nearly 90% of delegates who cast their ballots chose to remain in Prime Minister Anwar Ibrahim's cabinet at an annual conference today. The decision comes after setbacks in several state elections and as DAP members urge Mr. Anwar for faster reforms. Rescuers race to search for survivors of yesterday's earthquakes in Indonesia as the death toll climbs to 53 people. Hundreds of homes have been damaged and some people are still feared to be trapped under the rubble. More than 5,000 evacuees are in temporary shelters receiving emergency supplies from relief workers. Officials say restoring electricity and communications, as well as assessing villages isolated by landslides, remain major challenges. China steps up efforts to drain rising water in Henan province after days of heavy rains triggered floods in the aftermath of Typhoon Dolphin. 13 drainage teams have been deployed to flood-hit Zhoukou. China's Red Cross Society has given an additional 5,500 relief supplies to support the province. The Water Ministry says 52 rivers nationwide have risen above warning levels and is urging people to take precautions. And that is the latest from the CNA newsroom.

0: Welcome to Singapore Hour, your all-access pass to the city's sights, sounds, and secret spots. Today, we're starting with a burst of colour, because here in Singapore, art doesn't just live in galleries, it's all around us, in the streets. We're going to meet Anna Dutoit, an artist who will take us through a journey that takes us through the city's vibrant art scene, one that's breaking boundaries and colouring well outside the lines.
1: Then you can bring out and then just lay flat on it.
2: How did I do?
1: Nice.
2: Am I hired now?
3: This may not be my strongest work. My foundation is in fine arts, but my passion embraces all forms of art. Growing up, I was always surrounded by creativity. I studied fine art at the Ruskin School of Art in Oxford, where I got into oil painting and drawing with ballpoint pen. When I came home, I found a creative scene bursting with life, and I'm proud to be a part of it. As an artist, a curator, and a maker. In Singapore, art isn't just in galleries. It finds its way into everyday life. And I want to take you around to see just how vibrant it's become. So I'm kicking things off somewhere a little unexpected. Lavender, with a scoop of ice cream. This is my good friend Tiffany So. We're both curious.

0: creators of an independent art platform called Gofi.
1: So it's the one with the purple one, eh?
2: No.
0: We share the same goal, to make art part of everyday life, especially work by artists from Southeast Asia.
1: Cheers. Me and Tiff were actually involved in the curation for this joint collaborative exhibition together with Sweet Cheeks.
3: And the theme is melting thresholds, this idea of blurring boundaries of where art can live, where it can sit, and how it can be experienced in our everyday lives. Hence also why we work with local everyday spaces like this one. Get to experience art in an environment that's a lot more welcoming, a lot more accessible.
1: I mean, I just love how like the collaboration runs so deep into small details like the packaging of this ice cream cup and down to the like ice cream flavors.
3: Gofi always works with emerging artists, artists who are either very early on in their careers or people who are very underrepresented in the mainstream art scene from around the region who have never had the opportunity to showcase their works in a public space.
1: And I feel like as an artist, just putting my art out here, for example, on an ice cream cup, when people engage with my art in such a almost intimate way, it sort of opens up this whole new world for me as an artist.
0: As someone still finding my way as an artist, I know how hard it is to get seen, especially when you're mostly sharing your work online. Having it in a physical space where people can spend time with it makes a big difference. Which brings me to my next stop, Alexandra. Gilman Barracks has changed a lot over the years, but it's still one of the few places in Singapore with this many galleries in one spot. My favourite's right at the entrance. It's a non-profit space that supports local artists, emerging, established, or even those who don't call themselves artists yet. This is Mae Anderson. She's been a big part of shaping Singapore's art scene for over two decades.
1: So Mae, I have been a huge longtime fan of Hearth. So what exactly is Hearth and what is the space that we're in right now?
4: I'm so glad, Anna. Art Outreach is a charity that has been around for 22 years. We now focus on supporting art practitioners because we believe that artists reaches an audience through powerful visual language. Hearth is a program we've run for the last 5 years. So the space is given to an artist for free. We give them a small micro grant. We support them with videography, photography to capture not just the persons behind the art, but the process as well as the beautiful finished product. What has been the nicest part about this space is the diversity of practitioners. So we have a lot of artists that come right to us from art school. We have artists who are architects, who are writers, tech people, and this is their chance to express their artistic side.
0: I'm meeting the artists behind Hearth's latest exhibit, Jiaqi and Aaron. Their art doesn't hang on walls. Visitors contribute to the work as it unfolds. The duo want to spark new conversations and invite people to think and respond. And they're just two of over 300 artists who've shown here.
1: Oh my God!
5: I've always been interested in this idea of like learning and how it can take in different shapes and form. We did an open call for the public to submit different assignments that reflects a knowledge that's important to them, to really make it like a little workshop in progress such that, you know, many different people can come in to try unexpected or surprising assignments. So it's really an ongoing, I guess, participatory exhibition.
6: We never had a studio big enough to do all this making and experimenting and tweaking and the flexibility. I think that was very helpful.
5: Art Outreach also helps with like marketing and all that, which I think is really good. We can really look into like creating the work itself and having dialogue with the people who come to the space.
1: Where do you guys go to look for art?
5: I think we really are drawn to public art installations or community-based works.
6: I think another alternative view is taking time to just wander can lead you to some nice chance encounters.
0: Some of the most surprising places to find art are the ones you pass through without even thinking. So Mae takes me underground to a place I thought I knew very well. Dhoby Ghaut is the biggest MRT station in Singapore.

0: I pass through it all the time, but I've never actually stopped to look at the art within. This one before us, created by one of my most formative teachers, Delia Pavaki, and her husband and artist, Milenko Pavaki.
1: The Art in Transit program that features

0: It took about 9 months. So can you imagine firing each piece by herself? Every piece of the wall was fired by hand by Delia. And for Milenko, he had to lay all the mosaic along this wall and also along pillars in the station. And all of that was truly a labor of love, giving birth to this love child.
1: As an artist, creating art at this scale in such a public space feels like a once-in-a-lifetime opportunity. I head to my next stop, Promenade Station, to see a large-scale art installation by the art collective Funk.
2: When we first approached the project, we were really excited because this is our first large-scale public commission.
3: But we got the plans, and one of the things that really stood out to us was that there were a few spots that had direct sunlight that was coming through, and that really inspired us to do something that could work with the sunlight that was coming through. There's a lot of water around this station, and we wanted to have the element of water and life and light coming together to reflect each other.
4: I think it's a very transitional place.
2: People just walk, you know, in and out of the station. At least for maybe a couple of people, just look up for the brief moment for a couple of seconds. It actually brings them to a place of wonder.
4: Hence, the piece of the work is actually called DISCO. So it's an acronym for Dreams in Social Cosmic Odyssey. What we wanted was to bring a little bit of spiritedness into the MRT station. And hopefully if people can see the work and gather around it, they can do a little bit of dance.
1: After seeing all that public art, I just really wanted to make something myself. Fortunately in Singapore, there are creative spaces everywhere. Whether you're learning a new skill or just trying something different on the weekend.
5: But relax yourself a little bit.
1: My go-to is this quiet ceramic studio in the West, where my friend Yang Cho has been working for the past 15 years, creating everything from tableware to sculptures. For her, ceramics isn't just something you do.
6: Ceramic is really part of my daily life. It's also a very important medium where I get to express my inner thoughts and transfer it into something physical outside. So I'm taking on the mountain series. We have it in carving form, so taking away clay instead of like adding on.
7: Wow.
6: Yeah, so while I remove the clay, I also sort of like realize they really look like a kind of like mountain kind of landscape.
7: So why did you decide to start off with functional wear?
6: I also visit like different artist studio. And then when you go to their studio, they will be serving you with drinks or food with their utensils.
7: Yeah.
6: For me, that's really, I feel so thankful and grateful, and I think I want to continue that tradition. For someone who receives it the first time, it really elevates everything.
7: Right? Oh, absolutely. Like, I felt so welcome.
1: Today, I'm trying raku firing, an ancient Japanese technique. First, we apply a glaze formulated specifically for raku firing. We then fire it in a microwave kiln. Then, while it's red hot, it's dropped into flammable materials.
7: Oh, it's not very hot.
6: Uh-huh.
7: Wow.
6: Heat transfer. Sometimes if it cools down like too fast, then it might crack, that's all.
7: Oh, I see. Yeah.
6: You get this very lustrous and very shiny metallic kind of finishing.
7: So pretty.
6: Each individual piece is going to be very different. Even after applying glaze, one layer or two layer will result in different changes already. And then with the combustion and then the change in atmosphere, it gives even a dramatic kind of finishing to it.
7: I love that sort of unpredictability. Mm. I love it.
1: Ta-da! My finished piece. It's rough, random, and totally one of a kind. And that's what I've come to love about ceramics and Singapore's art scene. Unpredictable, open, always growing, and best of all, it's for everyone.
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1: 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But AI doesn't replace what we do. It gives us more space to do our work better.
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17: Chinatown is a popular tourist spot with irresistible street food, rich history, and temples. And no one better than Alvin Cheong, who's going to show us some places that the TikTok reels tend to miss. He's going to take us to his old gang's stomping ground. It's now a stop on his tour route.
18: I ran with gangs. Knew every hidden alley, every shortcut, every deal that went down here. But life doesn't always go the way we want it.
19: I'm Alvin Cheong, ex-tribe member turned tourist guide in Chinatown. South Beach Road in Chinatown, which is one of the oldest roads in Singapore, which is very important to the early migrants.
18: I've been a tour guide in Chinatown for slightly more than 2 years.
19: Who is familiar with this place?
18: My tours are quite unique because of my background and my time in this neighborhood in my younger days. Chinatown is very special to me.
19: What's so special about this temple? Not a single nail or screw was used, like the Japanese technique. 1839, they start building. 1842, it was built.
18: Chinatown is located in the southern part of Singapore, just on the edge of the Central Business District.
19: Why Pagoda Street? For the Chinese, during that time, we don't have street names. So how we identify and tell people

0: where we are. This is called the Gopuram, a towering entrance gateway to a Hindu temple.
1: So it looks like a pagoda to the Chinese. So if I'm nearby this street, I will say I'm at Pagoda Street.
0: You also find a mosque along Mall Street and Temple Street around the corner.
1: So this is how diverse we have in Singapore. Everybody celebrate everybody's festival.
2: I am very interested in history, and I think it's worth every penny. As a Singaporean, I think it's very meaningful.
0: My walking tours usually take about 3 hours. It's fun and I truly enjoy it. Let's take a walk to Neil Road and get ourselves some tea, shall we? I'm at Tea Chapter now, one of the oldest tea houses located in Chinatown, to meet my friend and owner, Li Fan.
3: Hi, Alvin. Have a seat.
0: Hey, Fan. It's been quite some time I visited you. So I'm craving for some teas now. And there's something I always wanted to ask you. What makes tea, traditional tea appreciation, so special?
3: Well, for traditional Chinese tea, it's an art, it's a philosophy, and it's also a bridge between generations. It actually teaches mindfulness, respect, and patience. And in fact, you're at right now is the room whereby we serve the Queen, Queen Elizabeth II.
0: Yeah. Wow. I will like to try what tea she drank during that visit.
3: Okay, so this is the tea that we have right now. This tea is called Imperial Golden Cassia. It boosts to have a natural floral aroma, so you can give it a try.
0: Okay. So what should I do?
3: With this cup, you hold on the top like this with two fingers. So give it a smell. So the first smell that you experience, this is called the hot aroma. So right now you pour it over to the shorter cup over here. This is what we call the appreciation cup. So the empty cup, you smell it once more. So this is the warm aroma. So it's evaporating a bit, it's more obvious. Lastly, you put it between your palms like this, give it a rub, and the temperature of the cup will fall. And right now you can smell it again. So this is the cold aroma. It does change a bit, right?
0: Yeah.
3: So kind of caramelizes a bit.
0: A simple cup of tea can hold centuries of tradition and apparently royal approval too. If it's good enough for Queen Elizabeth II, it's definitely good enough for me. I love walking through all these alleys in Chinatown. And with all these beautiful wall murals of the past, how they live, it reminds me of my childhood. My dad was a home-based tailor, and Chinatown was where we got fabric and visited my mom's godmothers. But in my teens, I started coming here for the wrong reasons. This was where I got my fix. These days, I give talks and share my story, hoping it will steer others away from the path I once took. If you want to see the heart of Chinatown today, look no further than its hawker centers. With more than 200 stores, Chinatown Complex Food Center is one of Singapore's largest hawker centers. Some of the renowned dishes you can find here are steamboat, dim sum, and glutinous rice ball.
1: I'm craving for my bowl of jendol, my favorite dessert. Jendol has roots across Southeast Asia, from Malaysia to Indonesia to Thailand. Every country has their own version. Hi, Yuning.
4: Hey, hi.
1: I have a favor to ask you today.
4: Sure.
1: Can you teach me how to make my own chendol?
4: Sure, come on in. The first thing that you have to prepare is to shave ice. The next thing that you can put on is our fresh cold-pressed coconut milk. And then the next one will be our red beans. So we import our premium red bean from overseas.
1: Oh.
4: And then we cook it over hours. And the next one will be the legendary chendol, where we make ourselves. And this is the palm sugar that we are using. We import palm sugar from our surrounding neighbor, and then we brew it over charcoal all by ourselves. So you are done with your first bowl of own made chendol.
1: Marvelous. What makes you have the thoughts of starting

0: A Chendol business.
1: Okay, so I started this business, Amoy Chendol, back in 2017. That's when I first came back from overseas, when I wanted a bowl of traditional chendol, which I could not find. There's no one really serving a natural and also freshly made chendol in Singapore. That's where I decided that I should serve one in our neighborhood, Chinatown.
0: Time to walk off my chendol. I'm going to visit a hidden gem in People's Park Complex. Anthony the Spice Maker. I will call him personally the Spice Master. He always have the ingredients I need for my cooking. Hey, Anthony, what are you doing?
2: I'm doing a blend of a so-called golden satay. You need sugar, the salt, and I use Himalaya pink salt, more healthy salt. For this ingredient, I need to add some chili and also need some cinnamon, considered a bit of a secret recipe.
0: Oh, I see. Now I know your secrets. Don't worry, we are good friends. Spice is the heart of many Singaporean dishes, and Anthony's got them all.
2: I'm the second generation. So in the 70s, my parents have a spice shop. A young boy, I helped them out. The old granny, they always like to do the spices at home, blend themselves, but they have no strength to pound and sell, so they have to visit our shop and ask me to do the recipe. So this is how I secretly know this granny recipe.
0: I know that your business don't just cater for locals, right? You also do overseas.
2: Yeah, right. That's why we actually sell online, overseas. And now actually my daughter is also in Switzerland, selling online.
0: I know you have a special name for your daughter, right?
2: Oh, yes. The name's called Spice Girl.
0: Wow, nice one. Yeah. I'm really impressed by how Anthony managed to turn his parents' old school business into an online success. It's not easy preserving tradition while going digital, but he has nailed it. I've had this nagging back pain for a while, so today I'm visiting a traditional Chinese medicine doctor.
3: Hi, Evan. How are you?
0: Not so good. I have an appointment with Dr. Chow. Am I on time?
3: Yeah, you're on time.
0: Dr.
3: Chow is waiting for you.
0: Okay, thank you so much.
4: Thank you.
0: Dr. Chow.
4: Hi, Evan. Nice to see you here. How's everything?
0: Not so good recently. My sleep disc relapsed.
4: Oh, okay, let me check for your condition. Somewhere about lower back here.
0: Yeah, it's at the L4, L5
4: area. Yeah. Okay. So later we go out and do an examination and check on your body condition, okay?
0: Okay, thank
4: Just
0: you.
4: Just follow me.
0: Acupuncture is based on the concept of qi, the body's natural energy flow. When qi is blocked, it causes pain and imbalance. These needles help stimulate specific points to restore circulation, relieve tension, and activate the body's natural healing process. Can feel the numb. Yes.
5: 一点都不痛，就是一点麻麻的感觉， 因为那个针是好像毛发这么幼。
4: 中医跟西医必须要合并起来， 一起合作来针对病人的情况， 解决病人的症状。
0: The whole session took about 30 minutes, and I must come back for a few more to see the result. I'm back at Chinatown Complex Food Center. So this will be my last stop. Craft beer on taps in a hawker center. Can I have something dark?
6: Sure.
0: On tap.
6: Got one from Japan here, so this is the porter.
0: The best thing to have after a hard day's work. To most people, Chinatown is a tourist spot. To me, it's a story. A story of resilience, survival, and transformation. No matter how much it changes, its spirit remains the same. And as for me, Chinatown is always home.
7: Australia wants teens off social media, and he's fighting back by

0: taking the government to court.
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0: Others have found their way around it.
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3: Yeah, 85%, 90%.
0: What will it take to keep kids off social media? Talking Point tonight on CNA.

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1: Midnight, later tonight here in Thailand, it's too little too late.
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0: Each one doing what each one wants.
4: So what's the United Nations doing amidst this world of supreme chaos?
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6: No coding skills? She built her own app anyway.
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6: 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Their restaurant was failing. Could social media save it? 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
8: Singapore doesn't just move, it grooves. From its buzzing streets to rich cultural mix, the city's got rhythm. Adding her own pulse is Namiko, a taiko drummer who brings culture, community, and some serious sound to Singapore's multicultural hearts.
9: Are you ready for the circle? Let's dance first. Yep. This thing is really a lot of things to learn. None of that. Just this practice is not enough. So please watch video and practice.
10: Arigatou gozaimashita.
11: Arigatou gozaimashita.
12: Arigatou gozaimashita.

0: came to Singapore in year 2000, quite a long time already. And he is my husband.
1: I'm Ku, from Malaysia. I came here about 1998.
0: I'm a Japanese drum taiko player. Also, I teach taiko as well.
2: I studied Hibikiya in 2009 as a place to teach Japanese traditional music and to promote Japanese culture in Singapore.
3: I'm very happy that Hibikiya is the platform that people who are interested in Japanese culture, not necessarily taiko, to come and enjoy doing together.
0: I want to keep the authenticity. At the same time, I want to open the door more to the...
1: more, to more people.
0: More people, yes. We actually have a session called Rojak Day. So that's where we put many songs within a day that we practice. The word Rojak, I quite like it. Like a USA kind of say, they say melting pot kind of thing, right? But this Rojak, the word, and of course there is a food Rojak. So to me, the Singapore, this Rojak culture, very
1: unique.
0: Unique, the comfortable.
1: All blending together.

0: favorite mutton soup?
1: Well, after rehearsal, sometimes we come to Upper Thomson, this the roti prata shop.
0: Prata house.
1: Prata house. Now she eats more spicy food than me.
2: And then we will try to introduce her lots of local stuffs. I don't know whether are we successful to teach you like kangkong sambal.
0: Kangkong I love. It's
1: kangkong sambal.
0: Drink order still okay. I can order for them kopi or kosong. For the Chinese food, I can read, I can write, but I cannot pronounce properly. So for order-wise, still not very successful.

0: Adi Aka. Yeah. We are preparing to pick up some ingomi in Japanese. It's rubbish. Are we ready?
1: Let's go.
0: Yeah, okay. I joined the international exchange program called SEAP, Ship for Southeast Asia Youth Program. SEAP is an international youth exchange program where people from ASEAN countries and Japan would travel by ship for more than 1 month to each other's countries. So because of that program, I had a lot of friends in Singapore. The first time I visited Singapore was in 1993. And then in 1997, as a SEAP participant, eventually in 2000, I moved here permanently. During the SEAP, we actually had a lot of different activities. We just decided to clean up a beach as a very small first action with our friends. And it's very nice that I have friends from the SEAP program to meet, and they do something for Singapore Beach.
2: All good. Thank you very much for joining.
1: Thank you for inviting us.
0: Thank you.

0: I met Rosalie, Raja, and Lee Chu through Say Up in 1997. And since then, we've been friends.
1: All of us gather in Singapore Port of Call. So the contingent from different countries
0: Singapore
1: to start the journey from there.
2: Each Port of Call, we had homestay program and institutional visit and courtesy calls.
0: When I first came and teaching Japanese language, I was trying to make the lesson fun. So I pick up Singlish here and there to make my students laugh. But it took so short time for me to really like, Singlish become part of me already. So I used to speak differently, but I cannot remember the way I spoke last time because I'm so used to it. That time I didn't have much vocabulary, but now I can talk like jalan jalan, makan makan kind of thing. It's really a communication tool. This is from our batch. 97.
3: This is a vertical.
0: Singapore.
3: I remember writing letters to the physical letters. Ah, physical, after the, yeah.
0: Did you write during sale to your family?
3: Yeah, to the family, yeah, the stamp, yeah. With, put some postcards, yeah.
4: Yeah.
3: Okay.
0: Can you see it? Yay.
5: Very hot.
2: During sale time, I bought a lot. Now, I cannot.

0: I love toast. Tosai.
1: Tosai.
0: Tosai.
1: Tosai.
0: I love roti prata as well.
1: So
0: nice. Arigato.
1: So, I just spread a bit.
0: Oh. Right.
1: So you mix, you see how much spice.
0: Oishii.
2: We didn't really do jalan-jalan like today for very long time. So today we visited many places. It's fun. We should come more. When it's not too hot. We've been here for 26 years. Enough local food. More than half of our bodies are local.
1: So more than half of us are in Singapore.
2: Yeah. But I'm very happy that he's been... I hope you're happy too.
1: I didn't think, or didn't expect, I'll become like this, right? Looking at where I was born, the place that I'm from, very simple. Didn't expect I could do so many, right? After being with you. I've been enjoying.
2: Yeah. Thank you. Yeah.

0: today we are invited to perform for the event. This event to celebrate their 30th anniversary. よろしくお願いします。
1: よろしくお願いします。

0: We started Hibikiya back in 2009. We were invited to perform here, this exact place. I'm very happy to perform here again after 16 years.
1: Ladies and gentlemen, Hibikiya! Thank you, Hibikiya, for that wonderful performance.
2: お疲れ様でした。
0: We received an award, Foreign Minister's Commendation from the Japanese government. That was last year.
3: Over the years, my wife worked very hard promoting and involved in a lot of things. So, very honored, Japan Foreign Ministry awarded us this commendation award.
0: What I do, which is the performance and introducing Japanese culture, Singapore is the best place. Whatever I am doing now, made possible because of all the people I met and all the experience I went through, I feel that I meant to be here.

0: Tonight, Malaysia's Democratic Action Party votes to remain in Prime Minister Anwar Ibrahim's cabinet. Plus, race to search for survivors in Indonesia as the death toll from Saturday's powerful earthquakes passes 50. 8 p.m. Singapore, Hong Kong time.
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20: How do you feed billions of people as climate change accelerates?
21: Paddy rice cultivation is a major source of global methane emissions.
22: When production is disrupted, the impact is felt across the community.
23: Farmers say olives are a rare bright spot in stressed farmlands such as this one.
20: CNA correspondent explores the solutions that are taking root across the region. Feeding Asia's Future, Wednesday on CNA.
24: Craft is everywhere, in steady hands, bold ideas and flavours that you won't forget. We're about to head into kitchens, breweries and food labs where local bites are getting a bold remix and made to stand out.
20: Most of Singapore's food is imported, but some makers are doing things differently. Crafting bold, homegrown flavours from scratch and putting Singapore on the global taste map. In a food facility in Woodlands, something unmistakably Singaporean is being cooked up.
25: Imagine you're eating basically a seafood dish. It has a very strong umami taste. It's salty, also sweet, and it tastes a little bit of a curry leaves and a hint of chili as well. So it's quite a unique taste.
26: What are the problems with this one?
27: Oh, this one because got the blackhead.
26: Okay, blackhead.
20: Irvin didn't set out to create a snack. He opened a Chinese restaurant in 2009, hoping to make a name for himself in the F&B world. Things were going well, until a move to a quieter location.
25: I had to really pick my brain to come up with something new, basically to survive, to save the business. And I asked the chef, what should we do? You know what? People actually come to our restaurant to eat the salted egg crab at the time. Every single table will eat the salted egg crab. So why don't we try to focus on that?
20: They took the same salted egg mixture from the crab dish and tossed it over something completely different. Crispy fish skin and potato chips.
25: We packaged the snacks into a jar and we were just selling it in our restaurant back then, in the cashier in fact. But After 6 months or so, it turns out the sales of the snacks actually outsells my restaurant's business itself.
20: Today, Irvin snacks are sold in over 20 countries. While they are made in massive quantities, the heart of the process hasn't changed. Step inside the factory, and it doesn't feel like a typical production line.
25: It's sort of like a big kitchen because the process is still the same. There's a cooking process. We use like real ingredients.
20: Fresh curry leaves, sifted by hand. Chilies, blended for heat. Salted egg yolks, cooked and mixed till creamy. This is the base of Irvin's signature sauce, made from scratch, batch by batch.
25: So the sauce will be mixed with the fish skin or potato chips, and then we will put it into the oven for it to be made more crispy.
20: Once the snacks pass through quality control, they move into the final stage, where automation takes over. Each pouch is flush with nitrogen to keep the chips crisp, then sealed by machine to lock in flavor and shelf life. It's a crucial step, part of scaling the business while keeping every bag consistent, safe, and ready to go. Even as the process evolves, the heart of it stays the same. A flavor rooted in a Singaporean dish and now landing on shelves around the world.
25: I think what makes Irvin special also, we embrace ourselves as our own heritage. It didn't came from the idea that we're trying to follow a trend or something like that. And we proved that we can elevate a Singaporean dish to become global.
20: In Sembawang, another flavor is taking shape. One that starts with a single bean.
0: Eight years ago, craft chocolate or bean-to-bar chocolate is a very new concept.
20: Jay wasn't a trained chocolatier, but when he discovered the world of craft chocolate, he saw the potential to create something unique. Unlike mass-produced chocolate, bean-to-bar makers roast, grind, and refine the cacao themselves.
0: I found that there's actually chocolates that are much more flavorful, even with just cacao and cane sugar, much more flavorful than what we're all used to.
20: Good flavor starts with good beans. Sourced from trusted producers, then sorted by hand to make sure only the best make it into the chocolate. Then comes roasting, the first real transformation of flavor. By adjusting time and temperature, Jay brings out different flavor notes.
0: When you roast the beans, how fast that beans absorb thermal energy and convert it into a process that caramelizes, so that basically changes the chemical composition of the beans inside, and that transforms into flavor.
20: After roasting, the beans are cooled to let moisture evaporate. Then they're cracked, the husks are blown away, and what's left are the nibs, 100% pure cacao. The nibs are ground into cocoa liquor, then refined in a ball mill until the sugar, cacao, and cocoa butter are silky smooth. Next comes conching.
0: This allows some of the volatile flavor compound to evaporate away. So we can control how intense we want the cacao to be or how the chocolate should be.
20: Lastly, it's filtered, tempered, and molded.
0: Once it's set solid, we take it out, and then that's the final product.
20: But for Jay, flavor doesn't stop at the bean.
1: This is a barbecue.
26: Without the smoke, it's nice.
20: Once the base is perfected, he starts experimenting, infusing the chocolate with unexpected ingredients.
0: So when we came to make chocolate, we came without any background in chocolate. So I think that allows us to think outside of the box. That's why we started playing around with all the different flavors.
20: That freedom to experiment led them to a world of flavors. But the ones that meant the most come from home.
0: We want Singaporeans to evoke a sense of nostalgia on the kind of flavors that we have locally. And then for foreigners to have a taste of Singapore, so that next time when they come over to Singapore, they know that, bak kut teh is something that I have to try. Rojak is something that I really have to taste because it tastes so wacky, right? How does it taste in the dish itself? But when they taste the dish, it kind of relates to the chocolate bar that they have tasted before.
20: Across the island, something else is brewing.
1: Let me try maybe a bit lower. I want to get it drier though.
20: John is the founder of Brewlander, one of Singapore's first

0: first craft beer brewery. But long before the tanks and tap lines, he was brewing in his apartment, fitting in after work.
1: Home brewing for me was my escape every weekend. I would look forward to improving things that I've done before and getting it to where I'm happy. And it was very addictive for me.
0: What began as a hobby quickly turned into something more. As his brews improved, so did the feedback. But what pushed John further was spotting a gap in Singapore's beer scene.
1: Every time I'm traveling within Asia, I'm already starting to see like craft beer popping up in local markets. But when I came back to Singapore, it's all the international commercial brands. And I think that that's why the whole motivation is to have Brewlander be that iconic representation of what Singapore craft beer is.
0: To do that, John knew the beer had to speak for itself. And that meant going all in on the craft. It starts with malted barley that's crushed and soaked in hot water. This process, called mashing, extracts sugars from the grain. Next comes lautering. The mash moves to a new tank that acts like a giant metal sieve. Here, a sweet liquid called wort is separated from the grain. The wort is then boiled and hops are added. That's what gives the beer its bitterness, aroma, and complexity. After boiling, it's cooled and transferred to a fermentation tank. Yeast is added, and over the next few days, it eats up the sugar and produces alcohol. This is where John's craft stands out, in the way he works with yeast.
1: If you understand your yeasts and keep it happy, put it in an environment that makes it happy, your beers will be amazing. Most breweries would like to only deal with one, two yeasts because they don't want to maintain too many yeasts. We use more than 10 different yeasts. We blend yeast at times as well. Because to me, it's like different yeasts creates different flavor.
0: Some yeasts are clean and subtle. Others bring out bold and fruity notes. For John, it all comes back to the belief that when brewed with care, a beer can go places.
1: Singapore's leading the world in so many things and aspects, right? I think that we can also endeavor to make our beer seen.
0: From salted egg snacks.
2: The colour looks good today.
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0: To single origin chocolate. To local brews. These makers are crafting flavour with purpose. What began in humble kitchens and workshops is now reaching taste buds around the world. One bold idea at a time.
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2: I think you're doing something right. 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
3: Tonight, Malaysia's Democratic Action Party votes to remain in Prime Minister Anwar Ibrahim's cabinet. Plus, race to search for survivors in Indonesia as the death toll from Saturday's powerful earthquakes passes 50. 8 p.m. Singapore, Hong Kong time.

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2: Good evening, I'm Paul Tsing. Tonight's top stories: Malaysia's Democratic Action Party, or DAP, votes overwhelmingly to stay in the cabinet, solidifying its commitment to Anwar Ibrahim's unity government. And the Prime Minister wraps up the PKR Congress with a pledge of reforms after recent electoral setbacks. The death toll from Saturday's earthquakes in Indonesia rises to 53. The search for survivors underway, but blocked roads and strong aftershocks are hampering efforts. China drains rising waters in Henan province after days of heavy rains triggered floods in the aftermath of Typhoon Dolphin.

0: key meetings by two of Malaysia's ruling political parties this weekend after a series of electoral setbacks for the Pakatan Harapan coalition. Prime Minister Anwar Ibrahim's PKR held its annual congress in Melaka, where the focus was on party unity and responding better to voters' concerns. Melaka is expected to hold its state election by the end of this year. In Putrajaya, the Democratic Action Party, or DAP, concluded that its ministers and deputy ministers will remain in cabinet. Nearly 90% of party delegates chose for their leaders to continue serving in government in a referendum earlier today. And to help us understand the two parties' positions, we are joined by CNA senior correspondent Melissa Goh, who covered the PKR Congress in Ayacucho, and Afifa Arifin, who covered the DAP Congress in Kuala Lumpur. Mel, let's start with you. What were the key messages from Mr. Anwar and other party leaders at the PKR Congress?
1: Well, it is a critical juncture for Prime Minister Anwar Ibrahim's party, PKR, as it decides how to move forward and move forward quickly to regain voter support before the next general election that must be held in about a year or a year and a half at most. Now, party leaders were anxious. They were dishing out strategies, focusing not just on growing the economic pie, but also how to speed up the implementation to ensure help reaches those in need quickly, regardless of race and religion. Now, Prime Minister Anwar spoke about increasing allocations for MPs, reiterating that PKR is a multiracial party, will double down on its efforts to fight corruption and continue to reject identity politics, which the opposition Perikatan Nasional has been using in all its narratives to consolidate the Malay votes and defeat PH in the recent state election in Johor, and we saw it in Negeri Sembilan, and worse still, it's working with Barisan Nasional, which is PH partner here at the Federal Unity Government. Now, as a result, the party lost Negeri Sembilan and is now left with one state, Selangor. Now, many delegates here where they were upset. They were crying foul when Prime Minister Anwar insisted on working with Barisan Nasional to maintain political stability, insisting that BN chairman, the Deputy Prime Minister Zahid Hamidi, is a good friend, someone whom he can count on for support till the end of the term. Now, many delegates were not convinced. They were not buying it. Let's hear him out. Party President Anwar Ibrahim.
2: Apa pun keputusan, dia tidak boleh didorong kerana kekesalan kita atau kemarahan kita, didorong oleh kepentingan rakyat dan negara. 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
1: Now, Mr. Anwar, all fired up, also insists that his coalition partner, Democratic Action Party, that's always been used as a punching bag for the opposition, PH coalition is intact and are working closer now to maintain stability in the unity government, insisting that he

0: has the full backing of his partners in the East Malaysian bloc to go full term. Only Chief Minister of Sabah, Haji Gino, however, attended the opening of the Congress on Saturday.
1: Now, FIFA, let's bring you into this conversation. DAP has voted to keep its ministers and deputy ministers in government. What does this decision tell us about where the party stands, and what were the main considerations behind it, do you think?
2: That's right, Paul. So the result's now very clear, right? More than 1,800 delegates voted for the DAP to remain in government compared to just some 242 of them who wanted the party to leave. And that is about 88% backing the status quo. So despite the frustrations that we have heard over the pace of reforms and after some very bruising state election results in Johor and Negeri Sembilan, there is clearly very little appetite within the DAP to, one, destabilise the government, or, two, walk away from power altogether. Of course, a major consideration has been, as Mel has said, political stability, because the delegates have argued that leaving the government could ultimately benefit their political opponents. And there's also the calculation that the DAP can achieve much more by pushing for change from within the federal government rather than from the opposition benches. So it's much better to have a seat at the decision-making table. But of course, this was not an unconditional endorsement of how things are going, because even among those who voted to stay, there were a lot of calls for the DAP to be more forceful and for the government to move faster on their reforms. And this was something that was acknowledged by the DAP Secretary General Anthony Loke after the results were announced. So let's have a listen to what he said.
3: Most delegates voted to stay, but of course there are some critical views presented and wanted the government and the party to be more decisive and to be more assertive. So this is the kind of aspiration that have been mentioned by our delegates, and we respected that. And with that spirit, of course, and with the mandate given by the delegates, we will continue to play our role within the government.
2: So the message from this conference is really about continuity, but with pressure attached. So DAP is staying, but its leadership will now be expected to show all of its members that remaining in government can actually translate into results before the next general election.
1: Mel, PM Anwar's coalition remains intact for now, but his own party has seen the departure of a few senior leaders. How much of this is a challenge for Mr. Anwar?
0: Well, Prime Minister Anwar, he has brushed off the issue with, you know, a series of high-profile departures. Now, he said a ship cannot have two captains steering. He made this remark at the closing. Now, his former party number two, we all know Rafizi Romli, he has quit and now leading his own reformist party called Bersama, and is all out now to fight him in a coming pose in Malacca. Now, it's fielding 15 candidates even before the State Assembly is dissolved. Now, while Bersama may split votes for Pakatan Harapan, but that's not his immediate concern. The damage is limited and contained. He is now working to secure his second term in office. More alliances or shifting alliances, say, may still be on the card as Mr. Anwar seeks to strengthen his position. Anything is possible in Malaysian politics. And the road ahead, he admitted, is not going to be easy.
1: Afifa, with both PKR and DAP now having set out their positions, what lies ahead for Pakatan Harapan in the lead-up to Malaysia's next general election?
2: Well, for PH, the immediate question is no longer whether the coalition stays together, because both PKR and DAP, two component parties, have essentially reaffirmed that. So the harder question is what changes from here. The recent state elections, we've seen how all these dissatisfaction among voters, whether it's about the pace of reform, whether it's bread and butter concerns, or whether PH has really delivered what its supporters expect from it in government. So before GE16, PH will really have to work out how it can rebuild that support. But it also faces a much bigger strategic question, because what does its relationship with Barisan Nasional looks like when it comes the time to fight an election? Because for DAP, at least, working with UMNO is now accepted as part of this political reality. This was something that Anthony Loke also said that the delegates had endorsed in this vote. But that relationship becomes much more complicated because of that BNPN equation. And UMNO has, as we know, come out of the recent state elections a lot stronger longer while its cooperation with PAS has revived this prospect of this broader Malay political alignment. So in the coming weeks, what we will see from the UMNO General Assembly to the PAS's annual assembly in the coming weeks, those will be things that will be important to watch, particularly for signs whether this remains this tactical cooperation in individual state elections, including the Malacca state election.

0: In an all-new season of Meet Me There.
1: Ming!
2: Where are you?
3: Oh my God, where are you, girl?
2: Whoop, whoop, whoop! Bennett, Harrison!
0: A killer cast.
4: Yeah, my sister.
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0: Higher stakes.
3: We're running out of time, bro.
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0: Sky Whisper, a celebration of whispered promises, interchangeable ring and pendant capturing fireworks in the sky. 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
1: The death toll from yesterday's magnitude 7.7 earthquake in Indonesia has risen to at least 53 as rescuers race to find survivors in East Nusa Tenggara province. More than 1,000 homes have been damaged and many are feared trapped under rubble of collapsed buildings. Some roads that restricted access to several districts closest to the epicenter have been cleared and rescuers are expanding search operations in the hardest hit areas. Authorities say 135 people are injured and more than 5,000 people have been evacuated, many now sheltering in temporary sites awaiting aid. The Disaster Mitigation Agency says it aims to complete emergency operations within 3 weeks before shifting its focus to recovery. China has deployed 13 drainage teams to flood Hezhoukou in central Henan province as authorities race to clear rising waters after days of torrential rain. The downpours were brought by the remnants of Typhoon Dolphin, which lashed the country last week. Emergency personnel from six provinces are now on the ground in Hezhoukou. The Jialu River there burst its banks on Thursday, flooding surrounding areas and a road bridge. Authorities say the breach has since been sealed, but water levels are expected to remain above the warning level through Sunday. Elsewhere in Henan, more than 300 rescuers and dozens of heavy machinery were deployed to Yangling County, where another breach widened to more than 10 metres. Hurricane Lala has brushed past Hawaii's Big Island, lashing the U.S. Pacific state with heavy rain and damaging winds. A state of emergency has been declared. The Category 1 storm passed just south of the island without making landfall, packing winds of up to 120 kilometres per hour. Authorities are warning of flooding and mudslides, with some areas forecast to receive up to 60 centimetres of rain. Weather officials say Lala is expected to continue moving westward and gradually weaken. Hawaii's governor says one person has died in a car crash.
2: There's been a lot of roads impacted. The crews have already been out to 30 sites. We've had 190 flights that had to be postponed. They'll be rescheduled, of course.

0: and will be moving crews out to make sure everyone gets their power back. Over 60,000 households have lost power, at least temporarily. Three hospitals also lost power, but they have backup generators. They're going to be okay.
1: On the mainland, the toll from days of severe weather is rising. At least six people have been killed in Indiana, including a four-year-old boy. Indiana Police is seeing its worst flooding in more than 30 years after some areas received more than 28 centimeters of rain in 2 days. President Donald Trump has promised federal assistance as flash flood warnings remain in place across parts of the state. At least 12 people killed and several others injured after a bus carrying Polish tourists veered off a highway in Hungary. A total of 59 people were on board the vehicle. Police say the driver may have fallen asleep at the wheel when the bus overturned into a ditch around 1 a.m. local time, trapping people underneath. The driver has since been taken into custody. Authorities say passengers were all Polish citizens returning from a pilgrimage in Bosnia-Herzegovina. Iran's foreign minister says talks with Oman on shipping routes to the Strait of Hormuz are continuing, but warns the waterway will not reopen unless the U.S. upholds a memorandum of understanding signed in June. Abbas Araghchi stressing that negotiations are focused on establishing a new maritime route as previous shipping lines are no longer operational. He says the proposed temporary route could become permanent. His remarks come after President Trump threatened to declare the Strait of Hormuz as U.S. territory. Elsewhere in the region, Yemen's Mocha port has suspended commercial and maritime operations after being hit by more than 25 missiles in Houthi attacks over recent days. Port authorities say seven people were killed and with losses estimated of $16 million. Meanwhile, Iran has accused Qatar of delaying an investigation into the fate of three Iranian pilots who went missing after their aircraft was shot down in March. Doha has denied holding them, saying its search and rescue teams recovered the remains of one of the pilots and are still awaiting a response from Tehran. Israel's defense minister Israel Katz has threatened further strikes against Hezbollah as violence continued to escalate in southern Lebanon. Mr. Katz made the warning after Israeli strikes killed at least 11 people and wounded 19, according to Lebanon's national news agency. Lebanese officials have condemned the attacks, saying women and children were among those killed. The attacks came just hours after what was described as the deadliest day of Israeli raids in Lebanon since the U.S. brokered ceasefire. At least 4,300 people have been killed in Lebanon in the latest round of hostilities since March. South Korea's military has reportedly fired warning shots after several North Korean troops briefly crossed a boundary line in the demilitarized zone last week. The incident is the first reported violation of the military demarcation line by North Korean troops this year, compared with 17 such violations last year. Pyongyang has been fortifying its side of the border since leader Kim Jong-un declared the two Koreas hostile states in 2023. Last month, Seoul said the border fortification violated the 1953 armistice agreement, which helped end the fighting between both sides. Meanwhile, Mr. Kim has reaffirmed North Korea's deepening ties with Russia. In a message to Russian President Vladimir Putin, he expressed hopes for closer ties built on what he called a history of common struggle and friendship. Mr. Putin has said cooperation between the two countries would continue across all sectors. And still to come, doctors in the U.S. warn a major shakeup of childhood vaccinations could put children at risk.

0: The first thing in the morning as Asia wakes up to a new day. Get up to speed with major events shaping lives in the region and other parts of the world.
1: Putting things in perspective with eye-opening reports and expert analysis as a new era of global politics breeds power struggles and shifting alliances.
0: We get to the heart of the matter and take stock of the issues you're invested in with on-the-ground reports and wall-to-wall coverage.

0: all from a regional lens because we put Asia first.
1: No coding skills? She built her own app anyway.
2: What I thought programmers could do, I could do it now.
1: How this couple saves up to 90% of what they earn while living on the road. Their restaurant was failing. Could social media save it? On Money Mind, Wednesday on CNA.
3: How do you feed billions of people as climate change accelerates?
4: Paddy rice cultivation is a major source of global methane emissions.
5: When production is disrupted, the impact is felt across the community.
6: Farmers say olives are a rare bright spot in stressed farmlands such as this one.
3: CNA correspondent explores the solutions that are taking root across the region. Feeding Asia's future. Wednesday on CNA.
1: China's rise started on the coast. Today it's building its next growth pole thousands of kilometers inland.
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1: Can Chongqing and Chengdu become China's next growth engines?
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9: Australia's most populous state is set to launch a gun buyback scheme, offering money in exchange for firearms in the wake of the Bondi Beach terror attack. Gun owners in New South Wales will be offered up to $1,000 to hand over eligible handguns, shotguns and rifles from the 2nd of November. Prime Minister Anthony Albanese calls the buyback necessary for security. The state's Premier Chris Minns says that authorities want those guns handed in, compensated for and safely destroyed. He says the scheme could see hundreds of thousands of firearms surrendered to authorities. The Australian government pledged sweeping firearms law reforms earlier this year after 15 people were shot dead on Sydney's Bondi Beach last December. Authorities had initially planned a nationwide gun buyback, but plans have since been delayed over funding and how it would be implemented. U.S. President Donald Trump is pushing ahead with a major shakeup of childhood vaccinations. The White House says American children are recommended more vaccines than those in other developed countries, and he wants to bring the U.S. closer in line with them. But doctors warn the changes could put children at risk at home and abroad. James Goodison filed this report for CNA from Washington.
10: With the stroke of a pen and his health secretary Robert F. Kennedy Jr. by his side, President Trump is again trying to rewrite America's approach to childhood vaccines.
11: That's a big one in my book.
10: His latest order recommends routine vaccination against 11 diseases for all children, compared to 18 previously. Doctors warn it could leave more children unprotected.
11: Some percent of those are going to end up in an ICU, and some percent of those are going to die. There is nothing more terrifying for a family, and there is nothing more tragic.
10: A key concern is Trump's plan to split the combined MMR vaccine, protecting against measles, mumps and rubella, into separate shots. The order also calls for vaccines to be given at separate appointments where possible. Doctors say more appointments could mean more time off work for parents and more chances of missing vaccinations. And these aren't harmless childhood illnesses. Measles alone can cause pneumonia, brain swelling and, in rare cases, death.
12: What are the costs going to be for parents and for children and for an ecosystem, a vaccine ecosystem that is in disarray, which has functioned very, very well for decades, but which is in utter disarray and has triggered reactions by states, by medical societies, and by others who are now running elsewhere for their guidance.
10: The American Academy of Pediatrics has already sued over earlier changes to COVID-19, hepatitis B, and wider childhood vaccine guidelines. A federal judge blocked several of those changes, and this latest order could face fresh legal challenges. But there is a limit to what the federal government can do. No matter how many orders the president signs, he can't dictate what vaccines children need to get into school. That's decided on a state-by-state basis. Mr. Trump wants to push states to change their rules, so the real question is, how many of them follow him, and how much does political ideology come into it? What happens in America also rarely stays in America. Experts warn Washington's shifting vaccine policy risks sending mixed messages abroad, fueling hesitancy even as the U.S. continues backing vaccination against some of the world's deadliest diseases.
12: Those who are out to spread misinformation about vaccines, will they be encouraged? Of course they've been encouraged. The U.S. global approach still remains very focused on areas of vaccination. Measles, polio, malaria, there are new vaccines coming on board, HPV against cervical cancer, Ebola.
10: And a former CDC immunization chief says vaccination overseas is also a line of defense at home.
13: It would be very important for the U.S., for its own domestic health security, to help global programs improve their immunization status. That's a win-win situation. It helps those countries, but it also enhances our domestic health security.
10: The message from Washington is not that vaccines don't matter, but that when it comes to America's children, less could be more, even as doctors fear less protection could mean more disease. For CNA, I'm James Goodison in Washington.
9: And that's Asia Tonight. Don't forget headlines anytime at CNA.Asia. Plus, we're on Facebook and YouTube. Good night.

Cruise through the heart of Budapest on the Danube and uncover a city that captivates day and night. Visit us at Natas Booth 4H32 to book

0: The ideas, aspirations and attitudes of Singaporeans are changing the nation that raised them.
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0: There's no point playing it safe. Safe will always be forgotten.
1: If we as Singaporeans are able to have a satellite that we can truly say was conceived, designed, engineered and built in Singapore,
2: how wonderful would it be?
3: This is Singapore. We don't give up.
4: Japan and the US have spent billions trying to prop up the yen, but it's still weakening. On your next Asia First, we examine whether Japan's economy is strong enough to keep interest rates rising and lend the currency some support.

0: Where do millions of busy Asians go for lunch every day? We set out to find new lunch companions who show us their favorite hangouts in their city.
1: For a hawker center, this is pretty good standard.
2: Nobody really knows that they have this hidden food court downstairs in the basement.
3: I come 3 times a week to the Bugis area because we have like a lot of halal cafes.

0: Good morning.
1: Why do you have lunch so early today?
0: Well, my restaurant that serves French and European is nearby. And I normally like to have my lunch before service start. So Tekka Center is my preferred place. You know, it's walking distance. Today I probably go for naan and some curry or something.
1: Okay, let's go.
0: As a little boy, I used to come every Sunday to do grocery shopping in Little India with my mother. It's very immersive because you smell flowers, you can smell food, you smell coffee. And it was a very big mix of multicultural offerings, not just Indian. We still have Malay stalls, we still have Chinese stalls here as well. Every hawker center is like a cultural melting pot of diverse cuisines and even culinary traditions. I think it reflects that this is very much part of our daily life. Okay, this is very well known for South Indian food. Boss, come here. Your
2: name is Gunasekaran.
0: Gunasekaran. So his name is Guna, and he's been running this for 10 years. In the ure ungu. Okay. So he's from a place called Pudukottai in South India, Tamil Nadu. I come here once in a while, but these items are mainly for like either breakfast or even supper. They are quite light. This is one of the most unusual cuisines you find here. It's literally the only Sri Lankan stall in Tekka Center. I can't take very spicy food, but once in a while, if I do have a mood for something spicy, I'll come for Sri Lankan. Because Sri Lankan food is slightly spicier than the usual Indian food, especially definitely more spicy than North Indian food. Hi boss, how are you? Okay, okay. What is your most popular?
3: Chicken. Okay. And fish. Mango curry.
0: So this is a Sri Lankan mango curry. And it's interesting because Sri Lanka is a tropical island and they're famous for fruits. So you will notice that they use a lot of fruits in their cooking. For example, jackfruit. They have a very famous jackfruit curry as well. Yeah. Here we have the banana flour cooked with masala. I need water. It's very spicy. Banana flour is known to be like very healthy. It's supposed to help you cleanse your urinary tract. So this is the mango curry. This is nicer because it's like not totally unripe. It's about 10% ripe. There's a bit of sweet and sourness plus spicy. I need water. Must.
4: How are you feeling now?
0: Okay, still alive. Okay, so this is Wompo prawn noodles. It's one of the most popular non-Indian stalls here. It's one of my favorite Chinese foods in Tekka Market. They only have one chef doing it every day. And she's quite passionate about it, which is very obvious. So here we have got this Delhi Lahori. So Delhi Lahori is a Michelin Mid Gourmand store. And if you notice, the pricing is actually very affordable. For $6, you can get a full set with some kind of a flatbread and curry. And basically here, they have also made it not too spicy as well, because I can't take very spicy. Let's go. I'll have a garlic naan and a keema.
5: Okay. Ek garlic naan, ek keema de do ji, garlic naan, ek keema.
0: How long have you been running this store?
6: 7 years at this place.
0: 7 years. And you are from?
6: I'm from Pakistan.
0: Pakistan as well.
6: Yeah. All the curries are spicy, but they are not chili hot. So we have to moderate the curries because of the local customers.
4: Why do you name the shop Delhi Lahori?
6: I named Delhi Lahori because India, Delhi, Pakistan, Lahore, because I want the people, they always fighting, I want them to come together. Because before partition,

0: in 1947, India and Pakistan was one country. So people of India and Pakistan were staying together. Their culture, their living style, everything almost together. Food is same and spices are same, but to use them is a bit different in some dishes. But most of them are the same. The Pakistanis are more meat eater. Indian have more vegetarian. So I wanted to bring that all together here and in a hawker center. So the Pakistani people will come, Indian people will also come, and they can taste the food at one place. We don't have pork, we don't have beef. All are welcome. They can eat here with no fear.
1: So what I have ordered today for my lunch is a garlic naan, light and fluffy, and keema. Basically, keema is a minced mutton curry. It can be made with other meats, but mostly it's mutton, so the Hindus can also eat. Dip it in the curry, and then you just eat it. When you are looking at a North Indian food or even Pakistani food, if you don't see a tandoori oven, then you might as well go KFC. So you want that burnt, slightly charred flavor and smoky aroma as well. You can see that the edges are charred. That's how it's supposed to be. Keema is supposed to be chock full of the meat, so it needs to be very rough. This one you can see is very chunky and it's not slimy or jelly-like. So it's very authentic as well. For a hawker center, this is pretty good standard. I think the guy is just genuinely trying to offer a very good value. So, and he's very popular with especially the foreign students and the foreign workers.
2: I'm continue come over here. 6-7 years. It's reasonable price, everything is good. I also recommend always, because mostly North Indian want a like typical taste.
3: While walking around, I just spotted this store, like, oh, sure, why not? Got people queue. See, as Singaporeans, if got people queue, you just come here and order the food, you know, so lah.
4: And I noticed you've been eating with your hands and stuff.
3: Yeah, I mean, normal for me. I've been used to it since I've been eating like this since I was young lah. And I mean, why not join their culture also, get used to it.
1: Hi, Nasir.
5: All right, chef.
1: You use charcoal for your tandoor?
5: Yes. Yeah. That's the, as you know, it's an authentic way.
1: Okay. How many naans in one day do you make?
5: With the grace of God, we are making more than 1,000 naans a day.
1: Wow. 1,000 a day?
5: Yes. More than that.
1: I should change business. Because I'm doing European food. I don't do Indian food.
5: Okay.
1: Yeah, so, but sounds like naan business is good, yeah?
5: It's good, but the thing is, in hawker center, we are selling the naan for $1 only.
1: It's a good thing that you are doing it. It is supposed to be giving close to home-cooked food
5: exactly. For
1: the masses. And that's how the hawker culture started.
5: Our lunch crowd, you can see the families also. And you will see the many suited, booted people also.
1: Mm.
5: And normal, everyday, office-going people. Why they come to hawker center? First of all, the food is very fresh. Another thing is cheaper.
1: Now that was a very, very good lunch. Very nice naan bread, restaurant standard in a hawker center. I really appreciate these guys who are giving such high standard for very low prices for every one of us to enjoy. It does inspire me, and maybe one day I will try and create something that everyone can enjoy in hawker centers as well.

0: In an all-new season of Meet Me There.
1: Ming!
2: Where are you?
3: Oh my God, where are you, girl?
2: Whoop, whoop, whoop! Bennett, Harrison!
0: A killer cast.
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3: No, what?
0: Higher stakes.
3: We're running out of time, bro.
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0: No coding skills? 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
22: What I thought programmers could do, I could do it now.
0: How this couple saves up to 90% of what they earn while living on the road. 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

0: Hello, Ken.
1: Hi, Jenny. Nice to meet you. This is my colleague, Yvette.
0: Hello, Yvette. Where are you going for lunch today?
1: We are going to the Lianxin restaurant.
2: Is it the Buddha Tooth Relic Temple? Would you like to join us?
0: Yeah, sure. Let's go.
1: This place, I think, will probably take about 20 minutes walk. And yeah, usually we have about an hour or two for our lunch break.
0: How often do you go to Lianxin?
1: About two or three times per week. We enjoy eating nice food, so we don't mind walking a little bit far to try something a bit different.
2: So this is the Buddha Tooth Relic Temple. Most people know it as just a tourist attraction. But nobody really knows that they have this hidden food court downstairs in the basement. Can you remember the first time we came, we couldn't really find it?
1: Yeah.
2: Yeah. This is really quite a hidden gem that it's below the temple itself. And you have to actually keep a lookout for it. Now that they have a signage, I think it's so much easier for people to spot it.
1: Come, let's go down. Wow, today is so crowded. Every day the menu is a bit different, so I'm going to explore that.
2: I just saw that they have satay bee hoon, so I'm going to go and try it. The original satay bee hoon contains pork and kangkong, if I'm not wrong. And I think some of them also include prawns, so this is going to be a little unusual.
1: Have you tried a vegetarian chicken drumstick before?
2: No, I haven't.
1: I think this is a bit different, a bit special, because the rest I have kind of tried it before. So I just want to try something, and I'm going to take my pizza later. So this is considered like three different dishes. One of the items is $1.20 each. So yeah, it's very affordable. Can I have the pizza?
3: Sure.
1: Hi, Sifu.
3: Yes.
1: Yeah, will you be able to explain like what is this made of?
3: Oh, okay. So basically what you are eating right now is the mock drumstick. So what it consists of is actually is wrapped with the beancurd skin together with some of the minced meat inside. How's the taste?
1: Yeah, I really like it. The texture and the taste is really good.
3: Are you a vegetarian?
2: From young, I've always followed my mom. My mom is always vegetarian on the 1st and the 15th of every lunar month. So basically, out of habit, I've just been following her.
3: So are you a Buddhist?

0: Buddhist?
1: Yes, we are Buddhist. Yeah.
2: I'm a free thinker, yeah. So why I like vegetarian food is that because I feel that number one, it's kind of the animal as well. And I think, you know, compared to eating meat, you probably don't easily gain weight by eating vegetarian food. It's much more healthier.
0: Customer profile can be as young as 5 years old to 70 or 80. So for morning, there's more elderly. The afternoon, there's an office crowd. Between 3 to 5, you can see much more of the tourists, as well as some of the elderly who enjoy some of the delicacy here. So how's the satay bee hoon?
1: It's nice. Very different from what I've normally had, actually.
0: We try to mimic the real, authentic satay bee hoon that you have actually had it in the Singapore context.
1: This should be the mock meat, the mock pork, right?
0: Yes, yeah. Correct.
1: Yeah.
0: Yes.
1: Oh, this is supposed to be for the squid?
0: Yes. How does it taste?
1: Pretty similar to squid itself. It's got the same texture. Yeah.
0: So we use gluten and also some of the soy-based, plant-based also to mimic all the meats and the cuttlefish also. We encourage those who are not into vegetarian, they can also try out this dish.
1: This looks like the real thing.
0: My previous job was an assistant chef in a hotel for 8 years. I'm specialized in Western fusion cuisine. We are trying to keep the menu as exciting as possible to attract more people to come to our restaurant and to promote vegetarianism. For example, like our pasta sauce, for vegetarian, we don't use garlic. We usually will be substitute with ginger, herbs. For egg alternative, right, we can actually use chickpea flour, tofu and ginger and also some spice to replicate something like an omelette for those who actually cannot take eggs in their daily meal.
2: My first time eating a vegetarian pizza. What do you use to make this pizza as well?
0: I think we use soy-based or gluten-free products to mimic the ham. We have some natural coloring to go with it. We will thin slice it to make it a Hawaiian pizza.
2: I like it. I don't really eat cheese, but with all the different ingredients, and it makes it very tasty.
0: For our cheese, actually, some of it we are using dairy-free. We can use soy milk as well as some of the nuts to mimic the real cheese.
1: May I ask, why did the temple choose to open a food court here?
0: Before Nianxin, it was actually a very small contemporary hall for the in-house monk as well as the devotees. So in year 2022, we go through a very extensive renovation and open to the public because we want to try to promote vegetarianism as a central to the Buddha values.
2: How do you operate this restaurant and keep the price, you know, low?
0: We are a non-profit organization. Our operation is run by a donation. We are actually running on a deficit.
2: 就是完全就是 cost price 哦，还是
0: below cost
2: 哦 below cost
0: 啊。Sometimes we do actually experience people that they can't afford the meal, so we'll just ask them just go and take a meal and rest assured that the meal can be on us. We hope that those who are actually enjoying those affordable meal, in return they can do some donation to our restaurant so to keep us sustainable.
1: I see. So normally after we're done with our meals, we would actually go to the temple to do our prayers before we go back to the office. Unfortunately for today, we're out of time. So we'll see you guys. Bye-bye.
2: Bye-bye.
3: In an all-new season of Meet Me There.
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5: 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Bennett, Harrison!
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6: The first thing in the morning as Asia wakes up to a new day. Get up to speed with major events shaping lives in the region and other parts of the world.
7: Putting things in perspective with eye-opening reports and expert analysis as a new era of global politics breeds power struggles and shifting alliances.
6: We get to the heart of the matter and take stock of the issues you're invested in with on-the-ground reports and wall-to-wall coverage. Viewing it all from a regional lens because we put Asia first.
5: How do you feed billions of people as climate change accelerates?
8: Paddy rice cultivation is a major source of global methane emissions.
9: When production is disrupted, the impact is felt across the community.
10: Farmers say olives are a rare bright spot in stressed farmlands such as this one.
5: CNA correspondent explores the solutions that are taking root across the region. Feeding Asia's Future, Wednesday on CNA. China's rise started on the coast. Today is building its next growth pole thousands of kilometres inland.
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5: Can Chongqing and Chengdu become China's next growth engines?
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0: like I found the right spot.
1: You did! You just came to Brunch Club. And it's actually one of my favourite cafes in Bugis. I'm having lunch with my dad right now and we just want to try this halal fusion dishes. Papa!
2: Hey!
1: Hi!
2: Hi!
1: So, I brought my friend here. Oh. This is my dad.
0: Hello. Hi, nice
1: to meet you. So, is it okay if you just join us?
2: You are going to join? It's okay for you? Okay,
1: come,
2: no problem. Okay.
1: Yes, so have you chosen? What do you want?
2: Choose for me lah. He's the one, my guru. Teach me here, here, good. This one is good, this one is good for you. I just follow lah.
1: smoked salmon. Okay lah. Do you like it? Oh, I like the sizzling prawns in garlic sauce. There's the tiger prawn, sambal and sourdough. So I just have that. I try my best to come always 3 times a week in Bugis area because we have like a lot of halal cafes, right? So because I love to go out with my dad to go like all these cafes, right? So I just added like this like halal food places in Singapore to go to. This like shows whether you should come here and also what you should order lah. Yeah, so I show my friends and they trust my judgement as well. Same as my dad, right? You trust me, right?
2: Of course.
1: Thank you so much. Thank you. Now there's more halal cafes, right? So like last time, it was actually just cafes along Bugis areas. Only like a handful of them. But now, I actually don't even run out of places to go. So every week, I always have a new spot to go. Of course, I will ask my dad along lah. Yeah, I think that's fun, right?
3: Here you go, enjoy your meal.
1: Oh, okay. Thank you so much. You.
2: Kampung kan last time is different lah. Now I think a lot of changes lah.
1: Modernized
2: lah. Nah, modern now. Nice. Sometimes the roadside there, you can see sate, mee rebus.
1: Oh, sate.
2: My father sell mee rebus, that's why I like to eat mee rebus. Now I try to eat because of my daughter. Okay. Tell me the new makan.
1: Super. How is it?
2: Not bad.
1: Not bad?
2: So until I forget my mee rebus already.
3: Brunch Club aims towards Western fusion. Western meets Italian, and then halal. For brunch, we have the luxury club breakfast, guacamole, sausages, along with like sambal prawn, the scrambled eggs, turkey bacon. Tasmanian salmon, we have tuturuga curry. It's based in Indonesia. So we add some spice to it, served it with Tasmanian salmon. We're Muslim owned, but we didn't want it to be limited purely just Muslims. We want for foreigners to come in, to all the races, because this appeals to everyone.
0: So how's the food so far?
1: So good. I love it. I'm left with one prawn. How about you?
2: See, the food, I finish it. Means I like it.
0: So now that you're tired, do you all have more time to hang out?
2: No, I send them. I send them hang out. Because you only hang out with friends.
1: Yeah. We weren't that close last time lah, so I did the effort to actually ask him out to discover new halal cafes. Then we started to build like a close relationship lah. We did a lot of things, eh?
0: So what do you think is the importance of spending time over a meal, especially in Asian culture?
1: Because we are always like working, and then we spend most of our time. I think for my age, like we spend most of our time with our friends. So I think like making an effort to also go out with our parents, right? Will also like be precious lah. I don't think they would actually make the first move. Sometimes they don't know where to bring us. So since we are at the age where we can actually bring them out to like discover new halal cafes or what, right? I will just try my best to bring them along lah. And maybe they might like it just like my dad. Thanks.
2: Okay. Bye, daddy.
1: Okay, bye.
2: Bye.
1: Okay,
2: bye. Take care.
3: I have something special for you guys. So this is the chocolate fondant. And this is our tiramisu. But we're looking to fuse both of these together and see if it's well.
1: It's exciting.
3: And
1: sure.
3: Let me know your honest reviews about that, okay?
1: Okay, let me just.
3: How is it? Right.
1: It's so good.
3: We want to spice things up. Because you know the trends these days, you just have to be like weird, you know?
0: So for younger Singaporeans, would they Google for any place to eat anymore or just social media and that's it?
1: They will actually click on the hashtag. Maybe like one of the hashtags would be halalfoodsg, which is halal food in Singapore. Like. Then there'll be like a lot of videos from there, and then they will just pick and choose like which one looks interesting to them, and then they will go. Which is what I do lah.
3: Yeah. Learn something new every day. TikTok has everything.
1: So I really had a fun time today and it was so nice hanging out with you guys. Thank you so much, but I have to go right now. But before that, can we just take a selfie?
3: Yeah, sure. Don't forget the hashtag.
1: One, two, three. Okay, thank you.
3: Nice.
4: Singapore, you've heard of it.
5: But do you know it? Explore our neighborhoods.
4: So I welcome you to Little India. See, I'm giving such a traditional vibe now.
6: Seletar's wetland is like a hidden gem, eh? This place is rich with wildlife.
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Headline news is Malaysia's two biggest parties in the ruling coalition have set out their positions ahead of the next general election. At the PKR Congress, Prime Minister Anwar Ibrahim stressed political stability and national interest while the party manages internal leadership changes. DAP, meanwhile, has voted to keep its ministers and deputy ministers in cabinet, saying it can continue pursuing its ideals from within the administration. The decisions give both parties clearer positions as the unity government moves towards the next nationwide polls that must be called before February 2028. The death toll from a magnitude 7.7 earthquake in Indonesia's East Nusa Tenggara province has risen to 53. The government is sending tents, food generators and other emergency supplies to affected communities, including hard-to-reach islands. Authorities say aid is being delivered by land, sea and air, as damaged roads and limited access complicate the response. Search and rescue teams are also being coordinated through command posts in affected areas. China has deployed more than a dozen drainage teams to flood Hezhoukou in Henan province after days of torrential rain. Emergency personnel from six provinces are helping clear floodwaters after the Jialu River burst its banks on Thursday. Authorities say the breach has been sealed, but water levels are expected to remain above warning levels through Sunday. And that is the latest from the CNA newsroom.

Back in the 80s, I was crowned a winner of three national beauty pageants, Miss Singapore International, Miss Singapore World, and Miss Singapore Globe. Right now, I run a corporate training academy where I teach etiquette classes. I'm sending a letter to my brother asking him to meet me there.

0: I think she will swear at me when she meet me there.
1: I'm Eileen Tan. I've joined MediaCorp since 1988 Star Search. At that time, it was called SBC. Throughout these 38 years, I've played more than about 100 roles.
2: I like to find out a little bit more about how much my brother remembers of our childhood and our kind of life together.
3: Morning, Zoe.
4: Morning.
3: So we have something for you.
4: Oh. What's this? Oh. EasyLink. So what? Mean what? Meet me there. Who's that?
3: Eileen Tan.
4: Oh, is it? Is that her signature?
0: She looks very shocked because I didn't sign my Chinese name, I signed my English name. She seldom see my signature in English.
2: My brother was a member of parliament from 2006 to 2020. And I think people remember him as a very fit politician because he participated and still participating in a lot of the Ironman competition as well as triathlons.
5: Come on. Nice one there, nice one. All the way, all the way. Good push, good push. Almost there, almost there. Great job.
6: I train 7 days a week.
7: I've been doing high rocks about 2 years. I just went to World Championships and then I'm training for some of the races in China.
8: Sir Lee left you this note.
7: Yeah, my sister. Okay. Luck, meet me there. That's how she calls me, yeah. Meet her somewhere. I hope there's a clue. But then with this EasyLink card, I'm supposed to leave my car behind and then go take a train. Oh, wow. There's so many places meaningful to both of us. I need to try to telepathy my sister to find out where she is.
4: Okay, I'll find you, sister. Now I have to go and take public transport. Not say I don't know how, but I'm just not familiar. When I joined this entertainment industry, I don't have a car. Uh-huh. I was taking buses. One North Station. Where is One North Station? Cham la, we hiao la.
0: Very funny. Zoe is known to the public as Ah Jie, and also the queen of Singapore showbiz.
9: 阿姐终于是2004年首位被封为超级红星的代表人物。张惠妹
0: Being a queen is never easy because there are so many eyes on you.
10: 张惠妹
0: And I think she did it quite well.
7: I plan to go to our first childhood home, which is in the Upper Serangoon area, Lowland Road. There's a going by train for 34 minutes, so I have to go to Bishan Station first. If it's a place where we both have memories, then it will be our growing up years and the places we lived in together.
4: right now we are close, but mostly in spirit. We support each other morally, and also we have to look after my dad. Other than that, we do not text to say, "How are you? I'm fine, thank you, have a nice day."

0: Shop is open.
1: What is this place?
2: This is the living room.
1: Really? Wow.
0: I take a picture of my old house. It's where I live. 0 years old to about 10 or 11, then we stay up there. Then here was a provision shop. There were like big drains. Especially when raining, we'll just go into the longkang and play.
1: I would say that part of my life, my childhood, was when my brother and myself were the closest.
0: Sally is 3 years older than me. One thing about Sally is that whenever she goes out, goes somewhere, she will bring me along and she'll make sure that I'm involved. She makes sure so I have a chance to also pick up some skills so that I can play together with her friends and whoever is in the neighborhood. Just making sure that I don't feel left out.
1: Oh, my brother is the introvert and very, very guai one. So if we go to this place to play in the drain and he will follow us, then sometimes people bully him, then I'll protect him.
0: We are very humble beginnings and very low-income family. My mom is a seamstress. My dad works in a crocodile farm. Because at the time, you do not know what is poor, not poor. You just enjoy what you have. Nobody is sight.

0: Azalee is not here. Close by is Long Yu Lian, which is our second home. Yeah, we will go there. It's not too far. Okay, the what, huh?
1: A67 can. Let's go. Hey, I didn't tap.
2: Tanja. 我觉得工作以外，我跟他接触最多的地方，也是我们慢慢熟络起来的地方。
1: I come into you. I will find you.
3: You look more excited than me, like confident to find me, right? Her expression.
1: She's home lah. I can smell Joyce. 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
3: funny。
1: We play mahjong here, and the husband was very nice, always cook very nice food for us sometimes.
3: Oh, that carpet she gave me one. The carpet on that mahjong table.
1: Sister, you cannot hide, ah?
3: I have no more privacy. My house exposed, exposed. I have to move house.
1: Disappointed. I'm so confident I can find her on the first location. Because I come here quite often. Yeah, I think it's the mahjong will bring us together also.
3: Don't tell so many secrets. Because it's not a nice image. Play mahjong leh. It's like encouraging people to gamble. Oh, cut.
2: 那我打麻将，你可以认识一个人品的。人家所谓的牌品，他牌品非常好，很潇洒，就是像他人这样了。输 OK， 赢钱 OK， 很 chill 的。因为我们工作其实都是在荧幕上，所以出去的话其实会也没有自己的舒适感。然后我很感谢他，就是邀请我们去他家，就是在一个小空间，大家一起就是当成是一个。 互动吧.
3: When I pick a friends to come to my house and all that, they are mostly the people that I trust. Their trust develops as the years goes by. But then when we were young, the time we were so busy, we didn't have the time to get together. It's only really recent last 10 years that we are closer.
2: 然后我也从这段时间慢慢的去了解到他，去看他是一个很贴心的人，还挺敬老尊贤的，所以他会常常到我家来找我妈妈，买东西给我妈妈吃这些咯。 就是慢慢的感受到他的真诚，他很喜欢小孩子，他也挺疼我的孩子的，所以我家人对他是挺舒服的啦。所以有时候我们出国，他跟着来，我觉得 OK 啊，孩子他们都跟他很熟络。
4: So now she's not here. Where would you go next?
1: Don't tell me yet.

0: On Singapore Tonight, giving patients with chronic conditions the medical care they need after leaving hospital. From education expectations to parents' emotional health, experts weigh in on raising Singapore's falling birth rate. Join us at 10 p.m. Singapore, Hong Kong time.
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1: The first thing in the morning as Asia wakes up to a new day. 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
2: Putting things in perspective with eye-opening reports and expert analysis as a new era of global politics breeds power struggles and shifting alliances.
1: We get to the heart of the matter and take stock of the issues you're invested in with on-the-ground reports and wall-to-wall coverage. Viewing it all from a regional lens because we put Asia first.
3: No coding skills? She built her own app anyway.
4: What I thought programmers could do, I could do it now.
3: 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On Money Mind, Wednesday on CNA.
5: How do you feed billions of people as climate change accelerates?
6: Paddy rice cultivation is a major source of global methane emissions.
7: When production is disrupted, the impact is felt across the community.
8: Farmers say olives are a rare bright spot in stressed farmlands such as this one.
5: CNA correspondent explores the solutions that are taking root across the region. Feeding Asia's Future, Wednesday on CNA.

Sorry 啊 ，We all have to under the sun。我可以跟你借雨伞吗？因为我很怕晒。找到他打他屁股了，这么晒。They say Mediacorp have a very good 炒粿条。You know why not? Because there's a lot of harm. Stupid joke. If I find her here, she will scold me why it takes so long. She's under the hot sun. Now I will say, why don't you just stay at home and wait for me? We have great memories there.

0: fourth floor. Last time don't have lift, so I was always walking up and down. What's this one?
1: Wow, our old house. Lorong Liu Lian.
2: The Lorong Liu Lian HDB flat was the first house that my parents bought. What impressed me most was the toilet. It's a flushing system. Unlike the old toilets that was through the bucket truck.
1: So he says that the first time he used the flushing toilet, he stayed in the toilet for 2 hours because he said it was a luxury. So funny.
0: She's not here, but I'm very happy to see. Looking for all the things that I used to play. I spent a lot of time on the stairs. Jump. Jump. We stay here 15 years, and then me and my sister grew up here.
1: So this is a place where we came of age and made a lot of the important decisions.
2: I make a decision together with Sally to choose Victoria School as a first choice. I actually chose other schools other than VS as a first choice. But my sister told me that you should be more ambitious. I managed to get into VS, which was one of the best decisions for my education because I learned leadership in VS and I was given a lot of opportunity for sports.
1: Being not so educated, my parents were not able to advise, okay, which is the best course to go to or which is the best school to go to.
2: Sally is the one who constantly remind me to do well in my work, my studies, and to actually be able to be financially independent and survive on my own.
1: I remember my parents was always consciously, every day talking about money. So that was the biggest worry. So I set a goal for myself and said, I have to work very hard to at least get a place in uni. Then I can find a good job and then I can give my family a comfortable life. I guess it's also because I'm the eldest, I feel that this is kind of my responsibility.

0: This is the original entrance. They used to have a huge satellite here. And there's a small little car park, which is where I came to submit my application form for my star search.
1: Oh, how's the chick at a court?
0: Very hot. Very hot.
1: So hot. Poor thing.
0: She's not here. So how? So disappointed.
1: 哇，现在都已经围起来，什么电视台没有了？我怎么可能在那边那么热？We
0: have shared so many memories over this place. You know, this is like our second home. For her and me, almost like spends half of our life in this place. When I started Star Search, our training center is actually right behind this stretch of building where I met Eileen.
1: Star Search in 1988 was to scout for talent who knows and love to act.
0: I get selected to be semi-final, then final. After the final, I think I noticed Eileen. 12 of us spent at least a month going classes, dancing, singing, lessons all together.
2: 我印象深刻是她很会唱歌啊，她歌声很好听。
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0: 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Then we all wear our swimming clothes, right? We all go to the pool and film, right? That day, wow, Eileen's body was so sexy. Woohoo!
1: 不如让我代替他吧。你？啊，导演，我是不会游泳的。When I first came into SBC, I didn't know SBC was so conservative. 刘琦啊，慧玉都是模特。 入行的嘛，所以他们的思维是比较开放。那我本身也是音效生嘛，所以我的思维也是比较开放。所以我们其实三个啊进来的时候啊，是做了很多的突破性的，就好像接吻戏也好啊，很多时候他们都是借位的。可是我们这班人进来的时候，我们觉得为什么要借位，要真实一点？我觉得我们三个都很敢演的。<笑>
0: So it's lots of memory, you know. 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Sister, where are you? Where are you?
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0: It played a very significant role. We're able to find market-proven solutions with grant support for our business challenges. 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
1: Now, while these tools can help us work more effectively, responsibility still sits with us. We need to ask the right questions, apply the right professional judgment, and make sense of what we are seeing.
0: There shouldn't be a fear of AI. There are far more advantages than disadvantages.
1: The future is not about humans versus AI. It's humans working alongside AI.
2: We are ready to move forward together, building this step by step across Singapore. Built responsibly, used well, creating value for people, businesses, and Singapore.

0: Yeah, attendee. My bro lah, you know, encourage him, take photo. Wow, look very pretty eh. Yeah, he's an MP. A very good colleague.
1: Went into politics in 2006.
0: So, I told Sally that I intend to stand for election the day before I went public to be introduced as a candidate for PAP. I don't want them to only read about it in newspaper, especially Sally.
2: Especially me, huh? Maybe he thinks I'll be disappointed if I hear from others or read the paper.
0: She said, oh, okay. Good, almost like non-event.
2: Very proud. Yeah, I'm very, very proud of him. Yeah. He's the pride of our family.
3: Good evening, ladies and gentlemen. I'm Teo Sir Lak, new candidate for Pasir Ris Punggol GRC.
2: So at the rally, right, I'll try to clap as loud as I can. Yeah, to cheer him on and to support him.
0: Yeah, the crowd recognize her. If you see a few people like pointing and crowding around her, you know that she's in that location.
2: Okay, so the thing is that I know he knows I was there, but he doesn't look at me. That time, I felt a little bit disappointed that, hey, how come I come and support you? You also didn't acknowledge.

0: acknowledge me.
1: I'll try not to look at her because looking at her, making my speech, I'll be very nervous. Your own sister, then you sort of raise the expectation.
0: I thought maybe you are a bit shy to let people know that I'm your sister. But then now, after I hear what he says, surprise, surprise.
1: She's my elder sister, and I grew up looking up to her. You put a lot of pressure to not let her down.

0: No one at home, I think.
1: We moved to that house in the early 90s. I just started university. Currently, my dad stays there, and me and Sally visits my dad every week.
2: So Toa Payoh is our last family home. I bought it when I was working. I had my first job as external auditor. Then I moved into tourism industry. But I had a very, very short stint in insurance. When I managed to save enough to buy this property, I paid mainly in cash.
1: She showed what financial independence is, showed that it is possible to do so, as long as you're willing to work hard.
2: I remember the day when I got the keys, went to the house, and so happy that finally we all have a bigger house to stay.
0: I'm proud of her that it's her first property. And for someone so young that can achieve this, I think it's amazing. And she bought this not for her own investment, but she bought this for all of us to have a room. And especially for me being grown up, and then for herself. I think that's outstanding.
2: I didn't know that he knows this part of it because I didn't say to anyone except my parents. Surprised that, wow, did they strike lottery, lor? So many compliments.
0: 5-room flat, point block. I think there was a lot of joy that we are moving into a bigger house.
2: I think we drifted apart when I started working, so I had to fly around a lot. And the moment he started working, he was stationed overseas.
0: As working adults, I feel that the closeness is unspoken. And I feel that that is the bond that we have today. And it's not just by words, it's actually by action. For example, I think Sally shares so much load in taking care of my dad, and I realised that as a sister, she takes care of me in that quiet way. And I never doubted her love for all of us, never doubted.
2: Nice to know, yeah, that I still have that little space in his heart. Basically, you all have dug out everything that I never knew all these years from him. Because all these are not spoken all these years. I think if there isn't this program, I will also never know. I'm touched. I'm touched.
0: It's quite nice to bring me back to all these places. I think it brings me pleasure to look for her.
3: So you're not tired yet?
0: I'm an Ironman athlete, no. If I say I'm tired, all my Ironman friends is like, hey, hi bro, hey, high rock some more. Like, I cannot let my Ironman friends and high rock friends down.
4: Now we're heading to the former World Trade Center, now renamed as Harbourfront Center. But I'm not sure whether it's still existing. It's almost 40 years ago.
5: Harbourfront. What memory we have there?
4: Maybe you also cannot remember, sister.
5: I cannot.
4: Oh no. She's not here, okay. This is where we held our first Star Search competition finals. 欢迎各位嘉宾

0: 光临世界贸易中心大礼堂。1988年才华横溢出新秀，现在开始。
1: 编号5郑慧玉，编号7陈丽珍。
2: So funny.I'm surprised because HarbourFront, by then, it wasn't like that at all, I'm sure. I really cannot remember. I'm so sorry, my sister. You're right, I forgot.
1: 获得这个奖项的到底是哪一位新秀呢？他就是编号7陈丽珍。
2: Never thought of winning. I just thought of pulling through. And that's why I was shocked when they announced that I was the first runner-up.
3: It's a Singapore first talent search for this entertainment industry. It's like a big event, big competition over that time with very attractive prizes as well.
1: 谁是今天晚上10万元冠军得主，好不好？冠军就是，就是5号郑慧玉。
3: I don't know what made me want the competition, but wanted to want the competition is one of my goals at that time. It's a beautiful memory that I had.
4: 八九十年代的时候，就是我们本地人看电视剧是一个生活的一个习惯。我觉得在那段时间，我们的本地的电视剧是算是很辉煌的时代，大家都很爱。都追看我们的电视剧，即使你在街上有时候在碰到你的时候，他会想追看说结局是什么，他们也想知道。我们刚好赶到那个时代，当然是一件很开心的事情，因为我们的每个作品都得到很大的回响。
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3: That time, a lot of Malay Indian they learn Chinese watching our show. Then they see you, they start talking to you in Chinese. We say that thank you of all your performance that we learning Chinese through your drama. So yeah.That was something really nice.
5: So now, where do you want to go next?
3: Wow, can I sit somewhere cooling to think? I really have no idea. Really run out of idea. I got no clue leh.
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4: 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Yeah, I think you're doing something right. Yeah.
2: And a duo adding a dash of Balkan spice to paradise. 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

0: This is my JC, also my sister's JC, so I also take after her. When I enter the JC, I hear a lot about her. My own sister. I hear her name is always mentioned by teachers. She's already quite prominent at that time. And when I enter NTU, it's the same thing. You hear a lot about her. Yeah, so put a bit of pressure. Like you have to live up to some kind of expectation. Her presence is everywhere.
1: We both took accountancy and both our first job was external auditor. I guess he chose the school and the faculty partially because of my influence. As a student, Salah was very, very, very smart. He doesn't have to study, but his results are always very good. I have to mark. I have to study very hard just to score a little bit more. So I'm the slower one.
0: Salah is very smart and she uses her intelligence to create a path for herself.
1: So what attracted me to join a pageant was not so much of the glamour or the glitz. It was more the money. Back then, I could really win a lot from pageants. My first pageant, I won 5,000 Sing, which was a lot, and which actually paid for the rest of my tuition fees in uni. For the second pageant, I won more. I wanted to do a master's, but my brother was also studying for his first degree. So I also passed it over to my mum to help with the family.
0: At some point in my university, the loans and the CPF from my dad sort of run out. And Shirley was the one who actually put the finances together and helped me get through the final stage. Because of that, I'm always appreciative. I don't see her anywhere. Wow, my strategy didn't work. Yeah, not so smart. She's smarter than me, that's why I cannot find her. I know that Sally always drag me to the library so that, you know, get me to read, get me to learn. So we are going to Toa Payoh Library.
2: I've been searching for you for almost 5 hours. I never take so many bus in Singapore before. And train, thank you. So luckily, you didn't go cycling and hiking with me. Not how go jungle inside and look for you. Cannot find you then, that's it, sister. Don't friend me anymore.

0: she'll look for me at the hot yoga because she thought I would be attending the class because there's a class about 5:30.
1: Hello!
2: 好久不见了,很久没有来。他在哪里啊?啊?Eileen丹。应该在上课。在上课啊?
1: I found you.
3: Sally, where are we now?
4: Toa Payoh Central Library. See whether he remembers coming with me here when we were young, because we came here very, very often when we were still in primary school. For me, every time the two of us come here, it's like an outing. So to me, it's like going to the amusement park. Because we are very poor, we save up the money and take the bus. And so we always take the 156 bus, I still remember, to come here.
5: If she ever said that both of us save money for the bus trip, she's just being very kind. She saved, and then she pays for me. Library visits let me appreciate Sally also a lot better. I think it is very consistent in how she behaves as a big sister. She takes care of everything until I'm just tagging along. I believe she is at the library. It's because following her to a library was what she considered a healthier sibling habit to have.
4: Because we are very poor, we can't afford to buy books. We both love to read. So it's a nice place where we can, you know, read all we want. It's like a luxury. This is a very important part of my life because this is the time where I spend the most time with him.
6: Let me see my heartbeat. Yeah, over 100. Palpitation.

0: 所以做瑜伽的时候就剩下我们两个人，就有时候瑜伽完的时候我们讲坐那边聊天聊聊聊，但是我觉得那个时间是有增长那个彼此的一个有新的升华。
1: Actually, I asked her to try the really hot yoga. It's just to detox and sweat it out. In our acting lifestyle, we have a lot of stress. So I think sometimes we need certain places to clear our minds.
2: We are no longer very young, but we have to maintain ourselves well enough. Like, you know, we are still in a limelight.
1: In these industries, yes, of course, people look at you at your outlook, yeah. But at the same time, we must also grow old gracefully.
2: How are you like?
1: She thought she found me. This is really funny.
2: Oh no, I really 躺平 eh. I really don't know where is she.
0: 其实真的是到了 Millennial World， 我真的是就已经差不多哈，我真的没有想到，真的没有了，真的没有了，没有了。所以我最后我觉得这个地方我们一起拍戏，对我们来说啦，其实意义蛮深大的。
1: Come on, can she find me or not? I don't know whether this is suffering for her, but I feel very excited.

0: That's either the Toa Payoh Cinema or Toa Payoh Library.
1: Cinema? Why cinema?
0: It's a cinema last time. The Toa Payoh Cinema is there.
1: Yeah, I couldn't keep eye contact. Because we don't really like sit down together and then say things about each other. So it's like paisei, very awkward. Yeah. So today everything you do, I watched on the monitor.
0: Oh, okay.
1: So I saw all the footages.
2: What was the most surprising thing you heard him say today?
1: That look up to me.
0: How not to look up when she topped her class like primary school, primary 1 to primary 6 every year, take academic prize, so you definitely aspire.
1: Okay. 很好.
0: Yeah, so surprising thing to me today that

0: whatever I say is new to her lah. Because a traditional Chinese family, it's not common for us to express ourselves. Yeah, so I guess wait until so many years all like 60 plus, and then come and have this pleasant surprise.
1: I didn't know because I don't think I did many things right. So how can somebody who doesn't do many things right be role model?
0: No, I think Sally underestimate herself. She lead by action, so the action inspires and encourages.
2: Do you want to hear more of this kind of things from your brother?
1: Oh, it'd be nice.
0: I'll say that if anything need to be expressed, I want to tell Sally that proud of her. The family is also proud of her. If there's someone that breaks ceilings at the very beginning, it's her. Because she broke all ceilings. So now I say,
1: Kamsahamnida.
0: She's very good in control, self-control steady. I would say that the unspoken bond is deep. It's always there. You don't express that all the time.
1: Because we grew up not being very expressive with each other. I didn't think he was going to say so much. So it's nice to hear after all these years.
3: Beijing Station. 1, 2.
4: The sky really turned dark, you know?
5: Okay, not so bad, not so bad. It's not that dark.
4: It's 7 o'clock. Yeah, you see? The lights all came out already. Look at the lamp. Oh, sister, can you find me? What a
5: I chose to find her in Maxwell because the latest project that we worked together, the main location at this place, we have a lot of memories there, we have a lot of crazy scenes, and we have spent a lot of day there. So please be there.

0: I found her.
1: Tom, Tom! No, I do the last rough guess because I suspect here.
0: Yeah.
1: I told them actually I think maybe here. But they say on memory. I go to your house first thing. I went to your house, don't have. Then I'll tell you like, what's our World Trade Center, you know? Where of a sausage ma? Then how we started. Yeah. Then maybe it's Yugang. Then we went there. I said, Tamla, I really had no memories. I'm so sorry, sister. I let you wait. I also don't know where are you, no?
2: Then how at the end you find you think of here?
1: Last choice where I say, tell Xiao Bo won't come here and wait for me for under the hot sun. True enough, you come here and wait.
2: No, sorry, sister. I went downstairs. Downstairs got aircon. Inside the room got aircon.
1: Well, you wait until morning. I'll tell them.
2: And I'm very happy. I was sitting there. I said, oh, is she coming or not? Can I call her and tell her? There are a lot of things that we did here together last year in October for that Kid You Not, that show. Yeah. As you know how old we are now, so I don't know when we'll have another chance to be working together.
1: Yeah, yes. And I'm very happy that my co-star is her also.
2: It came to me as a surprise because I never thought that I would do a lead again with her. And that's why I was very happy. Yeah, and excited about the whole thing. Yes.
3: 可能经过这么长时间，他一直在同一部戏里面出现，我们两个一起演主角，从什么都不懂，到现在我们稍微懂懂，在同一部戏里面飙戏，对我们来说啦，其实意义蛮深大的。 Through this search for Eileen Tan, 我重新的去评估我对 我们之间的友谊，可能更深一层的，从他的角度去了解我。

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1: We will appreciate our friendship from now on, maybe really till old, and that we will grow old gracefully and really play mahjong all the time, so that to prevent dementia.
2: Our mahjong is just game, just game.
1: Yeah, just game.
2: Gathering.
1: No, prevent dementia.
2: Yeah, prevent dementia.
1: In case I will forget her one day.
2: You won't. Take care of you.
1: Okay, see? Yeah, that's why. The reason why I'm willing to do this show is because I know this is the only, maybe the last time that we can do such a wonderful show together. Meet me there, you know.
3: Hey, but then you're supposed to look surprised, what? You didn't look surprised.
4: I look surprised, lah. My mouth open, lah.
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14: The future of global shipping depends on cleaner fuels, and the race is on to develop them. But what if a fuel claiming to be green isn't?
15: They look the same, they smell the same.
14: In Singapore, scientists are searching for fuel fingerprints hidden at the atomic level.
15: The most important clue that we are looking for lies in the carbon.
14: Watch breakthroughs on demand at cna.asia.

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1: This is Singapore Tonight.
2: Good evening, I'm Paul Singh. Tonight's top stories, from rigid education expectations to parents' emotional health, the experts weigh in on the thorny issue of raising Singapore's falling birth rate. A pilot kicks off in Western Singapore for patients with complex chronic conditions who's leaving hospital to give them the medical care they need in their own home. We get up close with the legacy of humanitarian Deepa Swaminathan as she moves on to the next phase of championing the welfare of Singapore's migrant workers. A welcome boost for Singapore's five-time Asian netball champions following their victory in Hong Kong as they eye even bigger campaigns next year.

0: Experts say easing the pressures of parenthood will take more than individual schemes, but will instead require an interconnected approach on issues like rigid education expectations, childcare leave, and even parents' well-being. Their response comes as Prime Minister Lawrence Wong is set to unveil a fresh look at family support at the National Day rally. Chloe Teo with more.
1: As children grow, so do the pressures that come with raising them. Sociologist Pauline Strawn points out healthcare costs are often top of mind. These can add up, especially if children have special needs. Another example is the education arms race, which she says can often stem from a narrow view of how talent is defined.
2: This is a conversation that we have to have, not just with MOE, right? But also with, you know, I think parents, to better understand who is pushing their needle, right? Who is pointing them to all these very expensive, you know, after-school care tuition programs. And, you know, we have to then ask very frank questions. Does it matter? Will it make a difference for my child if he or she does not go for any enrichment class and doesn't go to a fancy, you know, childcare program? And if the answer is no, then we have to say it very loudly and demonstrate it very loudly.
1: Professor Strawn adds couples see all these pressures collectively, and Singapore needs to deal with them as one system rather than separately. And other parts of society also need to treat this as their problem and be part of the solution. For instance, employers should realize a low birth rate is a future manpower issue and be more supportive of flexible work arrangements. This could mean new ways to look at employment, especially to support smaller firms that find it hard to cover for staff who need caregiving leave.
2: When you have staff who go on leave, we have to grow a culture of locum professionals who are able to hop in and out of different organizations. There are people who enjoy work like that, particularly now that we have, you know, a lot more retirees, right? Because, you know, we live longer, and those who retire, they're very seasoned, experienced, all still well and eager to contribute.
1: A psychologist says the same idea of building social support around families should extend into the home.
3: When our babies are young, we've got the health checks. And I think these checks need to persist till primary school and adolescence even. And it's not just about checking on the child's physical or even mental health status, but we need to check on the family as a system. So what are the parents' relationship at the moment? What's the family well-being at the moment? What is being done? What difficulties have they met? Have they been linked up with the correct resources to help support them?
1: Both experts say this is what a genuine reset would require, moving beyond isolated measures towards a system that supports families at home, at work, and through the different stages of raising a child.
0: A new pilot program will see patients in the West with complex chronic conditions get help at home from retired nurses and trained community carers after leaving hospital. The initiative by Ng Teng Fong General Hospital and social service agency Loving Heart could eventually be scaled up across Singapore. Sabrina Ng reports.
4: I'm Ranjit, calling from Ng Teng Fong General Hospital.
5: A reminder to take medication, or simply helping a senior stay active, are some ways community carers can support patients after they leave hospital. But the impact of such support can be big, helping prevent patients from deteriorating and returning to hospital, easing pressure on space for acute care. That's as Singapore's ageing population adds to healthcare demand. MP for the area Grace Fu says Jurong East is one of the country's oldest areas, with about 5,800 seniors in Yuhua alone.
6: There are so many amongst us that are living in this area that will need the help, and also to help us free up the very critical hospitalisation capacity in our system, because our hospitals are doing their best to treat those with acute illnesses. And in order for them to direct their resources to the most acute cases, they have to have partners that will help them free up the less acute ones.
5: Ng Teng Fong General Hospital's new program will support around 1,000 patients in the West over the next 2 years. It targets those with complex chronic conditions, such as kidney, heart or liver failure.
7: How are you so far?
5: Retired nurses will identify patients who need more help after discharge, while trained community carers will follow up with them at home. This includes medication reminders, blood pressure and symptom checks, and helping them keep up with appointments.
7: People who, if they don't follow their medicines, if they don't follow the advice of the doctors and nurses after they come home, they can actually get worse and they can actually end up re-admitting and staying in hospital again. And we want to prevent that if possible. So I think community carers play that role when they are back home to close that gap, right? Where they can actually, I suppose, continue recovering, rehabilitating, and then get back and reintegrate into normal life in the community again.
5: Ng Teng Fong found that among patients readmitted within a year, 68% returned unexpectedly at least once within 60 days of discharge. Poor social support and failure to keep up with medication and appointments were among the main reasons. But an earlier trial involving 200 patients found structured follow-up cut 60 days readmission rates from 40 to 31%. 25 community carers will initially be trained to spot signs of deterioration, and more could be roped in eventually.
8: When we are able to show that this succeeds, we can then compare notes with all our counterparts across both hospitals and NUHS and Singapore, pool our knowledge and learnings together, and be able to develop a better system for all our patients.
5: For seniors, the aim is ultimately simple: to help them stay well at home for longer.
0: And still ahead, CNA sits down with the founder of It's Raining Raincoats. We trace the beginnings of her humanitarian journey and the legacy she's leaving behind.
9: Australia wants teens off social media, and he's fighting back by taking the government to court.
10: What happens if you lose?
11: We will keep challenging the ban.
9: Others have found their way around it.
10: Are a lot of your friends still on social media?
12: Yeah, 85%, 90%.
9: What will it take to keep kids off social media? Talking Point tonight on CNA.
13: Japan and the US have spent billions trying to prop up the yen, but it's still weakening. On your next Asia First, we examine whether Japan's economy is strong enough to keep interest rates rising and lend the currency some support.
14: No coding skills? She built her own app anyway.
15: What I thought programmers could do, I could do it now.
14: How this couple saves up to 90% of what they earn while living on the road. Their restaurant was failing. Could social media save it? On Money Mind, Wednesday on CNA.
16: The future of global shipping depends on cleaner fuels, and the race is on to develop them. But what if a fuel claiming to be green isn't?
17: They look the same, they smell the same.
16: In Singapore, scientists are searching for fuel fingerprints hidden at the atomic level.
17: The most important clue that we are looking for lies in the carbon.
16: Watch Breakthroughs on demand at cna.asia.
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0: A simple act of kindness that grew into a movement. For more than a decade, Deepa Swaminathan has championed the welfare of migrant workers, growing the charity organisation It's Raining Raincoats into a community of around

around 1,500 volunteers. As she moves into a mentor and chair emeritus role, Beatrice Yap looks back at the chance encounter that started it all and the legacy she leaves behind.

0: turned into this road, and as I drove in, I used to live on this road then. It's now a construction site. But as I drove in, it was pouring with rain, and my wipers were going crazy. And, you know, through the sort of on the side, I could spot these two migrant workers crouched under a piece of cardboard because they didn't have an umbrella or a raincoat and they were getting soaking wet. So I drove past them and thought, you know, I'm so comfortable and dry in my car, and I felt sorry that they were getting wet. But something made me reverse, stop and reverse back towards them. And I rolled down my passenger side window and insisted that they get into the car.
1: Deepa took the two men home, giving them food and dry clothes as they waited out the rain. The rain stopped, but Deepa's connection with one of those men did not.
0: And then when they left, something made me give them my personal mobile number. I just, you know, tore off a small piece of paper, wrote my mobile number and gave it to them and said, if you ever need any help in Singapore, you know, contact me. So they smiled and left.
1: 3 months later, the police called. Murugan had attempted suicide. Deepa's was the only contact number found on him. She learned he had gone 6 months without pay and had just 50 cents in his bank account. After she appealed to the authorities, his unpaid wages were recovered.
0: You know, very often people tell me that I helped Murugan a lot and I saved him. But now, as I reflect back on it all, I feel like he also saved me. You know, he gave me the gift of its raining raincoat. So in my heart, you know, I don't remember him just as a migrant worker I helped. But, you know, I think of him as the seed that sprouted this movement.
1: One person's hardship had become something Deepa could no longer simply witness. She wanted to keep responding, and that response grew far beyond raincoats.
2: So what started out as you wanting to help turned into a much bigger community, so much that you've had to rent this space for them. So can you tell me more about where we are?
0: So this is actually, you know, the realization of a dream that was long held, to have a free store for migrant workers and like a lounge and space where they could come and relax. I always had this vision of, you know, of having a space where people could come and drop things and where the workers themselves could come and select what they wanted rather than us driving around and saying, okay, here's what we have.
2: So apart from all these physical items that migrant workers can come to take, are there other activities that they can come here to do, to socialize, to participate in?
0: Yes, absolutely. You know, the reason why we, you know, created this space and made it quite colorful and cozy was really to ensure that the workers also have somewhere nice that they can come and relax in. They can't exactly afford to go to a Starbucks and get a coffee and sit there, you know. So they don't really have, you know, an air-conditioned, loungy kind of place that they can go to, and we wanted to sort of provide that for them.
1: By then, helping had come to mean more than meeting an immediate need. It was also about making people feel considered. But before IRR had a home of its own, Deepa had opened hers.
2: So we've come to your home from the IRR Henderson office, and I see that you also have a drop-off point here as well. And I myself, I've actually donated some items where I dropped it off here. So how did your home become such a big part of IRR as well?
0: You know, for the longest time, IRR never had an office. So, you know, my home was one of the places where volunteers could come and drop things off for the migrant workers. And not only my home, but the homes of many other volunteers also opened up as drop-off locations for migrant workers. Sometimes there is a perception that, you know, Singaporeans can be a little apathetic and so on, but I always say that I'm blessed to see a Singapore that is very kind, very compassionate, very inclusive, because they literally walk up to my doorstep from all over the island to drop things off for the migrant workers. So why don't we go in and continue?
1: For years,

0: The work came through Deepa's front door, and increasingly it occupied another space too, her time.
1: And throughout this whole journey, what were some of the sacrifices you've had to make personally? You know, even throughout the day as I spent it with you, you were constantly on calls, constantly thinking of ideas on how to improve the organization, how to help these migrant workers.
2: There was a personal cost in that it took up a lot of my headspace. It took away, you know, time that, you know, my kids have all grown up now, and sometimes I wonder, you know, I miss the times when they were young and, you know, the times I lost that I couldn't spend with them.
0: Time given to a cause can change lives, but it cannot be given twice. After more than a decade of building IRR, Deepa has decided it's time for others to carry more of it.
2: I actually haven't announced this publicly, but about 6 months ago, I actually stepped down from the board and the active running of its Raining Rain Courts. And I'm choosing to announce it now because people can have the confidence that, you know, everything has been going great for the last 6 months, and I will never be disassociated with its Raining Rain Courts. I will always be the founder of it. It will always be my baby.
0: What began with one encounter grew into a community choosing to help. Now, as Deepa steps back, others will carry that work forward. Perhaps that's the measure of what she's built, that it no longer just depends on her.
3: And still to come, a rousing welcome home for Singapore's newly crowned Asian netball champions, but they don't intend to rest on their laurels just yet. Tell you more after the break.

0: Australia wants teens off social media, and he's fighting back by taking the government to court.
1: What happens if you lose?
2: We will keep challenging the ban.
0: Others have found their way around it.
1: Are a lot of your friends still on social media?
3: Yeah, 85%, 90%.
0: What will it take to keep kids off social media? Talking Point tonight on CNA.
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13: I think you're doing something right. Yeah.
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14: A 67-year-old man has died in a fire at a flat in Jurong East. The incident saw residents alerting neighbours by knocking on doors and getting them to safety. Nadeva Zaidi with more.
15: This was the scene at a HDB block in Jurong East in the early hours of Sunday morning. A 67-year-old man was pronounced dead after fire engulfed his home on the third floor. The Singapore Civil Defence Force and Singapore Police Force say they were alerted at about 3:55 a.m. About 50 residents were evacuated from their homes.
16: Residents told me that the victim lived alone. Those we spoke to also said that people living on the sixth floor and above were not told to evacuate, with some even unaware that a fire had broken out. One resident, though, was alerted by smoke and rallied his neighbours to evacuate.
17: So I just look at the kitchen window, some small smoke is coming from the fourth floor, something like that. Then I suddenly wake up my another friend, so we all come together and we guess maybe fourth floor. But we come down, we saw the third floor is firing, the fire is coming out. And the coming time also we knocked the door on.
18: 5-2.
17: Yeah, because everyone's sleeping, 3:30 a.m. So we knocked the floor and we say fire.
15: Mr. Gandhidasan and his friends even went to the unit next to the one on fire to wake the occupants.
17: The glass all broken and the fire we can see from here to there.
19: So nobody shouting for
17: help?
19: Nobody
17: shouting. But we hear some small sound but not exploder sound. So something window, bum bum window bum, something like that.
18: Window only broken, yeah. Sound, the one sound.
17: Not a cylinder sound or anything, no big sound.
15: MP for the area, Xie Yao Chuen, commended one of the residents' quick thinking for detecting the fire and alerting authorities and his neighbours. When CNA arrived, there was only one SCDF truck in the area and a couple of police cars. Residents were allowed back up to their homes at about 5:30 a.m., just over an hour after the fire was called in. One concerned family member rushed to the scene to check on his mother as soon as he heard about the blaze. She lives directly above the affected unit.
20: I go and ask my mother, what happened?
13: Yeah, and she told me there's a fire. Her neighbor wake her up. They went down rushing. She felt that the floor was very hot, very hot. So I was glad that the neighbor was very good, waking the family up.
15: SCDF confirmed no residents were sent to hospital. Police do not suspect foul play and investigations are still ongoing.
14: Singapore's newly crowned Asian netball champions are looking to hone in on their experiences and lessons from the Asian Championships in Hong Kong as they eye a top 10 finish at next year's World Cup. Alif Amchang reports from Changi Airport, where the team received a hero's welcome.
20: From the young to the young at heart, dozens flocked to the airport to give the Singapore Vandas a warm welcome home after a successful campaign at the Asian Championships, where it retained its crown and a fifth Asian title overall. For one player, beyond the win, the experience has reaped useful lessons that makes it all the more rewarding.
21: We were very hungry coming into the tournament this year, and with four new players, we actually gelled really well together to bring, even allow them court time to build and have like exposure so that we have like a great runway, a build up into next year's World Cup.
20: Victory in Hong Kong has also given the team a much needed confidence boost ahead of bigger tests next year. At the World Cup in Australia in August, the team will be looking to improve on its 15th place finish out of 16 teams at the last edition.
22: For me, it's about how we can compete against the best in the world and challenge ourselves. And we've shown at different opportunities we can do that. So the 16 nations that go, two from each region that qualify, plus the top eight in the world. So I would love nothing more than to chase a top 10 spot coming in as a ranked world number 22 team. But we've shown in previous tournaments we can compete with some of the others that are in that top 16. So, we'll chase top 10 for sure.
20: Plus, a month after that, the team will be eyeing revenge and redemption at the SEA Games in Malaysia. There, they'll be eyeing for a win against hosts and regional arch rivals Malaysia. At the last edition, the Singapore Vandas had settled for silver after an agonisingly narrow loss. But for now, the players will get a short, well-deserved break before going right back into training.
14: And that's Singapore Tonight. Don't forget headlines anytime at cna.asia. Plus, we're on Facebook and YouTube. Good night.

Cruise through the heart of Budapest on the Danube and uncover a city that captivates day and night. Visit us at Natas Booth 4H32 to book

0: For the past 8 months, kids in Australia have been banned on 10 social media platforms. That means no TikTok, no Instagram, no Facebook, no Snapchat amongst the list. The purpose? To protect young minds from predatory algorithms filled with sex and violence. Under this ban, social media companies must prevent kids from accessing their existing accounts and prevent new sign-ups for those under 16. Age verification can be done through official documents or by scanning the face for an age estimation. Social media companies can be fined up to 49.5 million Australian dollars if they are found to flout the laws. It's the first country in the world to impose the ban. In this second part of a Talking Point special, I'm here in Australia to find out how the kids are coping with the ban. So today happens to be the last day of school for some parts of Australia, which means the kids should have more time to use their phone. I'm on my way to meet two teenagers who also happen to be the target of the social media ban. How are you guys?
1: Good, thanks. How are you?
0: Good, good, good. Thank you. Wow, that looks amazing.
1: Good.
2: It is.
3: So before the ban, I was on TikTok, Snapchat, Instagram, and I had Messenger as well. And after the ban, nothing really changed for me. I'm still on all of the platforms.
1: I'm not. I'm not on social media. Okay. I got kicked off Snapchat. I actually didn't want to do the age verifications. It wants you to either show your face or show your passport, and I just dismiss. And after too many times of doing it, it just said, you dismiss too many times and you're gonna get kicked out, unless you verify it right now.
3: I was asked to verify my age, and when I scanned my face, they said that I looked older, and they said that I passed it, basically. So as in, I was able to keep Snapchat.
0: Okay.
3: And I was
0: able. So basically the app passed you because they think that you are above 16 years old. Were you wearing makeup? Did you do anything to make yourself look more mature?
3: I had done my lashes and I had just maybe a lip gloss on, which was surprising because I didn't think I would have passed that, but yeah. I felt a bit, ooh, am I going to get in trouble for this? But most of my friends actually had passed the verification.
0: Oh, and your friends are all below 16 years old?
3: Yes.
0: Do you actually think it's easier for girls?
3: I think it's easier for girls. Most of my friends didn't get kicked off. Some of my guy friends, they all got kicked off.
1: I don't think that's very fair at all. But, some of my friends that look a bit older, all they have to do is like that, and it's just like, look left, look right, and then I was like sucking in their cheeks, and it's like, all good to go. And I was looking at him while he was doing it, and I'm like, this is so unfair.
0: We've read so many things in the media about how the kids are really good at getting around the ban. What are the most innovative things that you have heard of?
3: Let's say they've been kicked out of Snapchat and they have no way to access it, because Snapchat does device bans. You can't access it on your phone if you get banned on your phone. I know people will maybe resort to a different device. So maybe they'll go onto their laptop and they'll search up like the Snapchat website and they'll log into a new account.
1: My friends will just go, hey dad, can you scan your face on this thing? And they'll be like, yeah, sure, I'll do the thing or whatever.
0: Are a lot of your friends still on social media?
1: Yeah.
0: How many percent would you say?
1: Like 85%, 90%.
0: Okay, you know how to bypass social media, so why don't you do it?
1: I have a strict family, strict enough to want to keep me safe, but I think it should be the parents' responsibility to know what their kid can and can't do.
0: Speaking to Alicia and Michael yesterday, I sensed that Michael's parents played a big part in keeping him off social media. So I want to know what Alicia's parents think about her being still on social media. Hi!
4: Hi, Diana. Come in.
5: Thank you.
4: Just making some muffins.
0: Okay. So what do you think of Alicia still being on social media?
4: It's important in some ways because it's her social life. Mm-hmm. I know it's different to how we grew up, but that's it. they don't do phone calls, they don't have landlines and chat, so they text or they're sending different things to each other on socials. It's also important because it's part of who she has been growing up. If children weren't able to talk to each other, they can't organise social events, they can't even talk about their homework. Mm. And I think it's really important.
2: Was that explicit permission for her to continue staying on social media?
4: A lot of my friends, other parents and I, we are all under the understanding that as long as the children you have been using it wisely, and that they come to us if they have anything comes up that's inappropriate, we have that trust.
2: How did the social media ban work when it first started?
4: When the social media ban kicked in place during that week, and all of a sudden I went to take a picture, put it on Instagram, and I was logged off. Alicia could actually access all of her accounts, but funnily enough, I actually got kicked out. So Instagram asked for a picture of yourself to verify. For a whole week, I was banned off social media, but not Alicia.
2: You had to take a picture of yourself to prove that you are in fact above 16.
4: Yes, so I had to take a picture of myself to verify.
2: And you failed the test.
4: I failed the test.
2: So Instagram thinks you're below 16.
4: Apparently. I think they need to get the verification of the age right.
2: Do you think the ban has failed?
4: Yes, I do. I think the ban has failed. You have some people on, some not, and so therefore those who are not on are trying to figure out ways to socialise. If it had have been that everyone was completely off around that age, I think it would have worked okay.
2: So I have a 15-year-old, so I'm listening and learning because it may come down to me soon. And what I'm hearing seems to be that if it was a hard stop right from the very beginning, from the government's point of view and from the social media company's point of view, that settles it.
4: I think it comes down to the social media companies. If they can get the age verification process working properly, that would work. And I won't be kicked off. So hopefully, if they can do that, it will change the way

0: process works in children on socials.
1: The social media ban may have been in place for the past 8 months.
2: But 4 out of 5 kids under 16 in Australia are still on social media. The thing is, before the ban was rolled out, the government had commissioned an age assurance technology trial. More than 50 technologies were tested, including facial estimation checks. The trial concluded that this technology works. So why then are so many kids bypassing the checks?
3: Thing in the morning as Asia wakes up to a new day. Get up to speed with major events shaping lives in the region and other parts of the world.
4: Putting things in perspective with eye-opening reports and expert analysis as a new era of global politics breeds power struggles and shifting alliances.
3: We get to the heart of the matter and take stock of the issues you're invested in with on-the-ground reports and wall-to-wall coverage. Viewing it all from a regional lens because we put Asia first.
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0: Before the ban was introduced, 85.9% of children under 16 were on social media. A recent study released by eSafety Commissioner, Australia's regulator, revealed that since the ban kicked in, there is a slight drop to 81.5% on age-restricted platforms. But here's the twist. A year before the ban was introduced, Australia commissioned one of the largest trials of age assurance technology in the world. They tested a variety of technologies, things like facial age estimation, which analyzes a person's facial features to estimate their age. Age verification, where users confirm their date of birth using an official identity document. And age inference, where they gauge your age based on your online behavior. The trial proved that age assurance can be done. The Australian government doesn't dictate which technology social media platforms should use. It simply requires them to offer users options to verify their age. So I'm meeting the man who co-led the trial. What exactly went wrong?
1: So you conducted the trials.

0: for the technologies to check a person's age. Yes. And the technologies were deemed to be mature mm-hmm. and ready to be used. Yep. However, we do hear of many stories of under 16-year-olds who managed to bypass these checks and stay on social media. Why is that so?
1: People just aren't getting asked to verify their age that often. When you're going through the account creation process, and 9 out of the 10 platforms, if you said you were 16 or 16 or older, that was it, you're on the system and away you go.
0: So you are saying that when they attempt to sign up, mm-hmm. the social media platforms are not asking them, for example, to do a facial scanning?
1: Not from what we saw, no. I suspect that it's just not been implemented consistently or with any regularities.
0: How is it possible that a woman who's probably in her 30s or 40s can be deemed below 16 by the technology? Isn't that a failure of the technology?
1: Well, not really, because if you think about the law is supposed to prevent kids that are under 16 getting on. So if it denies someone getting on, then that's actually a positive. It is entirely possible that it could have been the lighting, it may have been when she was doing it. Sometimes if there's too much light, then it bounces off your face and that can alter the results that are coming back. It could be that there wasn't enough light. So there's a variety of different use cases or sort of scenarios where the age might come back and be inaccurate.
0: So I spoke to a 14-year-old girl who got through the checks very easily. I mean, yeah. she was passed by the technology as being over 16 years old. How yeah. could that have happened?
1: Well, so depending on how the implementation's done, there should be a buffer age. So 16 is quite hard in terms of the spectrum of age assurance. When you're younger, change in your physical appearance will change quite regularly. So what we had suggested in the report was that there'd be a buffer age put in so that if the system said that you were 17, then maybe we should do another check because that 12-month sort of buffer. So it's possible that she did the test and it said that she was over 16 and there might not have been a buffer set, so she was straight through.
0: So it sounds to me that in the margin of error, the age buffer has got to be narrowed.
1: Should be tighter, yes.
0: Who sets the buffer?
1: So that would be between the social media company and the age assurance provider.
0: So is it a problem with the technology or is it implementation?
1: I'd definitely say it's implementation and configuration of the implementation.
0: Millions of people are signing up for all these social media accounts on a daily basis.
1: Yeah.
0: Is it even possible for the social media platforms to scan or to verify everyone's age?
1: I would say so. Well, they're supposed to take reasonable steps to make sure that children under 16 aren't on their platform, period.
0: Here we are, TikTok Entertainment Centre. In March this year, the Australian government threatened to sue 5 social media giants, including TikTok, Instagram, Facebook, YouTube, and Snapchat. These companies are currently being investigated for failing to uphold their legal obligations to keep kids off their platforms. The Talking Point team reached out to the 5 social media giants to find out why children are still getting in. TikTok responded that no single age check is foolproof, but it takes its obligations very seriously. The remaining companies did not respond. Unlike Malaysia, social media platforms don't need a license to operate in Australia. The government can still take action, of course, but enforcement gets tricky. The regulator has to prove in court that these companies aren't doing enough to keep kids off their platforms. That's why Australia is giving the regulator more power, such as compelling companies for their internal records and emails. The maximum fines for social media companies will also be doubled, from $49.5 million Australian dollars to $99 million Australian dollars. There is, however, one active court battle going on with regards to the ban. This is against the government and is not by social media giants.

0: No coding skills? She built her own app anyway.
1: What I thought programmers could do, I could do it now.
0: How this couple saves up to 90% of what they earn while living on the road. Their restaurant was failing. Could social media save it? On Money Mind, Wednesday on CNA.
2: How do you feed billions of people as climate change accelerates?
3: Paddy rice cultivation is a major source of global methane emissions.
4: When production is disrupted, the impact is felt across the community.
5: Farmers say olives are a rare bright spot in stressed farmlands such as this one.
2: CNA correspondent explores the solutions that are taking root across the region. Feeding Asia's future. Wednesday on CNA.
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0: China's rise started on the coast. 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

0: How are you?
1: I'm good. Happy birthday in advance.
0: Thank you so much. It looks great.
1: Okay. Now, I want you to light the top layer of this cake.
0: Old enough to be on social media. So cool.
2: Noah Jones isn't your typical teen. At just 15, he is legally challenging the Australian High Courts over the social media ban.
1: You are already turning 16, so why still challenge the law?
0: The legislation has always been a terrible idea. Like, banning the kids has never been the correct solution for it. What we should be doing is attacking the bad, harmful content on there that they're protecting the kids from. By banning us, they're not getting rid of that content, meaning that, you know, a vulnerable 17-year-old who's over the ban limit is still exposed to that explicit content. It means that it's still out there. It's unsafe for everyone, no matter what age you are. There are benefits to social media, like the inclusiveness, you get news on it. Like, I was surfing last week. I didn't actually know that there was a shark in the water, and I saw later that day on social media there was a shark. If you didn't have that open to you, then you could have not known that the shark was there. You might have gone for a swim.
1: What do you think are your chances of winning?
0: Probably 50-50 chance. But even if we lose, it's not the end. We're not just going to give up all of a sudden, because we still want kids to be safer online, and they're not safer online with a failed blanket ban.
1: In what way has the blanket ban failed to you?
0: First of all, it hasn't banned me. On Instagram, I was asked to verify my age. I scanned my face. It said that I wasn't old enough, so I just made a new account. On Snapchat, I scanned my face. It said I was old enough, and I never had to do anything again.
1: The proponents of the ban would argue that it's had an impact on mental health of youths, and there's also the cases of cyberbullying. Isn't there something to be said for that?
0: If you haven't been on social media your entire life, and then 16, magically you get that privilege, then you get bullied online or a predator approaches you, you won't know how to handle

0: that situation because you haven't been shown how to navigate social media, and that's exactly why it should be up to the parents to decide when you go on social media, because then your parent guides you and tells you how to like handle different situations. It should be more advertised in school what to do, and the social media companies themselves should make like reporting and explicit content a priority.
1: Is all that attention pulling in more girls?
0: Sadly, no.
1: Well, here's what I think. The fact that a 16-year-old like you can stand up for what you can believe in and draw attention to the issue is already a small win, so good job.
0: Thank you.
1: Personally, I can see that there are benefits to social media. My kids refer to YouTube videos for tutorials, for example, and my youngest has been inspired to be a home baker. On the other hand, I find it annoying when they are brain rotting, scrolling through meaningless videos endlessly, and there's just no way for me to supervise them 24/7. I've learned that Australia's social media ban is not a silver bullet, but it has changed the global conversation on protecting children online. As a mom of teenagers, I am aware that some safety features have been put in place by the social media companies. For example, filters that limit young people's exposure to explicit and violent content, and controls that restrict unwanted comments and interactions. But even with all the safety guardrails in place, a recent report on the impact of social media usage on young minds revealed this. The government-appointed panel found that one in six of young people aged 10 to 24 in Singapore showed signs of problematic social media use. And such problematic use is associated with issues such as depression and anxiety. One in five aged 15 to 35 also reported being cyberbullied. And yet, the same panel advised against blanket age restrictions on social media. I'm meeting Carol soon. She spent years studying how governments and social media platforms manage online harmful content to keep users safe.
2: As of now, there is no way a complete ban can work because users who are underage can easily borrow the IDs of someone who's older and start an account. In Singapore, what matters to us here is, when it comes to child safety, is to mitigate children's exposure to toxic and harmful content like bullying content, content that promotes sexual violence, content that promotes self-harm, suicide, and sexual abuse. So with these priorities in mind, we can then set the very clear red lines for the different social media companies that have a big market in Singapore. And we can then discuss, okay, these are our red lines. What can we do realistically to ensure that you can effectively mitigate our children's exposure to these kind of content?
1: Singapore has made it very clear that we want to stop the doom scrolling, the infinite scrolling. How can that be done? That is a feature of the platform itself.
2: Well, let's think about it. These features are put in place for a specific reason, right? It's to attract traffic and to get users to spend as much time as possible on the platforms. In a way, they are designed to make it difficult to leave because all these behaviors become so automated. So these are design features that are deliberately incorporated into the platform. So if they can be introduced, they can be tweaked. So given the amount of attention that social media companies are receiving right now in Singapore and in some other jurisdictions, they are compelled to look into these addictive features.
1: But their business is built on the number of users as well as engagement. What incentive would they have to stop infinite scroll?
2: But because they're profit-making companies at the end of the day, they too need a certain nudge to do what they are supposed to do. So also what will help shift the needle is when more regulators around the world roll out laws to require social media companies to take very specific actions. And in order to be accountable to their shareholders, so social medias are likely to be pressured to do what they have to do so as to not incur losses through fines.
3: So in some countries, social media companies are licensed to operate. Is that one way to go?
2: Of course, licensing is one way, but we need to think about its effectiveness, right? Is it even feasible to license social media companies? Should they not fulfill certain requirements, are governments really going to strike off their licenses? Think about what will happen when that happens. You are talking about everyone not being able to use a social media platform, including adults, micro-entrepreneurs, small, medium-sized enterprises who need social media to eke out a living.
3: At the end of the day, social media companies are profit-making entities. Why do we expect so much public responsibility from them?
2: The hard truth is to provide the platform where millions of people every day turn to and engage in all kinds of activities. And hence, social media companies, also because of how they're designed to keep people in, would need to think about what they can do to make the place or the platform a safer one for all.
3: In Singapore, addictive features such as autoplay and infinite scrolling are coming under scrutiny for young people. Our playbook may be different from Australia and Malaysia's social media restrictions. We may not be stopping all kids from having their own social media accounts, but rather, we're hoping to change the way social media platforms function for these kids.
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6: The future of global shipping depends on cleaner fuels, and the race is on to develop them. But what if a fuel claiming to be green isn't?
7: They look the same, they smell the same.
6: In Singapore, scientists are searching for fuel fingerprints hidden at the atomic level.
7: The most important clue that we are looking for lies in the carbon.
6: Watch Breakthroughs on demand at cna.asia.

Headline news this hour. Malaysia's two biggest parties in the ruling coalition have set out their positions ahead of next general election. At the PKR Congress, Prime Minister Anwar Ibrahim stressed political stability and national interest while the party manages internal leadership changes. DAP, meanwhile, has voted to keep its ministers and deputy ministers in cabinet, saying it can continue pursuing its ideals from within the administration. The decisions give both parties clearer positions as the unity government moves towards the next nationwide polls that must be called before February 2028. The death toll from the magnitude 7.7 earthquake in Indonesia's East Nusa Tenggara province has risen to 53. The government is sending tents, food, generators and other emergency supplies to affected communities, including hard-to-reach islands. Authorities say aid is being delivered by land, sea and air, as damaged roads and limited access complicate the response. Search and rescue teams are also being coordinated through command posts in affected areas. China has deployed more than a dozen drainage teams to flood-hit Zhoukou in Henan province after days of torrential rain. Emergency personnel from six provinces are helping clear floodwaters after the Jialu River burst its banks on Thursday. Authorities say the breach has been sealed, but water levels are expected to remain above warning levels through Sunday.

0: My name is Bernard Harrison. I used to be the chief executive of Wildlife Reserve Singapore, which is now called Mandai Wildlife Reserve. I just flew in from Bali. I came back to Singapore to surprise Shada, my daughter.
1: So I'm a manager of an artist. Nation kind of grew with him. He's performed on some of the nation's biggest stages. And he is my husband. We are at a point of transition right now, and this show is a good reflection on our journey together. And I want to find out how well he really knows me.
0: Shada was in Laos when she had a birthday. So even if it's late, I really wanted to meet Shada, celebrate her birthday.
1: In a marriage, right, husbands never listen. So we shall test this today, okay? I manage his schedule, so I told him that we have an interview at one of our restaurants.
2: Hi guys. Hello. Hello. Hi, Shada. She asked me to move first.
3: Okay.
2: Apparently she said, I can do the interview first.
4: I'm Taufik Batisa, the guy who won the first Singapore Idol back in 2004. I think it was trailing from American Idol, which the whole world was watching. So when they had it in Singapore, the response was pretty crazy. There were thousands of people at Suntec City for the Idol auditions. Singapore Idol premiered on National Day, and it set the record for the most viewed local production show in Singapore. So I've been doing music for the past 22 years, and about 8 years ago, I started my first business with my friends, Chick Salt Chicken. Welcome to my shop.
3: So actually, Shada also called me. And she said that she actually can't make it. She did ask me to hand you this.
4: What? Easy link. Meet me there. Love your sayang. Wait, what? What are we doing? Is she trying to spice up our marriage or what's going on? What's this?
1: He's confused.
5: Hi.
3: We have something for you.
5: Okay, thank you. Do I open this?
3: Yes, please.
5: Okay. I can't even open it because I'm a bit nervous. Okay, easy link card. All right. Meet me there. Papa! It's like my dad. He's in Bali. He messaged me like yesterday with his cat picture in Bali. Stop it, I'm gonna cry. Okay. Meet me there. Meet me there. Where's there? If it's Papa like my dad, it's like a wine bar, something alcoholic. I'm shocked. Gosh, you know, he hasn't lived in Singapore for a long time.
6: I registered that he was in Singapore because of the note. So I was like, he must have flown here overnight. Just knowing that he might be in Singapore in an unexpected way made me feel very happy and touched.
0: I don't know where she will think the most obvious place is.
5: Think, Daddy, where would you want me to be? Where would you be? Banana leaf. Could be. What if we go to Little India first? Because that's a meal that we would have together all the time. Oh, God, I'm always there.
4: What? Okay, so I don't have the car. So what? No, what? Huh? I haven't gone public in so long. Oh, bro. Me and my wife, we do everything together. She's my manager. I try my best to schedule my day on my own, but of course I can't function without my wife. So right now, I have a EasyLink card, which I'm supposed to use. and I have no idea where I'm supposed to go.
1: Taufik likes to be in control, so now I think because he has no information whatsoever, right, so he is probably feeling like slightly frustrated, but he's going to take it like he's a challenge.
4: Alright. So we're supposed to take the train, right? Where's it going?
1: He's going to have such a hard time like getting around public transportation, I feel. Yeah. He hasn't done it in like 30 years. Good luck, Taufik.
4: I know, you guys are like, he's so dumb. He don't know where he's going. Then you guys are right. Hang on.
7: So they're telling me to take the bus.
4: We're not off to a good start already.
7: This right here is where I did my first performance. Outdoor public performance right here. This stage. Exact same stage. Didn't even change. New park. This was back in 2001.
4: And I used to skate there as well.
7: See?
4: I wouldn't have seen that if I was just riding, right? Yeah, this is fun.

0: There used to be this ice cream place. It doesn't exist anymore. If my wife is nostalgic, if she wants to go back to where it began, it should be the place. Funny story. So we've known each other for a while, but we were never like that close.
1: I first met Taufik when I was 19. I was with a group of friends. My sister was with me. And we went to play pool.
0: I think she hated me then, man. Yeah, she thought I was obnoxious.
1: Arrogant. But Taufik is an introvert. He had like fake swag without realizing it at first. Like, he went everywhere with shades. I couldn't stand it. I called him out one time and I said, why are you wearing shades at night? Like, what's so bright? What's wrong with you? Yeah, I'm blunt like that. We were in the same group, same friend circle, weren't close at all.
2: So this was before Idol?
0: Yeah, before Idol, yeah. So I was performing music with my group, Bonafide. So during our shows, sometimes I would see her.
1: It's the first time in my life I've seen a local artist perform and he commanded the stage and the audience. So I was really taken aback because I don't like this guy, right? But I liked him on stage.
0: So she had to do her final year project. She had to interview somebody from the industry. She asked around a lot of the other artists. Nobody could do it. So apparently I was the last resort. She told me this, which is irritating.
1: So I was actually quite nervous because like I'm just a student from LaSalle trying to get her paper done. And this guy is like just one Singapore Idol. Everybody's going gaga over him. So it was intimidating actually.
0: But hey, it turned out well. And then we got closer then, and then we started dating quietly.
1: I realised that he really was a different person. He was so down to earth and he was so open in sharing. And that was really nice to see the person behind, you know, the sheets and the cap and like the swag, like, basically. Yeah.
0: So there used to be an ice cream cafe here. So this is where we did the interview. And I would expect her to be here.
3: Please mind the tattoo gap.

0: We're extremely close. I tell him everything. He's one of my best friends.
1: We have developed this kind of very close bond over the years. And especially since I've been away, we actually communicate like literally almost every day, every second on social media. There you go. She's blocked.

0: smells so good, though. Okay. I really thought he would be here because that's our special thing. We bond over lemon juice, banana leaf curry, but we also bond over the art of conversation and animals and wildlife and nature, because he gave me that foundation in life. So I feel like it could be the Swiss Club. How do I get to the Swiss Club? That's a question. Chat, GPT, help me.
1: Japan and the US have spent billions trying to prop up the yen, but it's still weakening. On your next Asia First, we examine whether Japan's economy is strong enough to keep interest rates rising and lend the currency some support.
2: No coding skills? She built her own app anyway.
3: What I thought programmers could do, I could do it now.
2: How this couple saves up to 90% of what they earn while living on the road. Their restaurant was failing. Could social media save it? On Money Mind, Wednesday on CNA.
4: How do you feed billions of people as climate change accelerates?
5: Paddy rice cultivation is a major source of global methane emissions.
6: When production is disrupted, the impact is felt across the community.
7: Farmers say olives are a rare bright spot in stressed farmlands such as this one.
4: CNA correspondent explores the solutions that are taking root across the region. Feeding Asia's future. Wednesday on CNA.
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10: The future of global shipping depends on cleaner fuels, and the race is on to develop them. But what if a fuel claiming to be green isn't?
11: They look the same, they smell the same.
10: In Singapore, scientists are searching for fuel fingerprints hidden at the atomic level.
11: The most important clue that we are looking for lies in the carbon.
10: Watch Breakthroughs on Demand at cna.asia.
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0: She's not yet.
1: I guess she's not as sentimental as me.
2: So I met him at the ice cream place maybe like a year after he won Idol, right? Like 2005. I think that was the first time we actually had a proper conversation, like one-to-one.
1: She saw how much of an idiot I was before, right? And then she saw how I progressed. For someone who knew me before the whole Singapore Idol thing, and to actually see me for me, I was very comfortable being around her.
3: She grounded me, actually.
2: Taufik hardly talks like that about me in front of me, so this is the first time I'm hearing and seeing it, right? So it feels nice to be appreciated.
4: How do you feel that she's not here?
1: Irritated.

0: After all the nice things I just said about her.
1: We started there, but wherever we went when we were there does not exist anymore.
0: Let's go to Jurong. So when we got married, she stayed in the house that I bought.
1: Come on, tell me.
0: Boy, it's 58 minutes if you take the train. Okay, let me change my life story. We weren't in Jurong. We actually stayed right over here. God.
1: Okay, so we're at the Star Theatre. This is where Taufik's first and last concert was held. So he's been in the industry for 21 years and he's never had his own concert. And I told him that you should do it for the fans. It was sold out in 2 hours and we really didn't expect that. As a manager, I was like, yes, thank God, it sold out. As a wife, I was really proud, you know, because like, yeah, this is something that showcases what my husband has been working for most of his life, basically. So this is like a core memory for us. So I hope he picked that up.

0: This place is important because this encapsulates my whole childhood growing up. So we came here every weekend. You can hear the cicadas, you can hear nature creeping in. It's just so chill. So I can imagine my dad sitting by either the pool or he's sitting at the restaurant.
1: You better be there.
0: I do not see him anywhere. We'll go to the pool. Okay, no. He's not here. He's not in the bar either. It's so hot. And I'm just disappointed he's not here because I really would have liked to have a reunion and then have a drink. We grew up here till about 13, so it holds great meaning and value to me. So when I was younger, my father and my mom and my brother, we would be at the Swiss Club every Sunday. It was like Sunday, swimming pool, have lunch there, spend time with all our friends there. Every birthday party, if it wasn't at the zoo, it was at the Swiss Club, right? So that place was like holy ground for us. When the divorce happened, it was also an evacuation from the Swiss Club. So that memory stopped. And so revisiting it years later, I just didn't expect that all those memories would trigger all these deep-seated emotions. I remember a lot of tension in the house, arguments, disagreements. I think, I know my dad always wanted me to go with him, but my mom was like adamant on being the sole caregiver. And my dad, he never said anything.
2: She was reliving a very, very painful part of her life, which is when my ex-wife and I broke up, divorced. It's very difficult to leave the children. It was a tough period. I blame myself a lot because this is what you did. You created this situation.
0: He knows that I've been really angry at him. I always felt like he didn't take accountability to put all that aside. And I'll get emotional talking about this, but stand firm for the family that he and my mother started. Yeah. But having said that, over the years, I've been able to stand in his shoes. I just want him to know that I'm so not angry at him anymore.
2: Yeah, it's very good. We get on very well, especially now that she's a mother. I think she's like, well, okay, now I see what you guys went through. Yeah.
0: The next location, logically, which I'm a bit afraid to do now, would be the zoo. But if I go to zoo, I might just end up being a bag of mush. Give me a bit of time so I don't look like a panda.

0: Welcome to the extreme part of the West. This is where we got married and we stayed together for 6 years.
1: She's not here. I mean, she's not downstairs. Maybe she's upstairs. Let's try this. Nope. She's not here. Wow. Travel all the way here, sia.
0: The house in Jurong was the first house that I bought. My mom came with me.
1: I was born in Taman Jurong, actually. We call it an L flat. Basically, there's no rooms. It's just a living room and a kitchen. So we didn't grow up wealthy at all. To be able to take care of my mom, for her to have her own space, her own kitchen. It was, alhamdulillah, it was definitely one of the huge milestones of my life. And to be able to already have a house for Sheena to stay in when we got married, right? So that was something that I really, I'm really thankful for, alhamdulillah. Singapore Idol was the first stepping stone to the many things that I'm able to achieve today.
2: Your Singapore Idol is...
3: MediaCorp has revealed that Taufik won 62% of 1.1 million votes cast during the final showdown.
1: I don't know if she voted for me, but she was there.
4: So I didn't vote for him. I was like, you know what? I'm here, so that's good enough.
0: That's exactly Sheena. She's irritating. So we weren't that close yet. I guess she was there for the shows because her friends were there. But of course, throughout my career, Sheena is my number one supporter.
1: Nobody knew we were going out for 10 years. That's insane. It was a branding thing, you know, especially back in the day, where artists, performers are supposed to be like someone special, the untouchable.
4: Oh, I loved it. I really, really didn't mind it at all. Like, I didn't want the attention, to be very honest.
0: That's Sheena's character. She does not care about the fame.
1: In this house, we're quite the homebody. I really fed her a lot and we kind of like we just enjoyed life. She knows what I'm talking about.
4: We both got fat. We had some nice memories there, but I'm an Eastie and being away from my family was really hard as well at that point of time, so I would never go back to Jurong.
5: So, okay, she's not here.
1: Yes, I know.
5: Where to next?
1: Oh, jeez. My wife is not sentimental. I was going to say when we used to fight, right? Or when we have problems, we used to go to East Coast. Just sit by the water breaker or the seats there looking out.
4: East Coast Park.

0: Biodiversity is booming, which is inviting for some local foragers and farmers who embrace edible wildlife.
1: We're the largest organic banana grower in Singapore.
2: This is a gem.
3: Amazing.
4: Yeah. So the mulberries are from the garden.
5: No, that's delicious.
6: Singapore is ramping up conservation efforts locally and across the region.
7: I really do love reptiles and finding out about them, so I really love my job.
8: The building must relate to the lives of the people.
9: 目前还是一直要创新一些新的东西，我也不希望是人家把我看作是八十岁的人。
10: There are those who dare to be different, who have made their mark in Singapore and beyond.
1: You have such big dreams, you know, you want to change the world with your art.
11: Obviously, every fighter wants to win, so all you can do is to prepare yourself to win.
12: No coding skills? She built her own app anyway.
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24: We get to the heart of the matter and take stock of the issues you're invested in with on-the-ground reports and wall-to-wall coverage. 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
26: Mm-hmm.

0: When I graduated, I got a job at Singapore Zoo, just as it opened, and stayed there for nearly 30 years. I was made director when I was about 28. I was actually one of the youngest zoo directors in the world. Shadow had created a passion for conservation because of just talking with me, walking around, reading signs, going to watch shows, animal presentations.
1: Amazing, my goodness. I do not remember any of this. I was here a few years ago, but man, this place has changed. We are at the Mandai Wildlife Reserve. I grew up knowing it as a Singapore Zoo. And it was like every weekend we would be here. So my dad, he started his whole career at the zoo. He worked his way up to CEO. He also very daringly, with his collaborator, started the Night Safari, pitched the idea to the government, the first of its kind in the world. He also adopted the open zoo concept.
2: Animals need to flex their muscles. Even in captivity, they must have freedom of movement.
1: So instead of putting animals behind bars or only glass tanks, some animals you will see can wander around. So it's a very different zoo, especially Southeast Asian zoos that you see in the world.
0: We spent a lot of time trying to cover up a lot of concrete and barriers with vegetation and redesigning them so that the sight lines are better.

0: said, we're here at Gibbon Island, your favorite exhibit. I just love otters. They're so naughty. Look at that. I don't have to fire my dad. I just like being here. I don't care if you're here, Dad. So let's go here, Orangutan Island. Sorry. Papa. Papa. No sign of the man. The orangutans are special to me and my dad, mainly because of the relationship of Ameng. But Ameng didn't actually really like my dad. And that's because for a long time they had this ritual. Ameng, my father, and the CEO would sit in this buggy and my father would drive them around the zoo. And they did this for years, right? And Ameng loved it. And then one day, the CEO said, I don't want Ameng to join us on these buggy rides anymore. So then every day for years, Ameng, from her enclosure, would watch my father and the CEO ride past her in the buggy. And she was like, you are cancelled. So she just didn't like my dad from then on for years. I love knowing that she didn't like him. It makes him less like, I am the zoo man, you know? I don't. So my dad's not here, and that's upsetting.
1: Oh my God, where are you, girl?

0: We have to go here. This is where we would hang. So here we are, all the way from Jurong. Sheena is just sitting around waiting for me, is it? So I'm doing the hard part, right? I really hope she's here, man. Sheena, where are you? So we will be around here. There's something about the sea that we both love. Usually the one that makes the mistake will buy food and will just sit here and talk it out. Happened quite a lot. And there were some breakups that happened here. So we broke up like twice. Then we got back together. It was like a short breakup.
1: Our biggest fight was about cheeseburger, just saying. So I think our love language really is food.
0: What? She's not here.
1: We haven't been there in ages, but I'm very touched that he remembered the place. Yeah.
2: East Coast Park was a place for us to have heavy conversations. So one of the more difficult period in our lives is trying to conceive. We've been married for 11 years. We went through 6 cycles of IVF.
1: We had a goal. We were working towards it, right? So one fail, it's okay, let's try the next round. Let me heal for a bit, let's do the next round. So it was like that for like close to 6 to 7 years. Yeah, so we just kept going. And I'm very blessed because Taufik was there with me every step of the way. Like even a simple blood draw, he would want to be there when he didn't really need to be, you know. So I think it definitely strengthened our relationship.
2: Now we are very clear that it's meant to be. With that understanding, we don't blame each other. We are very happy with what we have.
1: Maybe we should actually revisit that place and make it more positive now. Because we do love the beach, actually, and it's a very nice spot as well.
0: Yeah, she's not here. I seriously think she's at home.
1: Oh my God, no, I'm not home.
0: Because that's where we like to hang out
1: don't
0: the
1: go
0: most.
1: Home. Don't go home.
0: I can't believe I never thought of that. She asked me to leave first, and I fell for it. I think she's at home. I really do.
1: Oh, no, no,
0: but
1: no.
0: But this
1: no.
0: brings back memories, man.
1: Please don't go home. Is he gonna go home?

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1: Putting things in perspective with eye-opening reports and expert analysis as a new era of global politics breeds power struggles and shifting alliances.
0: We get to the heart of the matter and take stock of the issues you're invested in with on-the-ground reports and wall-to-wall coverage. Viewing it all from a regional lens because we put Asia first.
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13: I know you're at home. You're in the room, just chilling with the other crew. Let's go home. Let's go to Pasir Ris.
14: We've been here since like 10 a.m. I hope Taufik finds me. At first, I was like, yeah, no problem. He will get this. Now I'm like 50-50. I still have faith in Taufik. He will get it. He just needs to dig deep.
15: So we're sitting here in George's. That's where Shara and Gary had the wedding dinner. And there was about 100 people here. It was raining. The ground was a bit mushy, but we had a ball. Everybody was just having fun, lots of speeches. And I wrote a poem for Shara and Gary, which I read out at their wedding. My thoughts about marriage. I'd say they're a bit philosophical, but at the same time, hopefully quite practical advice of not having too many great expectations, that love does die, but hopefully it turns into something much more durable. I'm just happy that she got married.

0: The car's not here. It's very quiet. Let's go upstairs. She should be upstairs. Girl, Sheena. She's not upstairs. Oh my God, bro. Hi, Doofy. Is your mom at home? Obviously, she's not, right? I was very sure she was gonna be here. Apparently, it's all wrong. I'm very annoyed with her right now. Sheena and I, we love to stay at home. And we work together as well. She's my manager. Entertainment in Singapore, it's not easy. So it's important to understand that you should diversify how you make your living. So right now, my main job is real estate. Hey guys, welcome to your brand new home. I've been doing my restaurant, Chick Salt Chicken, for the past 8 years. And my house right now, it doubles up as a showroom for Ivory Cove, which is an interior design team. Sheena is basically involved in everything in my life. She does our accounts for Ivory Cove. And for Chick Salt Chicken, she does a bit of the marketing.
1: He doesn't think that I'm the boss at home and at work, but I am lah. Who are we kidding, right?
0: Touché.
1: He will say no lah, I'm so independent. I don't really need Sheena, but yeah, he does, trust me. Yeah, he is pretty reliant on me.
0: She can think whatever she wants, but I'm pretty sure I'm the boss. Last year, I did a concert at Star Theatre. She spearheaded the idea. I didn't want to do it. And I'm glad she did it because that was something huge that we worked on together, right?
1: I started working as his manager in 2023. When I first started working with him, I quit every day.
0: So we butt heads. We do. Sorry, give me a sec. Let me get this boy. Yeah, there's a bow tie.
2: It's a bow tie.
0: So this is our new baby, Toofy. So we butt heads, but it's just business. We figure it out, we discuss it, and we move on.
1: We understand when work is work and when being married is being married. Sometimes, like, if he works too much, I will be the one pulling the brakes. If I'm working way late into the night, he'll be like, you're done, let's get back and watch TV. Yeah.
0: When you see someone too much, you may get tired of them, but alhamdulillah, I'm never tired of my wife. I have no idea where she is. Please enlighten me.
3: You almost ran out of time.
0: Uh-huh.
3: So Sheena has recorded a short message for you.
4: Okay, so think of Shallow.
1: Think of the movie. And chop chop, we have to leave by 6, no?
4: You don't have much time.
0: Huh? What? Think of Shallow, think of the movie. How is that a clue?
3: You mentioned this place when we were talking just now.
5: Okay.
0: I mentioned this play. Last year, I did a concert at Star Theatre. Star Theatre. Huh? She said Star Theatre. Why? What? How does that relate to the clue? Huh? I gotta ask her. Star Theatre.
2: Let's go look for Tuki. Let's go look for your mom. Why is she at Star Theatre? Huh?
6: My next guest is actually circular. It's like my first guest. My old man is at a bar somewhere, okay? I mean, I have gone through every memorable, meaningful thing that I think we have in Singapore, and he's not there. So I'm like kind of pissed off with myself. But I'm pretty sure he is at a bar. And the one bar we used to go at, Jeanette, is closed. And the only other bar I can think of is somewhere near my house, George's. It's meaningful. I got married there. At this point, I'm hot, I'm sweaty, I need a beer. I'm thinking like my father, let's go. Now, before I die.

0: All right, let's go. Yep, this is it. You better be here. You better be here, because I'm about to collapse.
1: Ding, ding, ding, ding, ding, ding, ding, ding, ding, ding.
0: I'm not quite seeing him. There we go. You had to choose a bar. You had to choose a bar. My God. Yeah. I went all over.

0: I should have thought of George's. Oh. Sorry I made you wait so long.
1: No, I've only had a couple of beers. Started drinking at 10.
0: Aww. How long did you keep this from me for?
1: This has been going on for weeks.
0: Shall we have a beer?
1: Yeah.

0: I'm on the bus of failure. Sorry, guys. Sorry, crew. I need to understand her justification for choosing Star Theatre. It can't be because of the concert that happened recently. That's recent. Sheena was the one who pushed me to do it because I've been out of music for a while. It's not my focus anymore. And I was like, why would they want to come watch me? I haven't done new music or whatever in recent years, right? And she said, I will manage it, you just perform. So we set out to do it. And mashallah, for some reason, it sold out in just 1 hour. It is meant to be the last Kura. That's why we call it One Last Dance. During the performance, I told myself, take a moment, look at everyone, take this in, appreciate this, and just enjoy it, and then just let it go. And that's what I did. I want to focus more on my businesses, and I want to focus more on my faith. That's why I'm putting music on hold right now, or maybe on a full stop. We'll get there in time. We're almost there, right? I mean, minus the gem. What? Oh, snap. So can I, like, sprint when I get there? Okay, let's do that. Let's do that. All right. Let's run, brother. We're running out of time, bro. We gotta reach. Oh, there you go. That's the entrance.
1: So, it's almost 6 p.m. I think we need to get out of here and wait for him outside.
0: Oh, there you go.
2: Let's go, let's go, let's go, let's go, let's go, let's go.
3: We'll go up to 6.
0: Oh my God. That way. Ooh, it's like deja vu. Girl? Sheena? Love? Are you here? This looks familiar. Down the stairs, careful. Goodbye, stage. You've been nice. I'll see you again in a different setting. Love?
4: It's been an emotional roller coaster. It really started at the Swiss Club, like, because of the memories.
5: I think the Swiss Club triggered that very powerful, it was said. It's something that we don't talk about so much.
4: Being in the zoo was like a revelation for me because I got to look at his design from an older person's perspective who admires him but also loves straddling conservation in my artwork. Dude, I went around the zoo shouting, Bernard!
5: Oh my God, I was wondering how you're gonna find
4: you. I did some mating call sounds, did you hear? I riled up the chimpanzees.
5: Oh really? Oh.
4: Whoop, whoop, whoop, whoop, whoop! Yeah, it was pretty bad and the zookeepers looked at me like, it doesn't matter, you're Bernard Harrison's daughter. Shut up, yeah. I got married here, right? And I wouldn't have thought George's right away, right?
5: Yeah.
4: We're dancing right here. This is like our dance floor. We had a reggae band and everything. Yeah, it was fun. What was the speech you gave at my wedding?
5: I am going to read you.
4: Oh, well, there you
5: it
4: go.
5: It just happens. I'll just read you a couple of paragraphs.
6: It's not only sharing an income that's important, an apple pie, or a baby, or the washing up.
5: If you're to be together, you have to share.

0: each other's love, to place wild flowers where there were once roses, to replace starched shirts with soft cotton, to eat a meal which we've cooked together and get excited over a cheap bottle of wine.
1: I need that form. I feel very emotional because it's been really tough being married and having a baby. I mean, it really, it tests the fabric of your relationship, having a child, right?
0: And Texas.
1: It's been really hard.
0: But you know, the reason I'm here also is because I missed your birthday.
1: Okay, yeah.
0: Because normally I try and fly down and celebrate your birthday.
1: Yeah, my last year in my 30s.
0: I'm here, your last year in your 30s. I'm here to sort of say hello.

0: I like the chopped one.
1: Love?
2: Found me.
1: Yes. You have to explain yourself. Why are we here? What's going on? You know where I went?
2: I know.
1: How do you know?
2: We've been spying on you.
1: Hi, Tiang.
2: Hi. How are you feeling?
1: I'm tired, sir. Oh, my God. Why are we here?
2: This is the first place that we built something from scratch together.
1: Aww.
2: Yeah. Ah. I was so proud, Jan. Then I gave you the clue. The clue.
1: How does it make sense?
2: Shallow is from what movie?
1: Star is Born.
2: Yeah. Then the word. I thought you would guess
1: tell
2: it.
1: Tell me something.
2: Star is Born. The star.
1: Ya Allah. Star is Born. No.
2: Yeah.
1: You're so bad at that.
2: No, you just didn't guess it well.
1: I went across the island, you know.
2: I know.
1: To look for you.
2: And you did it in public transportation.
1: Now you get this. I get the car back. All right.
2: Hey.
3: So, Sheena, as his manager and also his wife, how do you rate his performance today?
2: I will say it's 8 for effort, lah.
1: Yeah, okay.
2: Yeah. The 2 is like, I give you a hint, bruh.
1: That's so bad. Dude.
2: Okay, anyway.
1: That's so bad.
2: Whoever.
3: So, Taufik, yes. How does it feel to be back here?
1: Feels cool. And a bit nostalgic.
2: When I saw you perform, I saw the spark in your eye. You know, you were yourself. You were so comfortable.
1: Mm.
2: Your jokes were actually like really funny. There were no dead jokes.
1: Right.
2: Yeah.
1: Thanks, love.
2: Yeah, you're welcome.
1: So when I talk about Sheena on stage, I just can't help it. It just gets emotional because she's such a strong person. She's been there for me throughout my entire career for the past 20 years before I won Idol. And it was a nice last show.
2: It was.
1: Yeah.
2: It was a very good last show.
1: Yeah, yeah, yeah. And it's time to move on.
2: It's time to move on.
1: Yeah. Okay, let's go.
2: Want to get ice cream? Did you talk about ice cream just now?
1: No.
4: In an all new season of Meet Me There.
5: Bing!
6: Where are you?
1: Oh my God, where are you, girl?
6: Whoop, whoop, whoop! Bernard, Harrison!
4: A killer cast.
7: Got my sister.
1: No, what?
4: Higher stakes.
1: We're running out of time, bro.
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Headline news this hour. Malaysia's two biggest parties in the ruling coalition have set out their positions ahead of the next general election. At the PKR Congress, Prime Minister Anwar Ibrahim stressed political stability and national interests while the party manages internal leadership changes. DAP, meanwhile, has voted to keep its ministers and deputy ministers in cabinet, saying it can continue pursuing its ideals from within the administration. The decisions give both parties clearer positions as the unity government moves towards the next nationwide polls that must be called before February 2028. The death toll from the magnitude 7.7 earthquake in Indonesia's East Nusa Tenggara province has risen to 53. The government is sending tents, food generators and other emergency supplies to affected communities, including hard-to-reach islands. Authorities say aid is being delivered by land, sea and air, as damaged roads and limited access complicate the response. Search and rescue teams are also being coordinated through command posts in affected areas. China has deployed more than a dozen drainage teams to flood-hit Zhukou in Henan province after days of torrential rain. Emergency personnel from six provinces are helping clear floodwaters after the Jialu River burst its banks on Thursday. Authorities say the breach has been sealed, but water levels are expected to remain above warning levels. And that is the latest from the CNA newsroom.

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0: Now, Singapore's scientists and engineers are racing to deliver the breakthroughs the world needs.
2: We found that there is a large space we have ignored in the past. But now is the time. We open the door.
3: We are running against time. We don't have much time.

0: Rotterdam, the Netherlands' second largest city. On the edge of the North Sea, it's home to the largest port in Europe. Every year, roughly 27,000 vessels pass through its waters, including some of the biggest ships ever built.
1: It's 400 meters long, 61 meters wide. From the keel to the uppermost antenna, it's 82 meters. If the ship is fully loaded, it weighs almost 300,000 tons. My name is Christoph Ortmann, and I'm master on the Busan Express. Right now we are in Rotterdam. After we leave Rotterdam, we go to Antwerp. We pass in between Madagascar and Africa and sail to Salalah, Oman. We would enter the Malacca Strait here to go to Singapore.
0: The role of one of the world's busiest trade routes is evolving. Singapore has partnered with Rotterdam to conduct pioneering maritime decarbonization research along a new green shipping corridor. It is a proving ground for developing and testing zero-emission fuels that could transform shipping forever.
2: I'm spray coating the catalyst onto an electrode. Catalysts are substances that help to increase the reaction rate of the reaction that we want. And those catalysts are made up of different atoms, different elements. We are playing with atoms, making new materials. With electrochemistry, the periodic table is our toolbox for unlocking energy for the future.
0: For decades, heavy fuel oil has powered the ships that move the world. The 200 million tons burned each year are the primary driver of the shipping industry's 1 billion tons of carbon emissions, roughly 3% of the world's total, which could rise to 10% if left unchecked. The International Maritime Organization, the UN body that regulates global shipping, has set ambitious targets and is working to establish rules for the shipping industry to reach net zero by around 2050.
3: We're at a tipping point here when it comes to the shipping industry, where it has to embrace alternative fuels to achieve its targets. It's estimated that at least 5% of shipping needs to run on zero emission fuels by 2030 if it's to achieve these targets. And the stakes are high and the clock's ticking.
0: If green shipping corridors are to succeed, the most abundant element in the universe is going to play a pivotal role.
3: Hydrogen is often seen as the holy grail of alternative fuels because it's only emitting water once it's used. But hydrogen as a maritime fuel presents several challenges.
0: Along with being notoriously volatile, storing hydrogen in its various forms is a major stumbling block.
3: People consider hydrogen as a ghost element because it's invisible and it's really tricky to contain. It can seep through stainless steel.
0: As a gas, its low energy density makes it impractical for shipping.
3: It would fill up an entire container ship and there'd be no room for the containers, so it'd be totally pointless.
0: Meanwhile, maintaining liquid hydrogen at minus 253 degrees Celsius is currently too energy intensive. But hydrogen is set to play a crucial role in shipping's new green fuels, powering sustainable production of methanol, ammonia, and synthetic diesel. One team in Singapore is making that happen.
4: This is the hydrogen produced from our water electrolysis cell. We use this setup to monitor the bubbles, the hydrogen generated.
0: Water electrolysis is the process of splitting water into its fundamental elements, hydrogen and oxygen. When the process is powered by renewable energy, the resulting hydrogen is known as green hydrogen, a crucial ingredient in producing green fuels.
4: This is like hot fuels because people are looking at the renewables and new solutions to lower the carbon emission. And then everybody pay attention to the electrochemistry. Electrochemistry is to study the relation between electricity and the chemical reactions. A long time ago, Faraday used electrolysis to establish the Faraday law.
0: In his 19th century experiments, English physicist and chemist Michael Faraday uncovered something fundamental. Chemical change follows electrical charge. Pass a known current through water, and you can predict precisely how much hydrogen and oxygen it will produce.
4: Electrochemistry is like a bridge to bridge chemical energy and electrical energy directly. We start from the sun and we get solar energy, get the solar panel to convert solar energy to electricity. And then we use this electricity to split the water to get green hydrogen. And that green hydrogen will react with nitrogen to give us ammonia, or react with carbon dioxide from biomass all captured from air to produce methanol. And then at the end, we use these chemicals as fuel.
0: But limited infrastructure and production capacity remain major barriers to the adoption of alternative fuels.
4: The problem for these alternative fuels is the cost. For example, green methanol now, the price is above $700 per ton. If we compare the traditional methanol, we call the green methanol, which comes from the fossil fuels, they're much cheaper. They're around $300 to $350 per ton.
0: Bunkering or refueling a medium-sized vessel for a single voyage with green methanol costs roughly $4 million, double what it currently would on conventional fuels. That difference is driven primarily by the cost of green hydrogen production via water electrolysis, which accounts for an estimated 60 to 80% of the total cost.
4: The things we are working on definitely solve the problem in the overall hydrogen and green fuel supply chains. By developing better electrochemical devices, we can lower the cost when we produce hydrogen or when we produce green fuels.
0: But green fuels only form one piece of the wider transition. The race to meet 2050's carbon emissions goals will require significant advances in infrastructure and technical expertise.
3: There's no point in a green ship leaving a green port, traveling the ocean, and then arriving at a dirty port where that green fuel isn't available. And that's where this idea of green shipping corridors comes in.
0: Singapore has now established 9 bilateral green and digital shipping corridors, partnering either individual ports or national governments in the Netherlands, United States, Japan, China, Australia, India, and South Korea.
5: 80% of the world's trade

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The vision is to have ships sailing between ports or green or net zero solutions. Singapore provides the location.

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1: Around 30% of global maritime trade now comes through the Strait of Malacca. In 2025, the Port of Singapore welcomed more ships than ever before. It is now not only the world's busiest bunkering center, but also the world's largest transshipment hub.
0: Last year, we handled 44.5 million TEUs. These are the 20-foot boxes that you see. 90% of the volume that we handle in Singapore is really for sea-to-sea trade.
1: This means the vast majority of the 370 million tons of cargo that arrived in 2025 was taken off a vessel, sorted, and sent on to another destination.
0: At a transshipment hub like Singapore, basically the smaller feeders are pouring the cargo and consolidating into bigger vessels. So transshipment really helps in decarbonisation as well, because you reduce tremendously the number of sailings.
1: More than 10,000 kilometres away on the other side of the world is another major transshipment and bunkering hub. It is also Singapore's first green shipping corridor partner.
2: Our links to Singapore go back a long way. Actually, Singapore welcomed its first container vessel in 1972, and that container vessel came from Rotterdam. 50 years after that, we signed a Green Corridor Agreement to ensure that those trade lanes are sustainable for the time to come.
1: Backing this green corridor are industry giants Maersk, ONE, CMA CGM, MSC, and Hapag-Lloyd, whose mega vessel, the Busan Express, is ready to depart Rotterdam.
2: The Busan Express is actually one of the vessels that can sail on multiple fuels, fuel oil, but also on methane. And that methane can also be fossil-based, but there are also sustainable pathways for that methane. For example, biomethane, or in long-term future, e-methane, so based on electricity.
3: For me, it's very interesting to see that after so many years of doing the same business, burning diesel or fuel oil, to have something new. Especially now, we also start to use bio-LNG, which is even more interesting. I'm quite proud and happy to be part of this development that we implement alternative fuels. I'm quite curious what the next years will bring and what we will sail on in, let's say, 10 years.
1: With ships lasting an average of 25 to 30 years and the largest costing upwards of $200 million to build, creating a global green fleet won't happen overnight. Today, there are around 400 dual-fuel container ships and vehicle carriers in operation, just a fraction of the roughly 60,000 vessels in the world's merchant fleet.
2: The goal is to sail on sustainable fuels. Now, if we look at Port of Rotterdam in that context, then we cannot do the transition alone. So what you need to enable is that these fuels can be brought to these vessels and that these vessels can operate on them. That means that that entire supply chain needs to work.
1: The Singapore-Rotterdam Green Corridor brings together 29 partners to drive adoption of clean fuels, from shipping lines and fuel suppliers to port authorities, financial institutions and universities.
2: The green shipping corridors are collaborations that make this huge global challenge slightly smaller by looking at a specific trade lanes. For example, methanol, both ports did a first methanol bunkering over the course of the development of this corridor.
1: But for the green corridors to succeed, new decarbonization research must deliver.
4: We are running against time. We don't have much time.
5: In an all-new season of Meet Me There.
6: Bing!
7: Where are you?
8: Oh my God, where are you, girl?
7: Whoop, whoop, whoop! Bernard, Harrison!
5: A killer cast.
9: Got my sister.
8: No, what?
5: Higher stakes.
8: We're running out of time, bro.
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0: 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I give you $20.
1: Bye, Bjorn.
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6: Clearly, we're not that in sync, lah.
7: The lights all came out already. Oh, sister, can you find me?
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3: The search is on. 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
11: The first thing in the morning as Asia wakes up to a new day. Get up to speed with major events shaping lives in the region and other parts of the world.
12: Putting things in perspective with eye-opening reports and expert analysis as a new era of global politics breeds power struggles and shifting alliances.
11: We get to the heart of the matter and take stock of the issues you're invested in with on-the-ground reports and wall-to-wall coverage. Viewing it all from a regional lens because we put Asia first.
3: No coding skills? She built her own app anyway.
13: What I thought programmers could do, I could do it now.
3: How this couple saves up to 90% of what they earn while living on the road. 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On Money Mind, Wednesday on CNA.

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0: Plus, the secrets to staying chic on the cheap.
2: I think you're doing something right. Yeah.
0: And a duo adding a dash of Balkan spice to paradise. 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
3: We are at the crossroad of alternative fuels for maritime industry. We are the largest bunkering hub in the world. Every year we bunker up to 50 million metric tons of marine fuels. In my opinion, Singapore will play the most important role in terms of adopting low-carbon alternative fuels. I feel quite urgent. Actually, I have a bit more urgency, maybe, than general public. MESC is running against time to provide solutions. Today, we are talking about some methanol technologies used as marine fuel.
4: Why do we call it brown methanol? Methanol produced from coal has the highest carbon intensity. So it's even worse than if I just burn petroleum directly. Fossil methanol is methanol produced from fossil fuels, so produced from coal or natural gas. Coal was formed from organic matter hundreds of millions of years ago. When that organic matter was buried underground, they were subject to a lot of heat and pressure, and ultimately they formed this kind of hydrocarbon, which is very good as a fuel and as a raw material to produce methanol as well.
5: But methanol can be produced sustainably through a variety of pathways, making it one of the most promising alternative fuels currently being explored.
3: We are working on multiple aspects of the methanol.
5: Among those advancing this research is the Maritime Energy and Sustainable Development Centre of Excellence, one of the 29 partners in the Singapore-Rotterdam Green Shipping Corridor. Led by Professor Jason Xu, the team are spearheading research aimed at accelerating the adoption of green fuels.
6: We collected people in our team with the background of chemistry, physics, and materials. And of course, the engineers.
7: Those are caused by the copper and also zinc, right?
8: Yes.
5: The team's engineers bridge the gap between laboratory science and real

0: world applications.
1: This is not an ordinary lab. MESD, we are a research entity. We are actually a testbed for all this unproven technology before it goes to like global scale in the entire maritime industry.
0: One of the team's flagship research initiatives is a green hydrogen project, which could be crucial for powering the sustainable production of alternative fuels like methanol.
2: We probably can do a calculation how much catalyst we will need.
3: When we go to the 10 by 10 and also a stack, it might be tricky to do by hand.
2: Yeah. The central target is by developing better catalyst, better electrochemical devices, we can lower the cost when we produce hydrogen or when we produce green fuels. It's a game of efficiency.
0: Catalysts are deliberately designed substances that make chemical reactions happen faster and with less energy required. They're typically made by mixing fine powders of precious metals with conductive carbon and isopropanol, a solvent that helps it blend evenly with water. Searching for the perfect catalyst often entails hundreds of rounds of testing across several years.
3: Most of the time, you're using platinum and also carbon. Sometimes we use more exotic materials like ruthenium, iridium oxide. We've used nickel, we've used copper, we've used iron, we've used cobalt, manganese, anything in the periodic table that you can think of.
0: The catalyst is then coated onto an electrode, a conductive surface where the reaction will take place.
4: This is a 10 microliters right now. There is water, isopropanol, and some catalyst in it. I'm trying to get my catalyst onto this particular glassy carbon electrode. What we are trying to do is to improve the efficiency of the reaction through improving electron transfers using catalysts.
0: Electrons, tiny negatively charged particles, travel through the electrodes and interact with the catalysts, speeding up the reaction that ultimately cracks the water molecules apart into hydrogen and oxygen.
2: In this figure, the y-axis is electrical current, and the x-axis is applied potential. So when we apply the potential on the cells, we will record the response of the electrode. Let's say how much current passed through the electrode. We call that the fingerprint of the electrode. And sometimes this is a moment to help us to have a breakthrough.
0: In collaboration with a research center from the University of Cambridge, a first outside the United Kingdom, Jason's team has uncovered something fundamental.
2: In past years, we pay attention to the behavior of how electrons pass through electrodes. We found that there is a large space we have ignored in the past. But now is the time. We open the door. Our lab actually have some breakthroughs in water electrolysis. We can make this process more energy efficient. We actually found a secret. Electron spin actually play a role in this process.
0: To improve their catalysts, the team turned their attention to the quantum world, the tiniest subatomic scale of reality. Electrons have a built-in quantum signature that shapes how they move, pair, and react. This is known as spin.
5: This discovery actually, we are controlling the reaction at quantum level. So spin is something that is really quantum. So we have predicted how electrons can be assembled on this, what we call spin, and we can actually reduce or optimize the reaction.
0: When it comes to water electrolysis, hydrogen is the goal, but the process also produces oxygen.
2: This oxygen actually affects overall energy efficiency. So we actually find electron spin can promote oxygen formation in the other side. And in turn, they can promote overall process and make it more energy efficient. If translated to the industry, I'm optimistic that energy efficiency improvement, probably not just 1%, maybe the 5% or 10%, that actually will reflect a lot in cost.
0: Every percentage point of efficiency in the maritime fuel production chain has the potential to save billions of dollars. The team is now working to scale their findings to industry.
5: We are building a cell that works in a low temperature, less than 100 degrees. All competing technology are working at high heat using more than 600 to 700 degrees.
2: So this is something very interesting in science, in my mind, not just contribute to the development of a technique, but in fundamental science, this is something new to the world. Yes, I think for the science, it's really a breakthrough.

0: How do you feed billions of people as climate change accelerates?
1: Paddy rice cultivation is a major source of global methane emissions.
2: When production is disrupted, the impact is felt across the community.
3: Farmers say olives are a rare bright spot in stressed farmlands such as this one.
0: CNA correspondent explores the solutions that are taking root across the region. Feeding Asia's Future, Wednesday on CNA. China's rise started on the coast. Today, it's building its next growth pole thousands of kilometers inland.
4: This is not just another new station. 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
0: Can Chongqing and Chengdu become China's next growth engines?
5: The idea is to foster economic cooperation.
0: Insight, Thursday on CNA.
6: The first thing in the morning as Asia wakes up to a new day. Get up to speed with major events shaping lives in the region and other parts of the world.
7: Putting things in perspective with eye-opening reports and expert analysis as a new era of global politics breeds power struggles and shifting alliances.
6: We get to the heart of the matter and take stock of the issues you're invested in with on-the-ground reports and wall-to-wall coverage. Viewing it all from a regional lens because we put Asia first.

0: carbon emissions by 2050.
1: We have more than 40 key cranes, 140 yard cranes, and also more than 450 automated guided vehicles running at any point of time. This is the largest automated terminal in the world.
2: It's about that spirit of innovation. TWAS is the culmination of decades of research efforts.
3: Singapore is now entering a really exciting phase. It's consolidating all of its ports into one megaport on Singapore's western shore, and that's going to be called the TWAS Megaport. This is going to be massive, nearly 1,400 hectares, which is about one quarter the size of Manhattan. But it's not just about the size. This new megaport, the vision for it is to be a cleaner, greener port of the future.
0: The first phase of this approximately $15 billion megaproject was opened in September 2022, but it will take decades to realise it in its entirety, reaching completion only in the 2040s.
2: We're making use of this move and this consolidation to also incorporate our latest thinking and developments in terms of technology, in terms of systems, in terms of intelligence. So it is going to be huge. We envisage that it's going to be 65 million TEUs in capacity. Firstly, this headline number. I think many similar ambitions expressed by other ports, but one significant difference for us is that it's going to be fully automated.
4: When Singapore first established its port, we were a manual port. We often see images of coolies carrying sacks of rice, sacks of cargo up and down the vessels. In the 1970s and 80s, we have containerization, but there was still a lot of pen and paper. In the 90s, we have computerization. We see computers starting to take over some of these clerical or lower level functions. In the 2000s, we went into automation. As we move towards TWAS, more and more equipment are automated. We move into what we call a system orchestration.
5: Which test case are we handling today?
6: Today, we'll be doing a mounting job onto an IGV for a 40-foot container.
4: We call this the war room. These folks that are sitting here, they are the IT team that supports our systems. We are the ones that actually test against what we have designed for, test against the actual requirements before we put this implementation in life.
2: Right now, we are facing never-precedented complexity and challenges in the scaling up of the systems. And for that, we have been testing our autonomous vehicle tech, and we think that we're ready to deploy.
7: The leap from automated to autonomous is pretty massive. When we talk about automated machines, we may think of devices that are going along predetermined tracks, fulfilling small tasks over and over and over again. Pretty simple, straightforward missions. But when we talk about autonomous, we're almost putting a brain perception sight onto robotic machines. Is there a car zooming by? Is there a person, autonomous vehicles, that can almost preempt danger or hurdles or barriers, react to scenarios that they're not being programmed for?
0: At a transshipment hub built for efficiency, time is energy. Fleets of fully electric automated guided vehicles already move containers around the clock, but inside carefully segregated zones. During live operations, staff are not allowed to enter these areas. But now, making its debut at TWAS is a safer, smarter, and more dynamic robot. The Intelligent Guided Vehicle, or IGV. Its mission remains the same, but its systems mark a major leap forward.
8: We always start with calibration, followed by mapping of the surrounding area. It allows the algorithm to learn our environment

0: The IGV uses sensor fusion, integrating different sensors, LiDAR, GNSS, cameras, and of course, odometry.
1: You can think of LiDAR almost like a radar system that instead of using sound waves, uses light waves. It sends out bursts of millions of pulses of light, and it measures the time that it takes to bounce off an object and reflect back to its sensor. That's then able to understand its environment because it builds up a 3D model of its surrounds.
2: The team is now stress testing the first batch of IGVs, fitting each with a 65-ton test load. They call this space the Living Lab.
3: The Living Lab is a physical area where we will be trialing up all this new autonomous IGV technology. And also trying out some of the new system developments that we are building, including the fleet management systems.
0: Control, control.
4: Could you please execute the next run at 2.5 meters per second spur?
5: Sure, no problem. On it now.
0: Executing 3003 on its anti-parallel movement. Confirm IGV moving. Can I check
4: telematics?
5: The current telematics looks okay. The hydraulics and the brakes are looking fine, up to the pressure that we want.
0: That's great. Let's keep the runs going. Let's stress test the IGVs.
6: Roger that.
2: When Tuas is completed in the 2040s, autonomous technology will be the driving force of port operations. Thousands of vehicles moving in tireless choreography, 24 hours a day, 365 days a year.
0: We have the newest of the yacht crane here, the ARMG, the automated rail-mounted gantry, which is in charge of offloading the containers to the horizontal transports, to the yacht,
7: and vice versa.
0: We will test the fusion logic and the obstacle avoidance feature that we have on the IGVs.
7: Basically, LiDARs are just sensors. What's the beauty is actually in the navigation system algorithm.
2: With the first deployment of the IGVs just months away, this is the culmination of more than a decade of research and thousands of hours of algorithm development.
3: This is the time where we see the systems and the equipment start to talk to each other, and we can actually see the effects of what we are coding.
5: We'll begin the test case 1.05 to mount a 40-foot container onto the IGV.
8: Okay, we are ready.
5: I'm triggering now. Please stand by.
0: We are rolling.
3: Okay, good. I see it moving in the screen right now. This is the fleet management user interface that allows us to see where the transporter is at any point of time. We don't need this layer for normal self-driving cars because the density of operations is not as high in normal public roads as in a port environment. It shows us the route that it is taking. The purple line is the one that is planned by the fleet management system. This is the path which the system expects the IGV to take. The other red line is what the vehicle on the ground, when he senses the environment, is telling the systems that I may have to do a lane change, I may have to do overtaking.
2: The IGV detects a hazard in its path and recalculates its route, avoiding the obstacle without human intervention.
8: IGV mounted.
5: Verified that the job completed on my end.
0: Continue the last stretch. Unsuspend.
2: Eventually, hundreds of IGVs will be operating in close proximity, so the fleet management system calibration will be crucial.
3: One of these key capabilities of the IGV is that it is able to operate in a mixed mode environment. That means the man and the machine can coexist in the same space. But to make the IGVs perform in a very dense and confined space that the port is operating in, I think that's our challenge.
2: With tests progressing quickly, the first IGVs will be in operation by the end of 2026.
3: Oh, it's exciting. This will be a breakthrough in terms of putting autonomous vehicles in a port environment.

0: in an all-new season of Meet Me There.
1: Bing!
2: Where are you?
3: Oh my God, where are you, girl?
2: Whoop, whoop, whoop! Bennett, Harrison!
0: A killer cast.
4: Yeah, my sister.
3: No, what?
0: Higher stakes.
3: We're running out of time, bro.
0: 8 hours, no communication.
5: If I don't find her in 5 hours, I will start to panic.
6: Please share location. I give you $20.
7: Bye, Bjorn.
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3: Meet me there.
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0: No coding skills? 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
20: As new decarbonized routes set sail, building trust in a complex fuel supply chain will be crucial.
21: At any pivot point, there is an incredible opportunity for growth. But adopting alternative fuels, it's going to be a hugely expensive endeavor. We're talking tens of billions of dollars. So for the shipping industry, that's a huge investment. And so some would speculate that's open to corruption. So the question is, how are we going to get around potential greenwashing or fraud when it comes to using alternative fuels that look, smell just like their original fossil fuel counterpart?
20: Dr. Yeo Kiat Ping is developing a methodology that will identify whether a fuel is truly green. It's called fuel fingerprinting. And the first target case? Methanol. Even though it's among the most promising near-term alternative fuels, only a fraction of what's produced today is truly green.
22: Here I have 4 bottles of methanol, and they all come from different sources. But as you can see, they look the same, they smell the same, and they even have the same chemical properties. What if someone takes methanol that was produced from fossil fuel and they try to masquerade it as sustainable methanol? Although you can track it using documents, documents can be fake. So what we are doing is to develop methodologies to identify the fuel source of methanol.
20: The most promising ways to produce sustainable methanol currently are through electrochemistry or from biomass.
22: Biomethanol is methanol produced from biomass. It can be food waste, agricultural residue, so corn cobs that's remaining after you harvest the corn.
1: Biofuels are fuels made from organic matter instead of petroleum. So these would be things like wood chips, cooking oil, animal fats, agricultural waste, and even algae. When fossil fuels are used, they're releasing carbon that has been locked away for millions of years.
20: But biofuels are different, because they return to the atmosphere only the carbon that was recently absorbed from it.
1: When plants are grown to make these biofuels, they're actually absorbing carbon dioxide from the atmosphere. So when they're burned during combustion, for example, on a ship, they release this carbon. It forms a loop that we call the carbon loop. So there's absorption and then there's emission.
22: What's happening here is that the methanol is reacting with oxygen in the air, and then it's forming carbon dioxide and water. Methanol is the simplest alcohol in the alcohol group. It has three elements. You have carbon, you have hydrogen, and you have oxygen. The most important clue that we are looking for lies in the carbon.
20: Carbon is one of the fundamental elements in the periodic table. Yet not all carbon atoms are identical. Depending on the number of neutrons, they can be slightly heavier or lighter. The different forms are called isotopes. Carbon 12 is most abundant, followed by carbon 13 and carbon 14.
22: Here we are looking at an elemental analyzer. This time what we are doing is to test for carbon 14. Carbon 14 is also sometimes known as radiocarbon, and it's the principle that they use for radiocarbon dating. You might have heard about radiocarbon dating, where they can use this technique to tell the age of something. So why does it work? That's because radiocarbon is something that decays. So when you're alive, you continuously intake radiocarbon from the atmosphere. But once your metabolic activity stops, you stop exchanging carbon with your surroundings. And the carbon 14 inside you starts to decay into nitrogen. So basically it goes missing. And that's how they can sort of age it, because radiocarbon has a half-life of about 5,730 years.
20: After 1 year of development, Kiet Ping successfully designed a test, and it's the first of its kind. It can now tell whether a methanol sample is truly green by detecting traces of carbon 14 and other isotopes.
22: In fossil fuels, because their carbon uptake stopped hundreds of millions of years ago, they no longer contain any amount of radiocarbon that we can measure. So after about 50,000 years, you wouldn't be able to measure the radiocarbon content anymore. So for fossil fuels, it's zero. But for biofuels made from modern organic matter, they still contain radiocarbon levels that are similar to the air that we have today. So by looking for this, I can be able to tell whether this methanol was produced from fossil fuel or whether it was produced from biomass. Now that I know this is biomethanol, are all biomethanol created equal? The answer is no, they are not created equal.
20: Biofuels are often seen as a useful bridging fuel, helping the industry achieve its decarbonization goals. But some production methods raise environmental concerns.
1: When you grow crops to use as fuel, the trade-off is that you're not using these crops to feed people. And then there are sustainability concerns. If growing these crops are not well managed, it could lead to issues like deforestation.
20: Instead of relying on purpose-grown crops, one of the most promising ingredients for sustainable biofuel production is waste. And Kiet Ping's atomic scale detective method can also be applied here.
22: The clue lies in carbon 13, another isotope of carbon. Usually when they use food waste as the raw material, they will first convert it to biogas. And because of this conversion from solid to gas, the carbon-13 levels in this biogas decreases. So what's the significance of a lower carbon-13 level and that the biomethanol is produced from food waste? There's a lot of reasons. So first, some sustainability schemes, they provide an incentive for this kind of waste-based methanol. And it doesn't compete for food, it reduces the burden on the landfill. And to top it all off, this biomethanol did not contribute to deforestation.
20: Kiet Ping is continuing to develop her proprietary methanol fingerprinting methodology. Work to test the process under the Green Shipping Corridor is underway, and she's working to expand it to other alternative fuels.
4: We can think about like what kind of test that we wanted to do.
22: We will start with the carbon-14 test, because that will immediately tell us whether it's made from fossil fuel or made from the biomass. In the future, there will be a lot of sustainable fuels. There will, of course, be many players who want to play fair. But how do we ensure a level playing field for them? With this methodology, we hope to create this field for them by providing an extra level of assurance.
20: ...49 days after its departure from Rotterdam, the Busan Express arrives in Singapore.
8: The journey of decarbonizing international shipping is likely to be a long one. No matter how volatile the world gets, international collaboration is key to ensure that we are able to decarbonize international shipping safely.
13: The networks and the trust need to be there. And that's what we have really built on in the green shipping corridor that we have with Singapore. We are building the foundation for that transition to really move forward.

0: The future of global shipping depends on cleaner fuels, and the race is on to develop them. But what if a fuel claiming to be green isn't?
1: They look the same, they smell the same.
0: In Singapore, scientists are searching for fuel fingerprints hidden at the atomic level.
1: The most important clue that we are looking for lies in the carbon.
0: Watch Breakthroughs on Demand at cna.asia.
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0: Cruise through the heart of Budapest on the Danube and uncover a city that captivates day and night. Visit us at Natus Booth 4H32 to book.
1: Towering nearly 200 metres above the plains of central Sri Lanka, Sinagiri is one of the country's most striking historical sites. Also known as Lion Rock, this UNESCO World Heritage Site dates back to the 5th century, serving as the royal palace of King Kashipa. Its name is derived from a lion-shaped gateway that once stood at its entrance. Today, only its massive stone paws remain. While much of Sinagiri's architecture has been lost to time, traces of its foundations offer a glimpse of what it once was. The king's delicately carved throne can still be seen today, while ponds with complex filtration systems suggest a level of engineering that was ahead of its time. Following the king's death, Sinagiri was abandoned as a royal residence and later converted into a monastery. Even without its former grandeur, the view from the top is as majestic as ever.

0: For many young Filipinos, one job isn't enough.
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2: It's become a normalized form of work, and it's also become aspirational for some.
0: More than 6 in 10 young Filipinos juggle multiple sources of income. More than their counterparts in Southeast Asia.
3: Po, yung usual tulog ko lang talaga is 2 hours, 3 hours. 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
0: Are they doing it out of desire or necessity?
5: Their motivation for themselves to really work hard so that they could actually get what they want in life.
0: As young Filipinos embrace the hustle, will it bring them closer to the lives they want?

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1: On a typical day, Rodison spends 9 hours doing deliveries for Grab.
0: May natanggap na ako ang pickup ng inasal, ang drop-off niya sa may Vista Verde Village, Cainta. 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
1: On a busy day, Rodison can cover between 70 to 85 kilometers on his bike. At 7 p.m., he picks up his last delivery for Grab, but the day is not over for Rodison. After a quick change, he starts his second job as a parcel delivery rider, where he will work for another 5 hours.
0: Pag wala lang ganong booking sa Grab, bali, binubuksan ko yung apps ng Lalamot. 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
1: More than 70% of Filipino millennials and nearly two-thirds of Filipino Gen Zs say they have taken on paid work outside their main job, far above global averages. And this culture of side hustles is so common, the Filipinos have a name for it, racket.
2: The rise of the racket culture, as we call it, is now the cultural normalization of gig work as a form of getting by, as a form of survival, but also as a form of thriving. So it has moved from lack of employment opportunities that are standard and also as a strategic choice for many Filipinos to mix and match different forms of livelihood opportunities that have also opened up for them through technology and so on and so forth.
1: So, what is driving racket culture? For one, underemployment. Underemployment is when someone has a job but is working fewer hours or below their skill level. In March, the Philippines' underemployment rate stood at about 12%, affecting more than 6 million workers. And in 2023, it had the highest rate of time-related underemployment among Southeast Asian countries.
2: Historically, the Philippines has not really been able to provide standard and stable employment for all its human capital. Ibig sabihin, lahat ng may kakayahang magtrabaho, hindi sufficient yung opportunities na available sa ating labor market. And historically, nagsa-strategize ang government. But then, kulang pa rin siya, di ba? Marami pa rin Filipinos that are unable to obtain standard and well-paid employment.
0: Kailangan po kasi dalawa eh. 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Plus yung pampers, nasa 170.
1: On average, Filipino workers earn less than counterparts in Thailand and Vietnam after adjusting for differences in living costs. At the same time, the Philippines experienced one of the region's highest inflation rates in recent years, putting pressure on household budgets. These issues, among others, led thousands to protest ahead of the State of the Nation address last month.
3: Food prices are rising because of supply chain constraints that the country is currently experiencing, and low productivity in the food production is also taking its toll on the price of food. On top of that, rising prices in terms of fixed assets such as housing and transportation are also taking its toll because of trade concerns as well as the natural increase in prices over the years. Given the fact that incomes are relatively slower in its rate of increase, a lot of Filipinos are now taking what we call side jobs.
1: The Philippines has a decentralized minimum wage system. Each region sets its own, with wage levels typically reviewed every year. The average minimum wage across the Philippines is just over 500 pesos, or roughly $8 a day.
4: That is less than half the family living wage of 1,300 pesos. That's also why so many young workers take on multiple jobs to bring in more to their family. If you average all the country's minimum wages since 1989, they're worth 20% less now than in 1989, considering inflation. Over the exact same period, productivity doubled, in some cases even tripled. So for us, that is an absurdity.
1: And among salaried workers, even that remains out of reach. Around 4 in 10 across the country are paid below the mandated minimum wage.
5: Right now, we're concerned with having that dignity of worker concept in place, with them having more purchasing power, balanced with convenience in life, balanced with the needs of the management and employer as well, their capacity to provide jobs.
1: So, why are wages in the Philippines so low? This chart shows professions measured by productivity from left to right. Low productivity jobs tend to pay less than high productivity ones. In 2023, workers in three of the country's most productive industries earned around 1,000 pesos a day. Those in the three lowest productivity sectors, less than 600 pesos. And here is where you find many young Filipinos.
4: Young Filipino workers, 24 and under, two-thirds are in agriculture, they're in wholesale and retail trade, they're in construction, they're in hotel and restaurant. Two-thirds of the Filipino youth are in the lowest productivity sectors in the country.
3: When we say low productivity jobs, these are actually tasks or skills that are not that high because they are not supported by modern technology, by innovation. As opposed to high productivity, wherein skills have been established and they are easily being augmented by modern technology, creating more value for the output of that job.
1: Growth in labor productivity in the Philippines has outpaced many of its Southeast Asian neighbors in recent years. However, this could be due to its low base. In 2025, Philippines' dollar output per hour worked, a measure of productivity, lags most of the region.
3: It's because of the fact that the Philippines has actually leapfrogged from agriculture to services without actually creating a solid foundation for manufacturing workers. Having a strong manufacturing base prior to leapfrogging to a services sector allows workers to create or generate greater skill sets, higher productivity skill sets learned from the manufacturing sector.
4: By the last updated data, about 85% of Filipino senior high school students cannot read unaided. So that is not a solid base for any sort of high technology, high-skilled jobs. So you do need education policy to support manufacturing policy.
1: But even with educational qualifications, some young Filipinos may not take up jobs that match their skill set. Harold Balmaceda graduated with a degree in education. But because of the low pay in teaching, he chose to work at the call center, a car dealership, and now a clinic.
6: Yung admin work po or yung trabaho po na ginagawa ngayon sa dialysis center is ako po yung naka-assign po sa mga empleyado, sa employees po. 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Ako din po yung tumatanggap ng mga inquiries ng mga gustong magpa-dialysis sa amin.
1: What Harold experienced is one form of job mismatch that's common in the Philippine labor market.
4: You have highly trained Filipinos, but because they can't find opportunities in the Philippines, you're either forcing them abroad where they can do something with their college education and their skills and training, or they work at home with a skills mismatch, working work that is actually below their skills level.
2: We have interviewed so many freelancers. Some of them are teachers. Some of them finished CPA. So yung iba may iba't ibang klase ng degree, but they end up in freelancing and taking on different kinds of work.
5: It really boils down to a bigger worker population number that has to be matched with the market needs. We're not really up to date with the jobs needed today, but perhaps our educational system is geared towards the jobs of yesterday.
1: For Harold, despite seeking a career with higher pay, one job was still not enough for him.
6: Parang mostly lahat ng sahod ko inapupunta lang po sa bills. Kaya po, gumagawa po ako ng mga other side hustles ko po. Sumasali po ako ng pageants, nagbebenta po ako ng kung ano-ano po sa online, sa TikTok, and live din po ako through yung mga social media po para po magkaroon po ng mga extra income.
1: But hustling for necessity is only one side of the story. The other is ambition.
7: Japan and the U.S. have spent billions trying to prop up the yen, but it's still weakening. On your next Asia First, we examine whether Japan's economy is strong enough to keep interest rates rising and lend the currency some support.
8: In an all-new season of Meet Me There,
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7: Where are you?
10: Oh my God, where are you, girl?
7: Whoop, whoop, whoop! Bennett, Harrison!
8: A killer cast.
11: Got my sister.
10: No, what?
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10: We're running out of time, bro.
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3: 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Nobody can exactly tell you why.
4: Look, things are never perfect when you're engaged in politics.
1: Each one doing what each one wants.
5: So what's the United Nations doing amidst this world of supreme chaos?
0: We're pushing for answers every night on Asia Tonight. No coding skills? She built her own app anyway.
6: What I thought programmers could do, I could do it now.
0: How this couple saves up to 90% of what they earn while living on the road. Their restaurant was failing. Could social media save it? On Money Mind, Wednesday on CNA.
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9: 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Kinailangan kong i-give up yung security ng 9-to-5 job, yung salary every month. 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
7: A Deloitte survey found that 4 in 10 Filipino youths saw side jobs as a way to develop their skills and professional relationships.
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7: Studies suggest young Filipinos have big dreams. Many hope to earn a degree, build professional careers, and improve their lives. Many young Filipinos also

0: Want to build a better life than the one their parents had.
1: So, ang pinaka-goal ko sa pagkakaroon ng maraming trabaho, financial security in the future, hindi lang ngayon. 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
0: In one survey, more than half of Filipino millennials and Gen Zs saw financial independence as a top priority when thinking about their future. Among those who prioritize it, more than 40% said they had taken on additional jobs or income sources to reach that goal.
2: So, yung financial independence is connected to the traditional form of financial independence wherein kids, ayoko na hingi ako ng hingi sa parents ko, and may expectations din na mag-contribute ka. And that is self-fulfilling for Filipinos, di ba? Na, oh, nakakapagbigay ako sa parents ko at hindi ako dumidepende sa kanila. My feeling is that it's possible that they may be seeing their parents. Their parents are still working quite hard, even when they're very old. Is it possible that this, the way young people see this, yeah, also encourages them that maybe I should do this work now so that in the future I can actually enjoy, no, the gains or the fruits of my hard work?
1: Importante sa akin na magkaroon ng financial independence kasi lumaki ako na hindi ganun yung magulang ko, na parang konting pagkakasakit lang, walang-wala na kami agad, lubog na kami sa utang. 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
3: At some point kasi nakikita ko na kaya hindi nagiging sapat ang isang trabaho kasi mas marami kasing options and opportunities ngayon as to compare before. At bukod dun sa options na yon ay mas marami ding mga leisure activities and other things na medyo ikaw ay ma-encourage. As to compare noon, na limited kasi ang nakikita at na-expose ang mga tao.
0: And this way, side jobs can help fulfill aspirational goals.
4: So currently, I'm a cloud business development manager from an educational tech company based in Singapore po actually. Pero I'm also a cloud and AI consultant on the side po for that company. And yung mga side jobs naman po na tinitake ko is content creation, digital ads modeling. I also do hosting, brand ambassador. So aside from that po, nagdi-digital marketing din ako. So I handle naman yung mga pages ng mga different brands and then I will do their social media parang management. Siguro ang pinaka next goal ko din po talaga, no, kapag talagang dumating ako sa point na financially free na talaga ako, gusto ko po talagang mag-migrate. Kasi number one factor is healthcare. 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
0: For Francesca, earning more is also about being able to do more for the people closest to her.
4: So hindi ako materialistic na tao, pero when it comes to my family, my friends, magastos po talaga ako. Doon ako nag-spend sa experience and sa food talaga na gusto kong i-share din sa family and friends. And kapag when it comes to bills, like electric bills or water bills, tumutulong na din ako for that. Hindi ko na kailangan mag-ask sa parents ko. I have my own initiative to do that na.
3: So it becomes their motivation and drive to push harder to somehow attain not just material possessions but the quality of life that they want in the future. That's why they really worked hard for it.
0: Among young Filipinos, 7 in 10 say their top life goal is to be able to help their parents and siblings financially.
2: Meron tayong konsepto ng paying back to your parents. So sa Philippines, minsan hanggang college, di ba? Pinapaaral ka pa rin and so on. So, of course, you can think about this as a payback in the sense that young people will want to be able to find different opportunities to be able to contribute to the household. But at the same time, secondly, yung aspirations is also not just to contribute to the family. There's also a rise of the different ways aspirational lifestyles are visible through social media. And dahil mas visible na yung mga aspirations na yun, people can dream, oh, I want to travel, I want this lifestyle. And connected siya doon sa pinag-usapan natin kanina, the hustle culture and the freelance culture, pwede pala, baka pwede ko siyang ma-achieve. If I only put more hours, more hard work, more gigs, if I combine more gigs, and so on and so forth.
0: As young Filipinos see what others have achieved, some feel compelled to work harder to keep pace.
1: Kapag may nakikita akong social media content na halimbawa katulad ng isang Gen Z na madaming trabaho, siguro nape-pressure ako dun sa part na ang laki ng kinikita nila tapos yung kinikita ko. 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
0: For many young Filipinos, hustling has become a way to build a future they want. But what does all that hard work ultimately bring?

0: East Asia, a region steeped in history, now helping to write the future of our world.
1: From the corridors of power to the region's most remote corners, we'll break down the news driving some of the world's largest economies and explain why it matters.
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2: How do you feed billions of people as climate change accelerates?
3: Paddy rice cultivation is a major source of global methane emissions.
4: When production is disrupted, the impact is felt across the community.
5: Farmers say olives are a rare bright spot in stressed farmlands such as this one.
2: CNA correspondent explores the solutions that are taking root across the region. Feeding Asia's Future, Wednesday on CNA. The rewards of hustling are not always measured in paychecks. Sometimes they're measured in milestones. For Rio, that milestone was building a photo studio of her own.
6: Nandito tayo ngayon sa studio ko. 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
7: Economically speaking, the fact that they can monetize their passion allow them to increase both their consumption and investment activities, which are actually good for the macroeconomy. And in today's age, a lot of young generations are into content creation, monetizing content in the online platform allows them to have more purchases, augmenting the contribution of consumption and investment in the Philippine economy.
2: For Francesca, those purchases are more than just material rewards. They're reminders of how far she's come.
8: So ito po yung mga makeup na binibili ko yearly, and these are my go-to na talaga. So mostly dito, binibili ko siya sa US, and kada taon, isang beses lang po ako bumili ng makeup. So ayan po. 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And this one, mga Dior, mga nag-range siya siguro 2 to 3K. For example, sa mga lip piece, ayan po. And I feel like deserve ko naman bilhin to kasi syempre, I've been working so hard. So syempre, kailangan ko din i-reward yung sarili ko.
2: On social media, the term deserve, a play on the word deserve, has become shorthand for treating oneself after working hard or getting through a stressful period.
9: I think the reason why the concept deserve or deserve has been applicable to young Filipinos is because they were once deprived of receiving those things, and then maybe the reason why they really worked hard to somehow compensate that feeling that they were once deprived before.
2: However, the benefits of side hustling also come with trade-offs. More broadly, workers in the Philippines face challenges balancing work with time to rest and recharge. In 2025, Manila ranked 41st out of 60 cities in Remote's Global Life-Work Balance Index, lowest among Southeast Asian cities measured. The index gives a composite score comprising things like work hours, annual leave, labor protections, and other work-life indicators.
6: So far, sobrang busy ko. To the point na kahit Sunday na dapat rest day, may trabaho ako. 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
2: By her estimation, Rio works about 15 hours a day during peak seasons.
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9: But since these are highly driven, full of energy, young adults, minsan kaya nila eh without them feeling exhausted. But as they get older, doon na minsan napapansin nila na even the health nagde-deteriorate or nagde-decline. 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And at the same time, yung focus sa work, minsan wala na, no? So hindi ka na super focused and driven. And at the same time, even yung emotional part like yung mood.

0: Emotional strain is becoming increasingly common among Filipino workers. In 2025, Gallup found that half reported experiencing stress for much of the day, double the region average. Another survey found that finances topped the reason for mental health challenges, followed by work pressures.
1: Kahit hindi nila sabihin naman talaga, bilang panganay, mataas na talaga yung parang responsibility mo sa family. Then, din lang ako, napapressure.
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0: The 2023 Deloitte survey reported that 8 in 10 Filipino Gen Zs felt burnt out by their workloads. More than 6 in 10 millennials felt the same.
2: Nawala na ako ng time sa pamilya ko kasi nga. 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
1: So, kapag nag-e-exceed ka ng work beyond 8 hours, so syempre may nakukuhang oras na para sanang sa iba. Like oras for the family, oras for relationship, or oras to do other leisure activities and other hobbies and activities that you do. Hindi syempre nababalanse yung work-life balance.
3: You work for two jobs, you have to be strong enough psychologically. Be prepared for that. So youth should be given the chance to develop as a mature individual, as a worker. So while I'm not encouraging that, I'm not also preventing that. Because, you know, people, they have various needs.
0: However, even with hustling, events outside their control can shape the cost of everyday life. Recent conflict in the Middle East has fueled concerns over higher fuel prices, threatening to push up transport and food costs once again.
4: In the span of 2 months, inflation tripled from 2.4% to 7.2%. It moderated only slightly to 6.8%. That cut across all sectors, but in particular, it affected transport and food. It greatly affected a lot of young Filipinos, especially those with multiple jobs, from two aspects. One, they had to earn more to buy the same amount of food for their families. The second aspect, a lot of young Filipinos doing multiple jobs, they actually have to juggle multiple schedules and they have to travel a lot.
2: Nung umpisa ng taon, yung hindi pa nagtataas, na sa 1 liter may higit sa 100 pesos. Nung tumaas na, nasa umabot na siya ng yung 1 litro kong mahigit, umabot na ng 150 and 200 per day. Tapos, kaya nag-extra ako ng lalamove para madagdagan pa lang gusto ang kita ko sa araw-araw.
4: The foundational problem is we have such a backward industrial and agricultural base. We're over-dependent on imported energy. So it's very easy to import the oil price shock because over half of Philippine energy comes from oil.
0: Whether driven by passion or necessity, should building a better future require working multiple jobs?
5: in an all-new season of Meet Me There.
6: Bing!
7: Where are you?
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7: Whoop, whoop, whoop! Bennett, Harrison!
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17: We get to the heart of the matter and take stock of the issues you're invested in with on-the-ground reports and wall-to-wall coverage. 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
5: No coding skills? 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
0: Although Harold now works at a dialysis center, he has never completely let go of becoming a teacher.
23: Parang naging multo ko po siya na what if kung nagtuturo po ba, ano po ba yung siguro ano po yung magiging kinahihinatnan ko ngayon. 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
0: Harold's experience highlights a broader challenge facing the labor market, creating better paying jobs. To tackle this, the government has launched the Trabajo para Sabayan Plan, a 10-year strategy to create more quality jobs and help workers move into higher productivity industries. The strategy involves various steps to help businesses grow, attract investments, encourage digital adoption, and upskill workers.
3: The Trabajo Bayan Plan program is geared toward addressing all the mismatches in terms of the skills of the youth and the needs of the market. It is envisioned to address the unemployment rate, underemployment rate in localities. It's a program which we hope can address the problems of various communities, but taken together, it will help prop up, increase the job sector, as well as the employment sector and manufacturing sector likewise, especially in agriculture.
0: A 2026 report by the Philippine Institute for Development Studies found that technical and vocational training programs are not always keeping pace with changing labor market demands. And in one earlier study, one in four graduates from 2009 to 2011 said outdated skills learned in college had kept them from getting a good job. The Trabajo para Sabayan Plan wants to address this.
3: We have to really retrain, upskill the current workers. Because if you're referring to the jobs of yesterday, there's a difference between the jobs needed today and tomorrow.

0: So retraining is one. Technology adaptation is also needed for that.
1: The idea is that if workers can earn more with better jobs, they're less likely to take on additional work out of necessity.
2: The Philippine government is making significant strides in improving work quality, job quality in the Philippines, and with the availability of certain training programs housed in the Technical Education and Skills Development Authority, a lot of these training programs cater to new skills that are now currently being required by the industry, not only in the Philippines. And these programs are actually very helpful because it introduces a lot of young Filipinos into alternative skills that were not actually covered in their formal education.
0: We have some models, but I have always espoused for the last 2 years a concept called as the triple helix, wherein there is the manufacturing base, is the government, and there is the academe. For instance, for the budding Luzon Economic Corridor, we should have more academic institutions specializing in IT, in the Clark Field area, and so on and so forth. So for tourism, that should also be the case. You should have hotels, you should have a tourism school, and you should have the government issuing the policies in so far as the tourism industry is concerned. I foresee this will be the global trend in the next 5 years, similar to your Silicon Valley concept in California.
1: However, critics say the problem goes beyond upskilling or skills mismatch.
3: The problem of joblessness is an economic problem. Without a comprehensive industrial policy, without a large plan for agricultural modernization, the Philippines will never have enough jobs, never have enough high-paying, high-productivity jobs for all its youth and for all its actually non-youth working population. And I think we have to press that over and over again because it's very easy to blame the lack of work on a skills mismatch. It's very easy to blame the unemployment because there are not enough job fairs. But in the end, these are all cosmetic tweaks to a fundamentally unemployment-intensive economy.
2: It is very important that the economy is structured in such a way that it is capable of attracting not only domestic companies to set up their operations in the Philippines, but also to invite big companies from abroad, from outside the Philippines, to enter the country rather than the Philippines actually the one supplying workers outside of the country.
1: The Philippines recovered strongly from COVID, posting some of the highest GDP growth numbers among ASEAN countries. However, the World Bank estimates that the top 1% capture about 17% of the national income. The bottom 50%, they share just 14% of national income.
3: I think the dream of any worker, especially young Filipinos, is to have your stable 9-to-5 job, 5 days a week, earning enough from your income for your family, and having enough for rest and recreation on the weekends and vacations other parts of the year. But that is literally a dream unavailable to most Filipinos. Nearly 50 million Filipino families struggle on 22,000 pesos monthly or less. In the meantime, you literally have a small handful of elites profiting from the economy, not just from paying cheap wages, but from selling overpriced goods and services because they monopolize key sectors, key industries.
4: If workers have always been exposed to exploitation, sometimes they even see this as an opportunity. Sometimes they don't see it as exploitative because they have always been exploited.
1: Still, recent surveys show that a majority of young Filipinos want to work more hours or take on additional jobs. The question is whether they do so out of necessity or desire.
4: So, dalawa kasi siya. One is survival to get by, and then the other one is a strategic choice.
2: Working on multiple jobs is not necessarily wrong. It is not necessarily bad, as long as the objective of that individual is actually being met. And that difference also requires a different form of policy from government so that policies would be able to assist those who needs the policy most, who needs the benefit most, and these are the people who actually needs to augment their income to survive these economic conditions that we have right now.
1: But even for those hustling out of personal ambition, working long hours can come at a cost. According to the World Health Organization, regularly working 55 hours or more a week is linked to an increased risk of stroke and heart disease.
5: I think people should know their limit. Kaso we're always on that part na we are challenging ourselves. Hindi kaya pa eh, kaya pa eh. That kind of mindset na itodo pa. So kumbaga parang hindi pa eh, may oras pa eh, sayang naman. Hanggang sa ang tanong ay kaya pa ba ng hindi ka na ba exceeding na sa limit?
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1: In the end, for the young workers we spoke to, none expect to juggle multiple jobs forever.
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8: China's rise started on the coast. 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

0: The future of global shipping depends on cleaner fuels, and the race is on to develop them. But what if a fuel claiming to be green isn't?
1: They look the same, they smell the same.
0: In Singapore, scientists are searching for fuel fingerprints hidden at the atomic level.
1: The most important clue that we are looking for lies in the carbon.
0: Watch Breakthroughs on Demand at cna.asia.
2: Shanghai boasts more coffee shops than any other city on Earth, 9,000 and growing, adding one coffee outlet every 8 hours.
3: And here at one of Shanghai's upscale shopping areas stands Starbucks' third largest outlet globally, the Starbucks Reserve Roastery Shanghai. And yet within 5 minutes walk of this outlet stands five other Starbucks cafes. The coffee craze doesn't end with Starbucks. I'm going to count my steps now with my phone app and take a walk with this 360 camera. And let's just see how many cafes we can bump into in about 2,000 steps.
2: A stone's throw from Starbucks Roastery is the first international outlet of Vietnamese chain Thuong Vinh Legend Coffee. Two luxury brand stores in the same spot, IWC and Louis Vuitton, also have their own cafes, along with a cafe specializing in bagels. Cross the road to the pedestrian street opposite, and there are four more cafes from other brands. M1 Starbucks. Double back into the underground mall, there are two Manor Coffees, a Shanghai coffee chain, and two other coffee brands. 7-Eleven sell coffee too, but let's just leave convenience stores out of the count. Down to basement 2, to the metro station, there is one lucky. Double back up to the ground level, there is yet another Manor coffee van. Walk to the street corner and cross the road, there are two other independent cafes. And another Starbucks.
3: To be honest, I'm not sure if I missed any cafes hiding in some corner somewhere, but I took only what? 1,999 steps. It's about a kilometer walk. I took about 18 minutes and I bumped into about 20 cafes. And there I mentioned there are three more Manor Coffees down this street, about less than 200 meters walk.
2: The cafe density in Shanghai is just the tip of the highly caffeinated iceberg in China. In this episode of CNA Correspondent, we look at how this cradle of tea culture has become one of the fastest growing market for coffee globally. Early in his career, it was Kang Ziye's job to sell coffee to a tea nation. But his love affair with coffee started as a child, when the beverage was still a foreign novelty in China.
4: I was 80s. I think I was a very fortunate generation, because I experienced the country's reopening. I remember when I was young, there was not as much food. So after the reopening, there were a lot of imported products entered into our life. The most vivid memory is the coffee of Su Rong. After entering our life, we felt it was really good, very smooth, and very sweet, and it can also raise your mood. Especially when some guests enter our home, we will use this coffee as a very high-end drink to treat it. There are some car drivers. They will use these black coffee cups. After drinking the coffee, they will use this cup as a warm water pot. After 2000 years, I entered work. 当时正好是国家进入WTO 进入世贸组织之后，我很幸运地进入一家外企。这家外企呢，就是最早进入中国的一家咖啡公司的品牌，叫 Maxwell。当时呢，我们卖的一些产品， 就类似于像这样的速溶三合一的咖啡，就很幸运可以把小时候的那些印象特别深刻的一些产品可以带入到更多的人的生活。
2: 2 years before China's ascension to the WTO or World Trade Organization, Starbucks also made a cautious debut in China, opening its first store in Beijing in 1999, followed by two more in Shanghai in 2000.But it wasn't until China lifted caps on foreign ownership, as well as slashed duties on imported beans and equipment as part of WTO reforms, that Starbucks truly exploded on China's coffee scene. Within a year after the WTO deal was signed in 2001, Starbucks went from 3 to 33 stores in China, and in the process sparked a revolution in China's coffee culture.
4: 我们突然发现咖啡它不仅是一个速溶咖啡，它不仅是一个小甜水，它是一个从咖啡豆研磨出来的一个过程，原来它是苦的，所以我们开始对咖啡的品质有了要求。而且星巴克当时带入了一个新的一个文化，叫第三空间，我们不再是在家里去喝一杯咖啡，我们会约上我们的朋友到咖啡馆一起享受一个很独立的一个空间。我们甚至于会拿起星巴克的杯子在那边自拍，我会觉得这是一个非常好的一个社交的一个场所，社交的环境。我希望让更多的人看到我在一个独立的第三空间享受一个自我的时间，所以咖啡变成了一种文化，它不再是一个功能性的饮品。从2015年到2017年开始，有越来越多的本土连锁店开始出现，其中像瑞幸、像MSN 还有 Manner， 他们是一些比较做的比较快的一些连锁。口罩事件之后，很多的人他不愿意再在一个公共环境里面去喝咖啡，他们会去买外卖，他们会希望把咖啡拿到一个安全的一个独立的空间里面去喝，他们的生意就越来越好。

0: This is Singapore Tonight.
1: Good evening, I'm Paul Singh. Tonight's top stories. From rigid education expectations to parents' emotional health, the experts weigh in on the thorny issue of raising Singapore's falling birth rate. A pilot kicks off in Western Singapore for patients with complex chronic conditions who's leaving hospital to give them the medical care they need in their own home. We get up close with the legacy of humanitarian Deepa Swaminathan as she moves on to the next phase of championing the welfare of Singapore's migrant workers. A welcome boost for Singapore's five-time Asian netball champions following their victory in Hong Kong as they eye even bigger campaigns next year.

0: Experts say easing the pressures of parenthood will take more than individual schemes, but will instead require an interconnected approach on issues like rigid education expectations, childcare leave, and even parents' well-being. Their response comes as Prime Minister Lawrence Wong is set to unveil a fresh look at family support at the National Day rally. Chloe Teo with more.
1: As children grow, so do the pressures that come with raising them. Sociologist Pauline Strawn points out healthcare costs are often top of mind. These can add up, especially if children have special needs. Another example is the education arms race, which she says can often stem from a narrow view of how talent is defined.
2: This is a conversation that we have to have, not just with MOE, right? But also with, you know, I think parents, to better understand who is pushing their needle, right? Who is pointing them to all these very expensive, you know, after-school care tuition programs. And, you know, we have to then ask very frank questions. Does it matter? Will it make a difference for my child if he or she does not go for any enrichment class and doesn't go to a fancy, you know, childcare program? And if the answer is no, then we have to say it very loudly and demonstrate it very loudly.
1: Professor Strawn adds couples see all these pressures collectively, and Singapore needs to deal with them as one system rather than separately. And other parts of society also need to treat this as their problem and be part of the solution. For instance, employers should realize a low birth rate is a future manpower issue and be more supportive of flexible work arrangements. This could mean new ways to look at employment, especially to support smaller firms that find it hard to cover for staff who need caregiving leave.
2: When you have staff who go on leave, we have to grow a culture of locum professionals who are able to hop in and out of different organizations. There are people who enjoy work like that, particularly now that we have, you know, a lot more retirees, right? Because, you know, we live longer, and those who retire, they're very seasoned, experienced, all still well and eager to contribute.
1: A psychologist says the same idea of building social support around families should extend into the home.
3: When our babies are young, we've got the health checks. And I think these checks need to persist till primary school and adolescence even. And it's not just about checking on the child's physical or even mental health status, but we need to check on the family as a system. So what are the parents' relationship at the moment? What's the family well-being at the moment? What is being done? What difficulties have they met? Have they been linked up with the correct resources to help support them?
1: Both experts say this is what a genuine reset would require, moving beyond isolated measures towards a system that supports families at home, at work, and through the different stages of raising a child.
0: A new pilot program will see patients in the West with complex chronic conditions get help at home from retired nurses and trained community carers after leaving hospital. The initiative by Ng Teng Fong General Hospital and social service agency Loving Heart could eventually be scaled up across Singapore. Sabrina Ng reports.
4: I'm Ranjit, calling from Ng Teng Fong General Hospital.
5: A reminder to take medication, or simply helping a senior stay active, are some ways community carers can support patients after they leave hospital. But the impact of such support can be big, helping prevent patients from deteriorating and returning to hospital, easing pressure on space for acute care. That's as Singapore's ageing population adds to healthcare demand. MP for the area Grace Fu says Jurong East is one of the country's oldest areas, with about 5,800 seniors in Yuhua alone.
6: There are so many amongst us that are living in this area that will need the help, and also to help us free up the very critical hospitalisation capacity in our system, because our hospitals are doing their best to treat those with acute illnesses. And in order for them to direct their resources to the most acute cases, they have to have partners that will help them free up the less acute ones.
5: Ng Teng Fong General Hospital's new program will support around 1,000 patients in the West over the next 2 years. It targets those with complex chronic conditions, such as kidney, heart or liver failure.
7: How are you so far?
5: Retired nurses will identify patients who need more help after discharge, while trained community carers will follow up with them at home. This includes medication reminders, blood pressure and symptom checks, and helping them keep up with appointments.
7: People who, if they don't follow their medicines, if they don't follow the advice of the doctors and nurses after they come home, they can actually get worse and they can actually end up re-admitting and staying in hospital again. And we want to prevent that if possible. So I think community carers play that role when they are back home to close that gap, right? Where they can actually, I suppose, continue recovering, rehabilitating, and then get back and reintegrate into normal life in the community again.
5: Ng Teng Fong found that among patients readmitted within a year, 68% returned unexpectedly at least once within 60 days of discharge. Poor social support and failure to keep up with medication and appointments were among the main reasons. But an earlier trial involving 200 patients found structured follow-up cut 60 days readmission rates from 40 to 31%. 25 community carers will initially be trained to spot signs of deterioration, and more could be roped in eventually.
8: When we are able to show that this succeeds, we can then compare notes with all our counterparts across both hospitals and NUHS and Singapore, pool our knowledge and learnings together, and be able to develop a better system for all our patients.
5: For seniors, the aim is ultimately simple: to help them stay well at home for longer.
0: And still ahead, CNA sits down with the founder of It's Raining Raincoats. We trace the beginnings of her humanitarian journey and the legacy she's leaving behind.
9: In an all-new season of Meet Me There.
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4: A simple act of kindness that grew into a movement. For more than a decade, Deepa Swaminathan has championed the welfare of migrant workers, growing the charity organisation It's Raining Raincoats into a community of around 1,500 volunteers. As she moves into a mentor and chair emeritus role, Beatrice Yap looks back at the chance encounter that started it all and the legacy she leaves behind.
5: Some places hold on to a moment. For Deepa Swaminathan, this site is one of them. 12 years ago, something happened here that stayed with her and changed the direction of her life.
6: So Deepa, we're here at this site that means a lot to you.
7: Yeah.
6: So could you tell me more about what happened here 12 years ago?
7: So 12 years ago, a rainstorm happened, and on that day, around midday, I was driving back, turned into this road, and as I drove in, I used to live on this road then, it's now a construction site, but as I drove in, it was pouring with rain, and my wipers were going crazy, and through the sort of on the side, I could spot these two migrant workers crouched under a piece of cardboard because they didn't have an umbrella or a raincoat and they were getting soaking wet. So I drove past them and thought, I'm so comfortable and dry in my car, and I felt sorry that they were getting wet, but something made me reverse back towards them. And I rolled down my passenger side window and insisted that they get into the car.
5: Deepa took the two men home, giving them food and dry clothes as they waited out the rain. The rain stopped, but Deepa's connection with one of those men did not.
7: And then when they left, something made me give them my personal mobile number. I just, tore off a small piece of paper, wrote my mobile number and gave it to them and said, if you ever need any help in Singapore, contact me. So they smiled and left.
5: 3 months later, the police called. Murugan had attempted suicide. Deepa's was the only contact number found on him. She learned he had gone 6 months without pay and had just 50 cents in his bank account. After she appealed to the authorities, his unpaid wages were recovered.
7: Very often people tell me that I helped Murugan a lot and I saved him. But now, as I reflect back on it all, I feel like he also saved me. He gave me the gift of It's Raining Raincoats. Yeah. So in my heart, I don't remember him just as a migrant worker I helped. But, I think of him as the seed that sprouted this movement. Mm.
5: One person's hardship had become something Deepa could no longer simply witness. She wanted to keep responding, and that response grew far beyond raincoats.
6: So what started out as you wanting to help turned into a much bigger community, so much that you've had to rent this space for them. So can you tell me more about where we are?
7: So this is actually, the realization of a dream that was long held, to have a free store for migrant workers and like a lounge and space where they could come and relax. I always had this vision of, of having a space where people could come and drop things and where the workers themselves could come and select what they wanted, rather than us driving around and saying, okay, here's what we have.
6: So apart from all these physical items that migrant workers can come to take, are there other activities that they can come here to do, to socialize, to participate in?
7: Yes, absolutely. You know, the reason why we,

0: But before IRR had a home of its own, Deepa had opened hers.
1: So we've come to your home from the IRR Henderson office, and I see that you also have a drop-off point here as well. And I myself, I've actually donated some items where I dropped it off here. So how did your home become such a big part of IRR as well?
2: For the longest time, IRR never had an office. So, my home was one of the places where volunteers could come and drop things off for the migrant workers. And not only my home, but the homes of many other volunteers also opened up as drop-off locations for migrant workers. Sometimes there is a perception that, Singaporeans can be a little apathetic and so on, but I always say that I'm blessed to see a Singapore that is very kind, very compassionate, very inclusive, because they literally walk up to my doorstep from all over the island to drop things off for the migrant workers. So why don't we go in and continue?
0: For years, the work came through Deepa's front door, and increasingly it occupied another space too, her time.
1: And throughout this whole journey, what were some of the sacrifices you've had to make personally? You know, even throughout the day as I spent it with you, you were constantly on calls, constantly thinking of ideas on how to improve the organization, how to help these migrant workers.
2: There was a personal cost in that it took up a lot of my headspace. It took away, time that, my kids have all grown up now, and sometimes I wonder, I miss the times when they were young and, the times I lost that I couldn't spend with them.
0: Time given to a cause can change lives, but it cannot be given twice. After more than a decade of building IRR, Deepa has decided it's time for others to carry more of it.
2: I actually haven't announced this publicly, but about 6 months ago, I actually stepped down from the board and the active running of its Raining Rain Courts. And I'm choosing to announce it now because people can have the confidence that, everything has been going great for the last 6 months, and I will never be disassociated with its Raining Rain Courts. I will always be the founder of it. It will always be my baby.
0: What began with one encounter grew into a community choosing to help. Now, as Deepa steps back, others will carry that work forward. Perhaps that's the measure of what she's built, that it no longer just depends on her.
3: And still to come, a rousing welcome home for Singapore's newly crowned Asian netball champions, but they don't intend to rest on their laurels just yet. Tell you more after the break.

0: How do you feed billions of people as climate change accelerates?
1: Paddy rice cultivation is a major source of global methane emissions.
2: When production is disrupted, the impact is felt across the community.
3: Farmers say olives are a rare bright spot in stressed farmlands such as this one.
0: CNA correspondent explores the solutions that are taking root across the region. Feeding Asia's Future, Wednesday on CNA.
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2: 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Yeah.
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3: A 67-year-old man has died in a fire at a flat in Jurong East. The incident saw residents alerting neighbours by knocking on doors and getting them to safety. Nadeva Zaidi with more.
4: This was the scene at a HDB block in Jurong East in the early hours of Sunday morning. A 67-year-old man was pronounced dead after fire engulfed his home on the third floor. The Singapore Civil Defence Force and Singapore Police Force say they were alerted at about 3:55 a.m. About 50 residents were evacuated from their homes.
5: Residents told me that the victim lived alone. Those we spoke to also said that people living on the sixth floor and above were not told to evacuate, with some even unaware that a fire had broken out. One resident, though, was alerted by smoke and rallied his neighbours to evacuate.
6: So I just look at the kitchen window. Some small smoke is coming from the fourth floor, something like that. Then I suddenly wake up my another friend. So we all come together and we guess maybe fourth floor. But we come down, we saw the third floor is firing, the fire is coming out. And the coming time also we knocked the door
7: on. 5-2.
6: Yeah, because everyone's sleeping, 3:30 a.m. So we knocked the floor and we say fire.
8: Ambulance.
4: Mr. Gandhidasan and his friends even went to the unit next to the one on fire to wake the occupants.
6: The glass all broken and the fire we can see from here to there.
9: So nobody shouting for
7: nobody
9: help?
7: Nobody shouting.
6: But we hear some small sound but not exploded sound. Something window, bum, window bum, bum, something like that. Mm.
7: Window only broken, yeah. Sound, the one sound.
6: Not a cylinder sound or anything, no big sound.
4: MP for the area, Xie Yao Chuen, commended one of the residents' quick thinking for detecting the fire and alerting authorities and his neighbours. When CNA arrived, there was only one SCDF truck in the area and a couple of police cars. Residents were allowed back up to their homes at about 5:30 a.m., just over an hour after the fire was called in. One concerned family member rushed to the scene to check on his mother as soon as he heard about the blaze. She lives directly above the affected unit.
10: I went and asked my mother what happened. Yeah, and she told me there's a fire. Her neighbor wake her up. They went down rushing. She felt that the floor was very hot. Very hot. So I was glad that the neighbor was very good, waking the family up.
4: SCDF confirmed no residents were sent to hospital. Police do not suspect foul play and investigations are still ongoing.
3: Singapore's newly crowned Asian netball champions are looking to hone in on their experiences and lessons from the Asian Championships in Hong Kong as they eye a top 10 finish at next year's World Cup. Alif Amchar reports from Changi Airport, where the team received a hero's welcome.
11: From the young to the young at heart, dozens flocked to the airport to give the Singapore Vandas a warm welcome home after a successful campaign at the Asian Championships, where it retained its crown and a fifth Asian title overall. For one player, beyond the win, the experience has reaped useful lessons that makes it all the more rewarding.
12: We were very hungry coming into the tournament this year, and with four new players, we actually gelled really well together to bring, even allow them court time to build and have like exposure so that we have like a great runway, a build up into next year's World Cup.
11: Victory in Hong Kong has also given the team a much needed confidence boost ahead of bigger tests next year. At the World Cup in Australia in August, the team will be looking to improve on its 15th place finish out of 16 teams at the last edition.
13: For me, it's about how we can compete against the best in the world and challenge ourselves. And we've shown at different opportunities we can do that. So there's 16 nations that go, two from each region that qualify, plus the top eight in the world. So I would love nothing more than to chase a top 10 spot coming in as a ranked world number 22 team. But we've shown in previous tournaments we can compete with some of the others that are in that top 16. So, we'll chase top 10 for sure.
0: Plus, a month after that, the team will be eyeing revenge and redemption at the SEA Games in Malaysia. There, they'll be eyeing for a win against hosts and regional arch rivals Malaysia. At the last edition, the Singapore vendors had settled for silver after an agonisingly narrow loss. But for now, the players will get a short, well-deserved break before going right back into training.
3: And that's Singapore Tonight. Don't forget headlines anytime at cna.asia. Plus, we're on Facebook and YouTube. Good night.

0: cruise through the heart of Budapest on the Danube and uncover a city that captivates day and night. Visit us at Natus Booth 4H32 to book.
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12: The ideas, aspirations and attitudes of Singaporeans are changing the nation that raised them.
0: Passionate Singaporeans. Living out their very ambitious dreams.
13: I'm looking to write a story of greatness, of exploring people impacting communities.
14: I guess a part of me wanted to connect even deeper with the people.

0: There's no point playing it safe. Safe will always be forgotten.
1: If we as Singaporeans are able to have a satellite that we can truly say was conceived, designed, engineered and built in Singapore,
2: how wonderful would it be?
3: This is Singapore. We don't give up.

0: For the past 8 months, kids in Australia have been banned on 10 social media platforms. That means no TikTok, no Instagram, no Facebook, no Snapchat amongst the list. The purpose? To protect young minds from predatory algorithms filled with sex and violence. Under this ban, social media companies must prevent kids from accessing their existing accounts and prevent new sign-ups for those under 16. Age verification can be done through official documents or by scanning the face for an age estimation. Social media companies can be fined up to 49.5 million Australian dollars if they are found to flout the laws. It's the first country in the world to impose the ban. In this second part of a Talking Point special, I'm here in Australia to find out how the kids are coping with the ban. So today happens to be the last day of school for some parts of Australia, which means the kids should have more time to use their phone. I'm on my way to meet two teenagers who also happen to be the target of the social media ban.
1: Hi.
0: How are you guys?
2: Good, thanks. How are you?
0: Good, good, good. Thank you. Wow, that looks amazing.
2: Good.
3: It is.
4: So before the ban, I was on TikTok, Snapchat, Instagram, and I had Messenger as well. And after the ban, nothing really changed for me. I'm still on all of the platforms.
2: I'm not on social media. Okay. I got kicked off Snapchat. I actually didn't want to do the age verifications. It wants you to either show your face or show your passport, and I just dismissed. And after too many times of doing it, it just said, you've dismissed too many times and you're gonna get kicked out, unless you verify it right now.
4: I was asked to verify my age, and when I scanned my face, they said that I looked older, and they said that I passed it, basically. So as in, I was able to keep Snapchat.
0: Okay.
4: And I was
0: able. So basically the app passed you because they think that you are above 16 years old. Were you wearing makeup? Did you do anything to make yourself look more mature?
4: I had done my lashes and I had just maybe a lip gloss on, which was surprising because I didn't think I would have passed that, but yeah. I felt a bit, ooh, am I going to get in trouble for this? But most of my friends actually had passed the verification.
0: Oh, and your friends are all below 16 years old?
4: Yes.
0: Do you actually think it's easier for girls?
4: I think it's easier for girls. Most of my friends didn't get kicked off. Some of like my guy friends, they all got kicked off.
2: I don't think that's very fair at all. But some of my friends that look a bit older, what they have to do is like that. And it's just like, look left, look right. And then I was like sucking in their cheeks and it's like, all good to go. And I was looking at him while he was doing it. And I'm like, this is so unfair.
0: We've read so many things in the media about how the kids are really good at getting around the ban. What are the most innovative things that you have heard of?
4: Let's say they've been kicked out of Snapchat and they have no way to access it because Snapchat does device bans. You can't access it on your phone if you get banned on your phone. I know people will maybe resort to a different device. So maybe they'll go onto their laptop and they'll search up like the Snapchat website and they'll log into a new account.
2: My friends will just go, hey dad, can you scan your face on this thing? And they'll be like, yeah, sure, do the thing or whatever.
0: Are a lot of your friends still on social media?
2: Yeah.
0: How many percent would you say?
2: Like 85%, 90%.
0: Okay, you know how to bypass social media, so why don't you do it?
2: I have a strict family, strict enough to want to keep me safe, but I think it should be the parents' responsibility to know what their kid can and can't do.
0: Speaking to Alyssa and Michael yesterday, I sensed that Michael's parents played a big part in keeping him off social media. So I want to know what Alyssa's parents think about her being still on social media. Hi!
5: Hi, Diana. Come in.
6: Thank you, thank you.
5: Just making some muffins.
6: Okay.
0: So what do you think of Alyssa still being on social media?
5: It's important in some ways because it's her social life. Mm-hmm. I know it's different to how we grew up, but that's it. They don't do phone calls, they don't have landlines and chat, so they text or they're sending different things to each other on socials. It's also important because it's part of who she has been growing up. If children weren't able to talk to each other, they can't organise social events, they can't even talk about their homework. Mm. And I think it's really important.
1: Was that explicit permission for her to continue staying on social media?
5: A lot of my friends, other parents and I, we are all under the understanding that as long as the children you have been using it wisely, and that they come to us if they have anything comes up that's inappropriate, we have that trust.
1: How did the social media ban work when it first started?
5: When the social media ban kicked in place during that week, and all of a sudden I went to take a picture, put it on Instagram, and I was logged off. Alicia could actually access all of her accounts, but funnily enough, I actually got kicked out. So Instagram had asked for a picture of yourself to verify. For a whole week, I was banned off social media, but not Alicia.
1: You had to take a picture of yourself to prove that you are, in fact, above 16.
5: Yes, so I had to take a picture of myself to verify.
1: And you failed the test.
5: I failed the test.
1: So Instagram thinks you're below 16.
5: Apparently. I think they need to get the verification of the age right.
1: Do you think the ban has failed?
5: Yes, I do. I think the ban has failed. You have some people on, some not, and so therefore those who are not on are trying to figure out ways to socialise. If it had have been that everyone was completely off around that age, I think it would have worked okay.
1: So I have a 15-year-old, so I'm listening and learning because it may come down to me soon. And what I'm hearing seems to be that if it was a hard stop right from the very beginning, from the government's point of view and from the social media company's point of view, that settles it.
5: I think it comes down to the social media companies. If they can get the age verification process working properly, that would work. And I won't be kicked off. So hopefully, if they can do that, it will change the way the process works and children on socials.
3: The social media ban may have been in place for the past 8 months. But 4 out of 5 kids under 16 in Australia are still on social media. The thing is, before the ban was rolled out, the government had commissioned an age assurance technology trial. More than 50 technologies were tested, including facial estimation checks. The trial concluded that this technology works. So why then are so many kids bypassing the checks?
6: Japan and the US have spent billions trying to prop up the yen, but it's still weakening. On your next Asia First, we examine whether Japan's economy is strong enough to keep interest rates rising and lend the currency some support.

0: in an all-new season of Meet Me There.
1: Bing!
2: Where are you?
3: Oh my God, where are you, girl?
2: Whoop, whoop, whoop! Bernard Harrison!
0: A killer cast.
4: Got my sister.
3: No, what?
0: Higher stakes.
3: We're running out of time, bro.
0: 8 hours, no communication.
5: If I don't find her in 5 hours, I will start to panic.
6: Please share location. I'll give you $20.
7: Bye, Bjorn.
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0: Three words that will determine how well they know each other.
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14: Meet me there.
0: The search is on. Saturday to Monday on CNA. No coding skills? She built her own app anyway.
15: What I thought programmers could do, I could do it now.
0: How this couple saves up to 90% of what they earn while living on the road. Their restaurant was failing. 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On Money Mind, Wednesday on CNA.
16: How do you feed billions of people as climate change accelerates?
17: Paddy rice cultivation is a major source of global methane emissions.
18: When production is disrupted, the impact is felt across the community.
19: Farmers say olives are a rare bright spot in stressed farmlands such as this one.
16: CNA correspondent explores the solutions that are taking root across the region. Feeding Asia's future.

0: Before the ban was introduced, 85.9% of children under 16 were on social media. A recent study released by eSafety Commissioner, Australia's regulator, revealed that since the ban kicked in, there is a slight drop to 81.5% on age-restricted platforms. But here's the twist. A year before the ban was introduced, Australia commissioned one of the largest trials of age assurance technology in the world. They tested a variety of technologies, things like facial age estimation, which analyzes a person's facial features to estimate their age. Age verification, where users confirm their date of birth using an official identity document. And age inference, where they gauge your age based on your online behavior. The trial proved that age assurance can be done. The Australian government doesn't dictate which technology social media platforms should use. It simply requires them to offer users options to verify their age. So I'm meeting the man who co-led the trial. What exactly went wrong? So you conducted the trials for the technologies to check a person's age. And the technologies were deemed to be mature and ready to be used. Yep. However, we do hear of many stories of under 16-year-olds who managed to bypass these checks and stay on social media. Why is that so?
1: People just aren't getting asked to verify their age that often. When you're going through the account creation process, and 9 out of the 10 platforms, if you said you were 16 or 16 or older, that was it, you're on the system and away you go.
0: So you are saying that when they attempt to sign up, the social media platforms are not asking them, for example, to do a facial scanning?
1: Not from what we saw, no. I suspect that it's just not been implemented consistently or with any regularities.
0: How is it possible that a woman who's probably in her 30s or 40s can be deemed below 16 by the technology? Isn't that a failure of the technology?
1: Well, not really, because if you think about the law is supposed to prevent kids that are under 16 getting on. So if it denies someone getting on, then that's actually a positive. It is entirely possible that it could have been the lighting, it may have been when she was doing it. Sometimes if there's too much light, then it bounces off your face and that can alter the results that are coming back. It could be that there wasn't enough light. So there's a variety of different use cases or sort of scenarios where the age might come back and be inaccurate.
0: So I spoke to a 14-year-old girl who got through the checks very easily. I mean, she was passed by the technology as being over 16 years old. How could that have happened?
1: Well, so depending on how the implementation's done, there should be a buffer age. So 16 is quite hard in terms of the spectrum of age assurance. When you're younger, change in your physical appearance will change quite regularly. So what we had suggested in the report was that there'd be a buffer age put in, so that if the system said that you were 17, then maybe we should do another check, because that 12-month sort of buffer. So it's possible that she did the test and it said that she was over 16 and there might not have been a buffer set, so she was straight through.
0: So it sounds to me that in the margin of error, the age buffer has got to be narrowed.
1: Should be tighter, yes.
0: Who sets the buffer?
1: So that would be between the social media company and the age assurance provider.
0: So is it a problem with the technology or is it implementation?
1: I'd definitely say it's implementation and configuration of the implementation.
0: Millions of people are signing up for all these social media accounts on a daily basis.
1: Yep.
0: Is it even possible for the social media platforms to scan or to verify everyone's age?
1: I would say so. Well, they're supposed to take reasonable steps to make sure that children under 16 aren't on their platform, period.
0: Here we are, TikTok Entertainment Centre. In March this year, the Australian government threatened to sue 5 social media giants, including TikTok, Instagram, Facebook, YouTube, and Snapchat. These companies are currently being investigated for failing to uphold their legal obligations to keep kids off their platforms. The Talking Point team reached out to the 5 social media giants to find out why children are still getting

TikTok responded that no single age check is foolproof, but it takes its obligations very seriously. The remaining companies did not respond. Unlike Malaysia, social media platforms don't need a license to operate in Australia. The government can still take action, of course, but enforcement gets tricky. The regulator has to prove in court that these companies aren't doing enough to keep kids off their platforms. That's why Australia is giving the regulator more power, such as compelling companies for their internal records and emails. The maximum fines for social media companies will also be doubled, from $49.5 million to $99 million. There is, however, one active court battle going on with regards to the ban. This is against the government, and is not by social media giants.

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1: From the corridors of power to the region's most remote corners, we'll break down the news driving some of the world's largest economies and explain why it matters.
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8: The future of global shipping depends on cleaner fuels, and the race is on to develop them. 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
9: They look the same, they smell the same.
8: In Singapore, scientists are searching for fuel fingerprints hidden at the atomic level.
9: The most important clue that we are looking for lies in the carbon.
8: Watch Breakthroughs on demand at cna.asia.

0: How are you?
1: I'm good. Happy birthday in advance.
0: Thank you so much. It looks great.
1: Okay. Now, I want you to light the top layer of this cake.
0: Old enough to be on social media. So cool.
2: Noah Jones isn't your typical teen. At just 15, he is legally challenging the Australian High Courts over the social media ban. You are already turning 16, so why still challenge the law?
0: The legislation has always been a terrible idea. Like, banning the kids has never been the correct solution for it. What we should be doing is attacking the bad, harmful content on there that they're protecting the kids from. By banning us, they're not getting rid of that content, meaning that, you know, a vulnerable 17-year-old who's over the ban limit is still exposed to that explicit content. It means that it's still out there. It's unsafe for everyone, no matter what age you are. There are benefits to social media, like the inclusiveness, you get news on it. Like, I was surfing last week. I didn't actually know that there was a shark in the water, and I saw later that day on social media there was a shark. If you didn't have that open to you, then you could have not known that the shark was there. You might have gone for a swim.
1: What do you think are your chances of winning?
0: Probably 50-50 chance. But even if we lose, it's not the end. We're not just going to give up all of a sudden, because we still want kids to be safer online, and they're not safer online with a failed blanket ban.
1: In what way has the blanket ban failed to you?
0: First of all, it hasn't banned me. On Instagram, I was asked to verify my age. I scanned my face. It said that I wasn't old enough, so I just made a new account. On Snapchat, I scanned my face. It said I was old enough and I never had to do anything again.
1: The proponents of the ban would argue that it's had an impact on mental health of youths, and there's also the cases of cyberbullying. Isn't there something to be said for that?
0: If you haven't been on social media your entire life and then 16, magically you get that privilege, then you get bullied online or a predator approaches you, you won't know how to handle that situation because you haven't been shown how to navigate social media. And that's exactly why it should be up to the parents to decide when you go on social media, because then your parent guides you and tells you how to like handle different situations. It should be more advertised in school what to do, and the social media companies themselves should make like reporting and explicit content a priority.
1: Is all that attention pulling in more girls?
0: Sadly, no.
1: Well, here's what I think. The fact that a 16-year-old like you can stand up for what you can believe in and draw attention to the issue is already a small win, so good job.
0: Thank you.
2: Personally, I can see that there are benefits to social media. My kids refer to YouTube videos for tutorials, for example, and my youngest has been inspired to be a home baker. On the other hand, I find it annoying when they are brain rotting, scrolling through meaningless videos endlessly, and there's just no way for me to supervise them 24/7. I've learned that Australia's social media ban is not a silver bullet, but it has changed the global conversation on protecting children online. As a mom of teenagers, I am aware that some safety features have been put in place by the social media companies. For example, filters that limit young people's exposure to explicit and violent content, and controls that restrict unwanted comments and interactions. But even with all the safety guardrails in place, a recent report on the impact of social media usage on young minds revealed this. The government-appointed panel found that 1 in 6 of young people aged 10 to 24 in Singapore showed signs of problematic social media use. And such problematic use is associated with issues such as depression and anxiety. 1 in 5 aged 15 to 35 also reported being cyberbullied. And yet, the same panel advised against blanket age restrictions on social media. I'm meeting Carol soon. She spent years studying how governments and social media platforms manage online harmful content to keep users safe.
3: As of now, there is no way a complete ban can work because users who are underage can easily borrow the IDs of someone who's older and start an account. In Singapore, what matters to us here is, when it comes to child safety, is to mitigate children's exposure to toxic and harmful content like bullying content, content that promotes sexual violence, content that promotes self-harm, suicide, and sexual abuse. So with these priorities in mind, we can then set the very clear red lines for the different social media companies that have a big market in Singapore. And we can then discuss, okay, these are our red lines. What can we do realistically to ensure that you can effectively mitigate our children's exposure to these kind of content?
1: Singapore has made it very clear that we want to stop the doom scrolling, the infinite scrolling. How can that be done? That is a feature of the platform itself.
3: Well, let's think about it. These features are put in place for a specific reason, right? It's to attract traffic and to get users to spend as much time as possible on the platforms. In a way, they are designed to make it difficult to leave because all these behaviors become so automated. So these are design features that are deliberately incorporated into the platform. So if they can be introduced, they can be tweaked. So given the amount of attention that social media companies are receiving right now in Singapore and in some other jurisdictions, they are compelled to look into these addictive features.
1: But their business is built on the number of users as well as engagement. What incentive would they have to stop infinite scroll?
3: But because they're profit-making companies at the end of the day, they too need a certain nudge to do what they are supposed to do. So also what will help shift the needle is when more regulators around the world roll out laws to require social media companies to take very specific actions. And in order to be accountable to their shareholders, social medias are likely to be pressured to do what they have to do so as to not incur losses through fines.
1: So in some countries, social media companies are licensed to operate. Is that one way to go?
3: Of course, licensing is one way, but we need to think about its effectiveness, right? Is it even feasible to license social media companies? Should they not fulfill certain requirements, are governments really going to strike off their licenses? Think about what will happen when that happens. You are talking about everyone not being able to use a social media platform, including adults, micro-entrepreneurs, small, medium-sized enterprises who need social media to eke out a living.
1: At the end of the day, social media companies are profit-making entities. Why do we expect so much public responsibility from them?
3: The hard truth is to provide the platform where millions of people every day turn to and engage in all kinds of activities. And hence, social media companies, also because of how they're designed to keep people in, would need to think about what they can do to make the place or the platform a safer one for all.
1: In Singapore, addictive features such as autoplay and infinite scrolling are coming under scrutiny for young people. Our playbook may be different from Australia and Malaysia's social media restrictions. We may not be stopping all kids from having their own social media accounts, but rather, we're hoping to change the way social media platforms function for these kids.
4: No coding skills? She built her own app anyway.
5: What I thought programmers could do, I could do it now.
4: How this couple saves up to 90% of what they earn while living on the road. Their restaurant was failing. Could social media save it? On Money Mind, Wednesday on CNA.
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0: going to surprise my BMT buddy Eric. I was assured that he has no idea that I would turn up. Actually, I've not seen him for some time. Maybe I end up being surprised more than him.
1: Okay, so this is the room that Mem is going to be surprised in. She thinks that she's going to do her makeup for an interview about her MDC days. I'm going to be the makeup artist, and hopefully she doesn't see through the disguise, like, because if she does, right, then this is the day that I also quit my acting career, lah. Okay, most importantly is the mask, and then maybe the specs, but I haven't chosen the specs yet.
0: When you meet another fellow Singaporean boy, you talk about it. When you meet another Singaporean girl, they will tell you about a brother or a boyfriend or a husband who've been through it. So National Service is somehow that common experience that brought us all together. I think it is a unique 2 years that we don't get to experience, no? Unless we sign on as a regular. You meet people from all walks of life. After that, we go our separate ways. But you have deep memories of them etched in your mind, and they form a very meaningful part of your life.

0: was enlisted December 1987. There's a whole song about it, by the way, in Hokkien. Have you heard that song? No. You go to CMPB, you board the lorry, bring you to Pulau Tekong. And then you withdraw your barang-barang, and then you set up camp. Yeah, that was the first day. And then it dawns on you that there's 3 weeks not seeing your family. Do I look forward to joining NS? Not in 1987. Furthermore, I have a brother 3 years older than me who went to NS, didn't quite enjoy himself, he got punished a lot. So my impression of NS is a lot of punishment, very xiong. The first 3 weeks of BMT is probably the hardest. It is designed as a confinement period to force you to adjust to life in the military. There was no handphone at that time, yeah. So we all have little stacks of 10 cent coins. And at night, we'll queue up at the phone booth, and each 10 cent coin gives you 3 minutes. So each one takes 3 minutes to call your family, call your girlfriend. I suppose all of us miss home. So that's how we cope with that little payphone. I wasn't unfit. I was an athlete back in school, so I could do most of the exercises. But then there's the slight medical aspect. I always have eczema. So I have some struggle, especially when we go on field camps. That wasn't very comfortable, going without shower, showering only with powder, learning to shower with only 3 or 4 mugfuls of water. But I would say the part that I really couldn't get used to is the swearing, because you know the Hokkien swear words always involve your family, your mother, your father. I find that emotionally, psychologically, I can't adapt to it that well. Probably took it too personally. It's totally different now. Totally different. It's very nurturing now. Things have really changed.
1: I'm 33 this year. I'm an actor and a host, and you may know me from Our Boys to Men. I broke into the scene for Our Boys to Men at around 18 years old. In the movie, my character went through the real Tekong.

0: long combat fit BMT. But in real life, I never even touched a rifle before. In fact, right, I only hold mic. I really only hold a microphone in my 2 years. I'm a host in army. What's this on my plane?
1: This one is the army airplane. I'm from infantry. Infantry 2SR.
0: Yeah, differently, infantry is the Cheongsa one.
1: I remember we need to crawl under the buck wire, charging up the hill. It is so tough, my goodness. Before I entered army, I didn't know that I can be that tough. But I managed to go through it, so I become a much tougher man after NS. Lucky that he don't have to go through all these things.
0: I pass E ma, because of my asthma, which is legit. So I never go through the same hardship as you, but army is also where I learn how to become a more responsible adult.
1: Although we are different vocation, the same experience we have is actually we learn how to work as a team. We suffer together, we enjoy together, and of course we king together as well.
0: I never king. In fact, at MBC, I chongsua, I do all the work in MBC. My unit is called MDC, which is short for Music Drama Company. Singers, dancers, actors, MCs, basically people in the media scene will be posted there. This is still for army. We don't fight. But we are there to boost the morale of the soldiers during wartime.
2: That's the second question, sir. In general,
3: you are supposed to follow behind me to the Gongcha, right?
0: They need some entertainment. That is where we come in. We entertain them. But not everybody can get into MDC. You need to audition for MDC. You need to be at least talented in one of the areas. I cannot dance. Sing song also okay only. Acting yes, but there were a lot of things for me to act back then. But one thing that was really needed was the MC. Before I entered MDC, I didn't even know what hosting was all about. I didn't even think that I could do it. How I got into hosting was because my mom that time was looking for someone who can talk a lot. She pointed to me and she said, I'd like to talk, I'm going to be MC. That decision to turn me into an MC is life-changing. I think if Mam Haiyan didn't push me into hosting, I would lose a very valuable source of income for me now.
4: BMT, yeah, in the parade square. They are holding mugs. So maybe they are doing water parade. Those are the BMT days.
5: Carry on. Let's roll. Move.
4: Cookhouse. Yes, those are the trays we use. And those are the utensils we use. During my BMT days, in fact, my whole NS days, we operate on cookhouse. Cooks are still, at that time, a vocation. Cleaning weapons. I'm quite good at that. Dismantling, cleaning, putting together. What was the timing? I think we need to do it in a minute. Dismantle, then assemble.
6: Action, three, five, four.
4: We do a lot of that. You know, my weapons tend to be quite clean. I never told my wife that. Actually, I got two wives. My NS weapon and her. And we take good care of our weapons. So we were trained in BMT. Your rifle is your wife, but your best friend is your buddy. Buddies are important. Because during exercises, during rifle practice, SOC, IPPT, and wherever you go, at the end of the day, you make sure they are in one piece, they are okay, mentally, physically, and you got to watch out for each other. My BMT buddy is Eric Sim. From the buddy's assignment, we are basically arranged in order of our birthday. Both of us share the same birthday, 15 November 69, so we ended up in the same bunk. I sleep on top, you sleep below.
7: Eric,
4: he was a scrawny guy like me. First impression, two of us not going to carry a lot of heavy stuff. But he looked like a nice guy, unassuming, you know, quiet. We both looked very unambitious. So I remember as a recruit, I'm not the type that want to step forward and show that I have leadership quality. Many of my other platoon mates were. We have a situation test, we call the SIT test, where they test your natural leadership qualities to gauge your suitability to go to OCS. Me, as well as Eric, are both a little bit more laid back. So we tend to take a step back, watch others assert their leadership qualities while we just play our part as team members. I think it would be a bit more difficult if I have a buddy who die-die my scores, OCS, no? But with Eric, I think we are both just chill. There was one incident, we were about to book out. And we have to clean the area. When everything's clean, we are good to go, right? So that day, the instructor found chicken bones in the toilet bowl. And that is a very major offense. And so all of us were not allowed to book out, and then we were punished. Yeah, push-ups, followed by leg lifts. Hold it there, lower to 30 degrees. And then the instructors start to ask who threw chicken bones into the toilet bowl. There was silence for a while, then okay, lower to 10 degrees, hold it there. Finally, Eric say it was me. So that was one incident I remember about Eric. Got us all into trouble. We were just there, sharing an experience together, trying to go through something together, yeah. But that's also the magic of it, right? Somehow fate bring you together. You are paired with somebody as your buddy. Spending intensive time together, yeah, and very intimately close because you literally shower together, you set up tent together, you dig a cell scrape together, you do so many things together. But after 3 months, you separate and lose touch with your buddy. And years later, hopefully you reconnect. But it would be nice to get in touch with him again.

0: first thing in the morning as Asia wakes up to a new day. Get up to speed with major events shaping lives in the region and other parts of the world.
1: Putting things in perspective with eye-opening reports and expert analysis as a new era of global politics breeds power struggles and shifting alliances.
0: We get to the heart of the matter and take stock of the issues you're invested in with on-the-ground reports and wall-to-wall coverage. Viewing it all from a regional lens because we put Asia first.
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0: 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Bennett, Harrison!
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3: Old Man Mayan was the one that took care of all of us back in camp.
4: So right now we are going to meet someone who has also trained under Mem Haiyan. It's one of my very good friends.
3: I think it's...
5: Yo!
3: Hey.
6: My man!
5: Oh my God, what's up, bro?
7: What's up, man? It's been a long time, bro. How are you?
3: It's good to see you.
4: Good to see you too, bro. Welcome to my studio.
3: Okay, guys, this is Raja, okay? So... He is one of my very good friends, and also he has been with me in NBC.
5: You were exactly 1 year, 1 year my senior.
3: No, yeah.
8: All right, ladies and gentlemen, we hope that you guys are having a wonderful CEO's evening, and I hope that this is a memorable time for you guys to, you know, recognize CEO as well as to bond with your battalion mates.
5: Oh my God. Oh, I got goosebumps, bro.
3: There's a go.
5: Damn trippy.
3: Trippy, yeah?
5: It's trippy. Bro, and I remember I was so nervous about hosting with you because you were already like so seasoned. I was like still very much a newbie. Mem Haiyan, she's like the artist manager. And she's also the officer that is in charge of all of us. She always had this warmth to her. It's like she really saw us as like her children. It was so like important that we felt so safe and so loved by someone that's actually our officer.
3: From the first day I met her, it was all love, really, you know?
5: Yeah. During my audition,
3: yeah,
5: I think I rapped something. Mm. Then, fast forward, there was an event. Then it was Mem Haiyan that said, oh, yeah, why don't you get Rajit to rap? And she remembered from the audition.
3: Mm.
5: She started putting me in all these different segments where there was a rap portion. Like, she always put her faith in me, you know what I mean? Even before I made a name for myself or before I started my career. Bro, actually, in your time in MDC, what was your most memorable or most pivotal moment with Mem Haiyan?
3: The military police actually showed up to camp. They arrested me on suspicions of drug consumption. While I was waiting for my sentence, MDC actually took me out of the shows. I had a good like 8 months of doing nothing in camp. But it was Mem that, you know, helped me through it also. She was the one that actually got me doing like backstage stuff. Mm. At least doing something with my time other than, you know, sitting around and brooding over it. She would always say kind words that would not make me go and spiral or overthink.
4: So my sentence was 9 months in the detention barracks. It's like the army's version of prison. The first day of DB, right, I remember when I was walking to my cell, the whole building started erupting in the Our Boys to Men song. The Our Boys to Men, so in 2 years. Can you imagine how messed up that is? Yeah, so that's why I thought, you know, I was pretty much done for. So I was locked in the cell pretty much 24 hours a day. I get to see the sun outside for 1 hour per week. That's all. So every week, I will only look forward to two things. One is my parents' visit. Second one is my army man. She made it a thing to come maybe once every 2 weeks. She out there with camp staff, how's MDC, you know, everybody still thinking of you, everybody waiting for you to come out, you know. The parents meet up, right? There was a glass screen. But for the Mem one, it's like face to face. So I can hug Mem, but I cannot hug my parents. My parents, when they came to visit me every week, they would just cry. There wasn't a week that went by without them crying.
9: Every week, me and my wife will go and visit Noah at DB.
10: Why is this?
9: Then we need to fill up this form. Each slip of paper actually represents each visit.

0: So I kept it until today. It's already 10 years. These are something for him to remember that we have walked through this journey together and make sure that he would not make the same mistake again.
1: When I visited Noah in DB, Noah gave me Madam Hyen's number. I guess he also felt grateful that Madam Hyen visited him. So that's why I think he gave me her number so that maybe I also able to text her and tell her about Noah. From the text, you can tell she's also very concerned for Noah. That's why I still kept the messages. Don't worry, I treat him like family and he's so brave to face the music. I'm proud of his spirit. We will walk together with him on this journey. Take care. So I replied, so painful to see my son this way, but I thank God for many kind souls like you. And she said she will continue visiting him. She also said, 当我抱他时, 他叫我不要哭, 所以我忍住。 I feel she's feeling what we are feeling. So that's what really touches me.

0: I am doing a Chinese drama with Mediacorp now. Hosting at the moment, a bit quiet. It's very seasonal. So this period is acting heavy for me. So finding Mem Haiyan this year would be extra significant also, because this year is actually the 10-year mark after I was released from DB. She gave me an ang pao on the day of release, and on the ang pao he actually wrote, this will never happen again. You know, after 10 years, I just want to let her know that I've been honouring her words.
1: I'm Yang Haiyan. My artists call me Mem Haiyan. This year, I'm 71 years old. I'm in the army 44 years. I'm from private, lance corporal, until equivalent to captain like that. I'm retiring on 2022. Because I cannot just rest, do nothing. So my energy goes to daily exercise, 1.5 hours. I like this exercise. It's like really your leg stretch. 1978, I joined Singapore Armed Forces Music and Drama Company as a dancer. I was an artistic manager. I managed around 2,000 artists in my career. Some say I'm fierce, quite fierce. I don't like to use mic. When they never listen, I just shout. But actually, they know I'm inside, not fierce. The well-known artist I manage on is JJ Lin, online. Joe Kim, Young Raja, and Noah Yap.
0: The production team has finally managed to track Mem Haiyan down. I'm actually quite scared to meet her, but also very excited. I want to make her tear, okay? That's the goal. Tears of joy, Just, look at how much you've grown. I'm married to a man. That's what I want to hear. Anything other than that is a fail. Really.

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0: Okay, so this is the room that ma'am is going to be surprised in. She thinks that she's going to do her makeup for an interview about her MDC days. I'm going to be the makeup artist. And hopefully she doesn't see through the disguise, like, because if she does, right, then this is the day that I also quit my acting career. Okay, most importantly is the mask. And then maybe the specs, but I haven't chosen the specs yet. Okay. Does it look like me? Can you tell it's me? Huh? Still can tell it's me? Better? No? Better? Ma'am Hai Yan! Let's go! Please don't recognize me, okay?
1: Just do a
2: little bit of light touch up, get you some water and drink started. So you make yourself comfortable, okay?
1: Thank you.
2: Because of today, so I've slept early.
1: Okay. Okay.
0: She confirmed no way because the way she looked at me was like, I do over there, look at the eye, I was just like, okay, but I think I have to go in again.
2: I told them about, they are the ones who said, yeah.
3: What do your husband
2: say? Wow, it's a guy.
0: Ma'am, don't mind you, close your eyes.
2: Oh.

0: Okay.
1: Okay, anyway, man, this is not an interview, okay? This is a surprise for you. I'm so happy. Happy, huh?
2: Yeah. I'm quite happy.
1: Hang on, we go to the sofa. Careful. I don't know whether you remember this or not. The reason why I also want to ask you out today is because 10 years ago when I got released, right, you actually gave me an ang pao. Do you remember? The ang pao actually wrote, and you told me yourself that this will never happen again. I want to tell you that I've honored your words and I still place them in my heart to this day. Okay, so now I want to give you back an ang pao, okay?
2: No,
1: it's okay, don't worry. And there's a note, Ma'am Haiyan. Thank you for always being there for me. I will never forget your unwavering support since day one and the kindness that you have shown me. Forever grateful for you, ma'am. Love always.
3: Yes, love always.
1: Thank you, ma'am.
2: Actually, I find it's a just small token and small thing he can remember 10 years. Very touching.
1: I also have to thank you for letting me to explore hosting. That's why now I can have hosting as income. It's one of my main jobs.
2: You got potential, you don't know. And normally hosting people is really talkative.
1: Having the chance to reconnect and finally telling her all the things I wanted to say, she finally knows what has been on my heart for very long. Ma'am, I got another surprise for you.
2: Some more surprise, that's not surprise.
1: Yeah, okay, come on.
2: Ayo.
4: I'm going to go.
1: 他们都很想你, every time we talk about you, we are always very happy. Yeah.
2: 现在他乖吗? 有没有跟你们吵架?
4: 比较成熟了一点点吧。
2: 他也是听话。 我也是有骂他, 你问他。
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2: parents 啊，pass儿子去当兵，就是我们要 care 了，我们不可以说来不要管啊。
5: So we can see that love, like, you really care for him. So it's a blessing.
4: We didn't get a chance to personally thank you. So we take this opportunity to come to show appreciation.
2: Thank you.
4: For your help during those days.
2: Really,
1: she knows the extent of it, my gratitude, you know, and I'm very happy to be able to express that to her with my parents today.

I'm Eric Sim. I'm an author. I'm also a guest lecturer at several universities, a speaker, and a career coach. I'm making a prop for my speaking engagement. I'm not really a good entertainer. Sometimes cannot rah-rah the crowd. This is Anderson, my secondary school. Didn't do well at all in school. The only subject that I really enjoyed is woodwork.

During my secondary school days, I was not athletic at all. My mother refused to let me play any sports because I suffered from childhood asthma. Can you imagine? At age 16, I was only 40 kg. And that was 2 years away from army. I was worried if I can carry the backpack and rifle, they probably weigh heavier than me. So as a skinny boy who's not sporty, I didn't really enjoy my secondary school days. And I was really worried whether I could survive army.

0: I'm going to CMPB to surprise my BMT buddy Eric. He's already there, supposedly to film something about his life and his career. He has no idea that I will turn up.
1: Welcome to your BMT journey. Wow, this brings back a lot of memories. In Tekong, I remember cannot go home for 3 weeks. And when my father visited me, I can see tears in his eyes. I've never seen him cry before. He thought that I suffered a lot.
0: Fate brought us together during NS for 3 months of our lives. What happened after that? What has he been up to since the last time I saw him?
1: Okay, live firing. This is one of the things that I enjoyed the most because I was a marksman. I was quite good at shooting.
0: Yeah, I'm a little bit nervous because we assume he'll be surprised, but I don't know. Maybe I end up being surprised more than him.

0: in an all-new season of Meet Me There.
1: Ming!
2: Where are you?
3: Oh my God, where are you, girl?
2: Whoop, whoop, whoop! Bennett, Harrison!
0: A killer cast.
4: Got my sister.
3: No, what?
0: Higher stakes.
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1: Yeah, this is Japan. Very Japanese.
0: Every overnight temple stay becomes a story.
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0: During BMT, I met quite a few people. Some have gone on to manage big companies. Some have joined the government and with now with big responsibilities. Sometimes you can't tell when you look at somebody who's 18 years old that they will go on to do something so huge.
1: Who was your BMT buddy?
0: It is, no, I don't feel comfortable. I prefer not to say.
2: Surprise!
0: How are you? Keep forcing me to say. I die don't want to say.
2: That's forcing you to say what?
0: Say that you are my buddy.
2: Oh, you don't want to disclose it?
0: No, I only want to disclose if.
2: If I agree.
0: If you agree.
2: Oh yeah, it's so nice of you.
0: So yeah.
2: So I told them a lot about our BMT days.
0: Yeah.
2: Yeah, how you can go out, I can go out, but you are genuinely surprised,
0: Of course. Huh?
2: Really? I worried you half suspected.
0: No. No, you're such a busy person and I think you got many other things to do than to say that you're my buddy, lah, right?
2: Do you remember what is most vivid for you?
0: I remember the obstacle course. Yeah. That was very tough for me because I'm, you know, quite short, very skinny.
2: Did you have difficulty doing the wall? The yes. Low wall, huh?
0: You call it the low wall. To me, it's the high wall. It's 1.83 meters, but at that time, to me, it feels like it's a 2.5 meter wall that I need to cross over.
2: How about chin up? Can you still do chin up?
0: I think I can do two. La.
2: At the end of BMT, we all can do about 8, 10, right?
0: 8, 10, yeah.
2: I can still do, la, but I'm heavier now.
0: No, la.
2: Okay, shall we go and do some chin up?
0: Yeah, let's do it.
2: You can do two, right? You can do two, right? Okay. Come.
0: Do you remember that time when, during BMT, I struggle?
2: Yeah, you always struggle. And always you have to do before breakfast, lunch, dinner.
0: Yeah, let me try.
2: Okay, I hold clothes for you.
0: It's okay, lah. Minister, hold clothes. How can?
2: Don't worry, You can't do it because your shoes too heavy. Oh, not bad. One, two,
0: enough, lah.
2: Hey, I didn't have the pleasure of saying no count. Oh.
0: You do,
2: No, I don't do. You must trust me. I can do.
0: Okay, I'm sure you can do.
2: I do two. Okay, one. Okay, about same, two.
0: Yeah,
2: two.
0: Okay. No, I know you can do more.
2: Still know how to pitch a 10?
0: Completely forgotten. Did we even pitch 10?
2: I think we did. Individual field craft.
0: Oh, what are we supposed to do?
2: I think we only do this for BMT, right?
0: Oh, so we just need to put over the...
2: Yeah, the I think right. Just drape over. Leh. You see, now even squatting down is difficult. Yeah. At least they make us do this and not dig shell scrape.
0: Yeah, or dig trenches.
2: We must measure where is the middle. Hey, I think put further.
0: Okay,
2: put further.
0: I secure this part first.
2: Okay, you secure that part. Yeah. Then we tighten this part. Okay, you do all the work, I supervise.
0: You are the minister, so...
2: Okay.
0: Okay, looks
2: hey, like, okay. A bit like no pride.
0: Okay.
2: I think we adjust a bit.
0: Pull a bit more.
2: Like that.
0: Can? How come so low?
2: Never mind, Ken.
0: Yeah.
2: Anyway, we're not sleeping here, never mind.
0: Minister, can?
2: I think can.
0: Can, okay. Pass. Sure.
2: Okay. You remember making this during BMT?
0: No recollection.
2: No? I don't remember it being like that. Eh?
0: Yeah. This not so long and...
2: Yeah, how to find two trees like that?
0: Yeah.
2: Probably we use poles like this. You're right, it's very hazy. The memories are very hazy. Why do you think we have such hazy memories of BMT? Other than we are getting a bit older.
0: I was weak physically. I lack social skills. But I'm not the kind who is very talkative. I do my job, but I also don't want to attract too much attention. That was my attitude.
2: I had difficulty adjusting to the culture. What really turned me off was the swearing. You swear at me, okay, but when it involves my parents and all that, somehow I couldn't take it. So I also do what I have to do, lah. Yeah. And don't try to impress or anything, huh? I suppose that's why we became buddies also.
0: Yeah. So that time, I know you are very supportive. You never try to steal the thunder from anyone. The good thing coming out of this NS is they send a buddy like you for me.
2: Really? I'm not sure I'm good influence. I think it was something to do with same birthday.
0: Oh. Yeah, we share the same birthday.
3: Yeah.
0: So you got super memory. How do you remember? Because I won't remember somebody's birthday.
2: Not that I remember your birthday, I remember mine.
0: Yeah.
2: And I remember that our bed bunks were arranged according to birthday. Got any food, any makan? Milo kosong?
0: Oh, thank you.
2: What is this? Chicken wings and satay. Ah.
0: Good. I have not taken lunch yet.
2: I know your BMT memory is hazy. Chicken wings remind you of anything?
0: Cannot remember.
2: Can't remember.
0: Yeah. Tell me.
2: Not even the time a whole platoon got punished.
0: Because of me?
2: Yeah.
0: Tell me. I have erased that memory.
2: We are all booking out.
0: Yeah.
2: And then we're doing area cleaning. Yeah. Then we found chicken bones inside the toilet bowl. Then we were all punished until someone owned up.
0: And I'm the one who owned up?
2: You owned up, yeah. Do you remember
0: throwing chicken bones? Remember that episode, but if I know myself, right, there's no reason for me to throw chicken wing bones into a toilet bowl. Because it's not something that I eat.
2: That means that day you decide to own up to save the platoon, eh?
0: I think that is a more likely scenario.
2: I think in the end we all booked out, including you.
0: Well, thanks for telling me.
2: Well, thanks for saving all of us. No? I remember we were doing leg lifts, 45 degree, 30 degree, 10 degree. Whoa. We will keep doing until someone own up. Then you say, chicken bone, I throw one. They say, Sim, it was you. You know, we were all a bit laid back during BMT. But now, we are busy people. When did you decide to be busy and not be laid back?
0: So after BMT, I went to NUS. I got an engineering degree and after that, I went to join investment banking to mix with all the Ivy League colleagues. I was working in Singapore. I asked my boss to send me to Shanghai, Hong Kong. It's always believing that you need to transform yourself. And my objective is really to live many lives in one lifetime. So I got a bit of regret not being more ambitious during BMT. In fact, behind my mind, I was little hoping I can get into OCS.
2: Oh, really? You hope to go to OCS. Is it like thinking that I wish I'm better?
0: Yeah. Or... So I wish I'm better, but at the same time, I know fiscally, right? I won't be able to do it. So I didn't put in the effort. So sometimes life is like that. You reject the opportunity before the opportunity rejects you.
2: I think you're right. I would say the same. That if I were to go back to BMT now, I will try to do my best. And take a different attitude. Whereas in the past, when something siong happens, when you go out to the field, you just dread it and

0: tell yourself, when will this be over?
1: Yeah.
0: But actually, you should be focusing, what can I learn from this experience? We are actually learning a lot of things. Yeah. And I think, in hindsight, I could have seized those opportunities. But it's never too late, right? Luckily, all this happened when we were younger.
1: Yeah, yeah.
0: I suppose it's an essential passage of life for us to later on then realise, yeah, don't reject opportunities.
1: When I met Minister Ong, at that time, we were both 18 years old. He's somebody reliable, somebody with integrity, somebody supportive. So I'm grateful for that. And he is still that same person today.
0: The fact that Eric refused to disclose that I was his buddy, I'm really touched by that. He's really considerate. Yeah.
2: How many degrees?
0: Usually, I think we start with 45.
1: 45,
0: okay,
1: right?
0: Ready?
1: Yeah.
0: Go, 45. And then when instructors, you know, happy, they say lower to 30 degrees.
2: 30 degrees. Well, you're still strong, huh?
0: It's the chicken bone incident. Yeah, so there's a brave thing to do. Then instructor still not happy, they said 10 degrees. Okay lah, then after that we can book out already lah. Okay?
2: Yeah.
0: Alright. Hey, not bad. We still got abdomen muscle. A health tip from the health minister, which is as we get old, we must have strong core muscles.
1: I don't get surprised easily, but today, I was totally caught off guard. It's a huge surprise that he initiated this, and it also shows that our relationship didn't just end after BMT. I wanted to reach out to him after coming back from Hong Kong, but I know he's busy, so I only engaged with his social media posts quietly. So today was a fantastic reunion.
3: My body lies over the ocean. My body lies over the sea.
0: NS brings certain group of people together. It is an intensive period of interaction that actually stays with us. The system of buddy is extremely important, you know, because this is somebody you develop a trust and a bond with, and that may carry you through the rest of your life. As hazy as our memories are, yeah, he remembered me. We forgot a lot about BMT, both of us. But we both remember each other.
3: Bring back my bonnie to me. Bring back my bonnie to me. Bring back my bonnie to me. Bring back my bonnie to me.
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It lives in our drains and is often ignored. But this fish actually saved the world. This is a true story. A long time ago, in an era far, far away, this fish was so revered by the pharaohs, it appeared in tomb paintings. Over time and across various civilizations, it found its way to Singapore. Then left by plane to spawn a diaspora. Meet the common tilapia. It also has many aliases, and it's well known as a freshwater fish that lives in brackish water, eats anything, grows fast, and is a mouth brooder. That's basically the mum incubating and protecting its young in its mouth while starving for a week or so. In the late 19th century, tilapia was one of the many hobby fishes traded by Dutch sailors, which explains its presence in Java. How it ended up in the lake is a mystery, but there, an eventful meeting occurred. In the 1930s, Haji Mujaya observed a mouth brooder and its other habits, and later promoted tilapia breeding in wet rice fields. It gave depression-torn Indonesians a cheap protein option. The fish was named Ikan Mujaya in his honor. A decade later, war came to the Pacific. The region fell to the Japanese. The seas could not be fished because of constant bombing. This was bad news for a region largely surviving on a pescatarian diet. Fish farming in ponds was not yet developed, except to breed inedible koi. So the babies came to the rescue. In 1944, 123 Ikan Mujaya fingerlings flew into Singapore to kickstart an Imperial Japanese experiment. In a pond named Detsui in Kampong Potong Pasir, an attempt was made to breed tilapia from scratch. 4 months later, great success! Free fingerlings were distributed for public pond breeding. The fish was named Ikan Des, short for Detsui, but to the locals, it was that Japanese fish. But the Japanese who ran the experiment were actually Taiwanese who were conscripted from occupied Taiwan. One of them was fish expert Guo Qizhang. The fate of both man and fish was about to change. Because within a year, Guo found himself in a POW camp when the Japanese lost the war and surrendered. There, he hatched a plan with fellow Taiwanese inmate Wu Zhenghui. They snuck back to Tetsui Pond and in an empty pineapple tin smuggled out 16 fingerlings. And the rest is history. 13 of the surviving fingerlings spawned a viable protein source for a hunger-struck post-war Taiwan. The Taiwanese tilapia was named Wu Guo Yu in honor of the daring duo and is celebrated as one of Taiwan's cultural icons today. In contrast, the fish was a real meh in post-war Singapore. The distaste came from its muddy flavor and wartime association. But the tilapia kept spawning wildly, thanks to the floods which inundated fish ponds, allowing them to escape into canals and drains where they adapted and thrived. Soon, there were many times more tilapia than humans living on the island. Little did they know, this was going to be a cash cow. The post-war hungry world hankered for cheap, fast-growing protein, and the Singapore tilapia was the answer. Fingerlings were sold globally. And everywhere they went, hybrids were created and kickstarted an aquaculture for many economies. The Singapore tilapia thus spawned a diaspora, fed many hungry people, and was loved, even immortalized. Today, tilapia is the world's second most important freshwater fish source, farmed in over 130 countries, becoming as readily available as the chicken. And as for the Singapore tilapia, there's a breakthrough. The freshwater fish is now bred in salty marine waters, producing a better tasting, meatier protein. Putting a spin to an old saying, keep searching, because there are plenty of fish in the sea.

0: This is Asia Tonight.
1: Good evening. I'm Paul Singh. Tonight's top stories: Malaysia's Democratic Action Party, or DAP, votes overwhelmingly to stay in the cabinet, solidifying its commitment to Anwar Ibrahim's unity government. As the Prime Minister wraps up the PKR Congress with a pledge of reforms after recent electoral setbacks. The death toll from Saturday's earthquake in Indonesia rises to 53. The search for survivors underway, but blocked roads and strong aftershocks are hampering efforts. China drains rising waters in Henan province after days of heavy rains triggered floods in the aftermath of Typhoon Dolphin.

0: key meetings by two of Malaysia's ruling political parties this weekend after a series of electoral setbacks for the Pakatan Harapan coalition. Prime Minister Anwar Ibrahim's PKR held its annual congress in Melaka, where the focus was on party unity and responding better to voters' concerns. Melaka is expected to hold its state election by the end of this year. In Putrajaya, the Democratic Action Party, or DAP, concluded that its ministers and deputy ministers will remain in cabinet. Nearly 90% of party delegates chose for their leaders to continue serving in government in a referendum earlier today. And to help us understand the two parties' positions, we are joined by CNA senior correspondent Melissa Goh, who covered the PKR Congress in Ayacucho, and Afifa Arifin, who covered the DAP Congress in Kuala Lumpur. Mel, let's start with you. What were the key messages from Mr. Anwar and other party leaders at the PKR Congress?
1: Well, it is a critical juncture for Prime Minister Anwar Ibrahim's party, PKR, as it decides how to move forward and move forward quickly to gain to regain voter support before the next general election that must be held in about a year or a year and a half at most. Now, party leaders were anxious. They were dishing out strategies, focusing not just on growing the economic pie, but also how to speed up the implementation to ensure help reaches those in need quickly, regardless of race and religion. Now, Prime Minister Anwar spoke about increasing allocations for MPs, reiterating that PKR is a multiracial party, will double down on its efforts to fight corruption and continue to reject identity politics, which the opposition Perikatan Nasional has been using in all its narratives to consolidate the Malay votes and defeat PH in the recent state election in Johor, and we saw it in Negeri Sembilan, and worse still, it's working with Barisan Nasional, which is PH partner here at the Federal Unity Government. Now, as a result, the party lost Negeri Sembilan and is now left with one state, Selangor. Now, many delegates here where they were upset. They were crying foul when Prime Minister Anwar insisted on working with Barisan Nasional to maintain political stability, insisting that BN chairman, the Deputy Prime Minister Zaid Hamidi, is a good friend, someone whom he can count on for support till the end of the term. Now, many delegates were not convinced. They were not buying it. Let's hear him out. Party President Anwar Ibrahim.
2: Apa pun keputusan, dia tidak boleh didorong kerana kekesalan kita atau kemarahan kita, didorong oleh kepentingan rakyat dan negara. 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
1: Now, Mr. Anwar, all fired up, also insists that his coalition partner, Democratic Action Party, that's always been used as a punching bag for the opposition, PH coalition is intact and are working closer now to maintain stability in the unity government, insisting that he has the full backing of his partners in the East Malaysian bloc to go full term. Only Chief Minister of Sabah, Harjiji Noor, however, attended the opening of the Congress on Saturday.
0: Now, Afifa, let's bring you into this conversation. DAP has voted to keep its ministers and deputy ministers in government. What does this decision tell us about where the party stands and what were the main considerations behind it, do you think?
3: That's right, Paul. So the result's now very clear, right? More than 1,800 delegates voted for the DAP to remain in government compared to just some 242 of them who wanted the party to leave. And that is about 88% backing the status quo. So despite the frustrations that we have heard over the pace of reforms and after some very bruising state election results in Johor and Negeri Sembilan, there is clearly very little appetite within the DAP to, one, destabilise the government or, two, walk away from power altogether. Of course, a major consideration has been, as Mel has said, political stability, because the delegates have argued that leaving the government could ultimately benefit their political opponents. And there's also the calculation that the DAP can achieve much more by pushing for change from within the federal government rather than from the opposition benches. So it's much better to have a seat at the decision-making table. But of course, this was not an unconditional endorsement of how things are going, because even among those who voted to stay, there were a lot of calls for the DAP to be more forceful and for the government to move faster on their reforms. And this was something that was acknowledged by the DAP's Secretary General Anthony Lok after the results were announced. So let's have a listen to what he said.
4: Most delegates voted to stay, but of course there are some critical views presented and wanted the government and the party to be more decisive and to be more assertive. So this is the kind of aspiration that have been mentioned by our delegates, and we respected that. And with that spirit, of course, and with the mandate given by the delegates, we will continue to play our role within the government.
3: So the message from this conference is really about continuity, but with pressure attached. So DAP is staying, but its leadership will now be expected to show all of its members that remaining in government can actually translate into results before the next general election.
0: Mel, PM Anwar's coalition remains intact for now, but his own party has seen the departure of a few senior leaders. How much of this is a challenge for Mr. Anwar?
1: Well, Prime Minister Anwar, he has brushed off the issue with, you know, a series of high-profile departures. Now, he said a ship cannot have two captains steering. He made this remark at the closing. Now, his former party number two, we all know Rafizi Romli, he has quit and now leading his own reformist party called Bersama, and is all out now to fight him in a coming pose in Malacca. Now, it's fielding 15 candidates, even before the state assembly is dissolved. Now, while Bersama may split votes for Pakatan Harapan, but that's not his immediate concern. The damage is limited and contained. He is now working to secure his second term in office. More alliances or shifting alliances, say, may still be on the card as Mr. Anwar seeks to strengthen his position. Anything is possible in Malaysian politics. And the road ahead, he admitted, is not going to be easy.
0: Afifa, with both PKR and DAP now having set out their positions, what lies ahead for Pakatan Harapan in the lead-up to Malaysia's next general election?
3: Well, for PH, the immediate question is no longer whether the coalition stays together, because both PKR and DAP, two component parties, have essentially reaffirmed that. So the harder question is what changes from here. The recent state elections, we've seen how all these dissatisfaction among voters, whether it's about the pace of reform, whether it's bread and butter concerns, or whether PH has really delivered what its supporters expect from it in government. So before GE16, PH will really have to work out how it can rebuild that support. But it also faces a much bigger strategic question, because what does its relationship with Barisan Nasional looks like when it comes the time to fight an election? Because for DAP at least, working with UMNO is now accepted as part of this political reality. This was something that Anthony Lok also said that the delegates had endorsed in this vote. But that relationship becomes much more complicated because of that BNPN equation. And UMNO has, as we know, come out of the recent state elections a lot stronger, while its cooperation with PAS has revived this prospect of this broader Malay political alignment. So in the coming weeks, what we will see from the UMNO General Assembly to the PAS's annual assembly in the coming weeks, those will be things that will be important to watch, particularly for signs whether this remains this tactical cooperation in individual state elections, including the Malacca state election that's coming up, or whether it will develop into something more structured heading into the next general election.
0: Right, many thanks for the update to you both. We've been speaking to CNA senior correspondent Melissa Goh, who is in Malacca, and Afifa Arifin in Kuala Lumpur. Still to come, heavy rains and strong winds lash Hawaii as Hurricane Lala brushes past the Big Island south. Iran's top diplomat call on US to uphold its end of the bargain if it wants the Strait of Hormuz reopened.
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0: The death toll from yesterday's magnitude 7.7 earthquake in Indonesia has risen to at least 53 as rescuers race to find survivors in East Nusa Tenggara province. More than 1,000 homes have been damaged and many are feared trapped under rubble of collapsed buildings. Some roads that restricted access to several districts closest to the epicenter have been cleared and rescuers are expanding search operations in the hardest hit areas. Authorities say 135 people are injured and more than 5,000 people have been evacuated, many now sheltering in temporary sites awaiting aid. The Disaster Mitigation Agency says it aims to complete emergency operations within 3 weeks before shifting its focus to recovery. China has deployed 13 drainage teams to flood-hit Zhoukou in central Henan province as authorities race to clear rising waters after days of torrential rain. The downpours were brought by the remnants of Typhoon Dolphin, which lashed the country last week. Emergency personnel from six provinces are now on the ground in Zhoukou. The Jialu River there burst its banks on Thursday, flooding surrounding areas and a road bridge. Authorities say the breach has since been sealed, but water levels are expected to remain above the warning level through Sunday. Elsewhere in Henan, more than 300 rescuers and dozens of heavy machinery were deployed to Yangling County, where another breach widened to more than 10 metres. Hurricane Lala has brushed past Hawaii's Big Island, lashing the U.S. Pacific state with heavy rain and damaging winds. A state of emergency has been declared. The Category 1 storm passed just south of the island without making landfall, packing winds of up to 120 kilometres per hour. Authorities are warning of flooding and mudslides, with some areas forecast to receive up to 60 centimetres of rain. Weather officials say Lala is expected to continue moving westward and gradually weaken. Hawaii's governor says one person has died in a car crash.
9: There's been a lot of roads impacted. The crews have already been out to 30 sites. We've had 190 flights that had to be postponed. They'll be rescheduled, of course. And we'll be moving crews out to make sure everyone gets their power back. Over 60,000 households have lost power, at least temporarily. Three hospitals also lost power, but they have backup generators. They're going to be okay.
0: On the mainland, the toll from days of severe weather is rising. At least six people have been killed in Indiana, including a four-year-old boy. Indiana Police is seeing its worst flooding in more than 30 years after some areas received more than 28 centimetres of rain in 2 days. President Donald Trump has promised federal assistance as flash flood warnings remain in place across parts of the state. At least 12 people killed and several others injured after a bus carrying Polish tourists veered off a highway in Hungary. A total of 59 people were on board the vehicle. Police say the driver may have fallen asleep at the wheel when the bus overturned into a ditch around 1 a.m. local time, trapping people underneath. The driver has since been taken into custody. Authorities say passengers were all Polish citizens returning from a pilgrimage in Bosnia-Herzegovina.

Armenia. Iran's foreign minister says talks with Oman on shipping routes to the Strait of Hormuz are continuing, but warns the waterway will not reopen unless the U.S.

fate of three Iranian pilots who went missing after their aircraft were shot down in March. Doha has denied holding them, saying its search and rescue teams recovered the remains of one of the pilots and are still awaiting a response from Tehran. Israel's defense minister Israel Katz has threatened further strikes against Hezbollah as violence continued to escalate in southern Lebanon. Mr. Katz made the warning after Israeli strikes killed at least 11 people and wounded 19, according to Lebanon's national news agency. Lebanese officials have condemned the attacks, saying women and children were among those killed. The attacks came just hours after what was described as the deadliest day of Israeli raids in Lebanon since the U.S. brokered ceasefire. At least 4,300 people have been killed in Lebanon in the latest round of hostilities since March. South Korea's military has reportedly fired warning shots after several North Korean troops briefly crossed a boundary line in the demilitarized zone last week. The incident is the first reported violation of the military demarcation line by North Korean troops this year, compared with 17 such violations last year. Pyongyang has been fortifying its side of the border since leader Kim Jong-un declared the two Koreas hostile states in 2023. Last month, Seoul said the border fortification violated the 1953 armistice agreement, which helped end the fighting between both sides. Meanwhile, Mr. Kim has reaffirmed North Korea's deepening ties with Russia. In a message to Russian President Vladimir Putin, he expressed hopes for closer ties built on what he called a history of common struggle and friendship. Mr. Putin has said cooperation between the two countries would continue across all sectors. And still to come, doctors in the U.S. warn a major shakeup of childhood vaccinations could put children at risk.

0: How do you feed billions of people as climate change accelerates?
1: Paddy rice cultivation is a major source of global methane emissions.
2: When production is disrupted, the impact is felt across the community.
3: Farmers say olives are a rare bright spot in stressed farmlands such as this one.
0: CNA correspondent explores the solutions that are taking root across the region. Feeding Asia's Future, Wednesday on CNA. China's rise started on the coast. Today is building its next growth pole thousands of kilometers inland.
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10: Australia's most populous state is set to launch a gun buyback scheme, offering money in exchange for firearms in the wake of the Bondi Beach terror attack. Gun owners in New South Wales will be offered up to $1,000 to hand over eligible handguns, shotguns and rifles from the 2nd of November. Prime Minister Anthony Albanese calls the buyback necessary for security. The state's Premier Chris Minns says that authorities want those guns handed in, compensated for and safely destroyed. He says the scheme could see hundreds of thousands of firearms surrendered to authorities. The Australian government pledged sweeping firearms law reforms earlier this year after 15 people were shot dead on Sydney's Bondi Beach last December. Authorities

0: Authorities had initially planned a nationwide gun buyback, but plans have since been delayed over funding and how it would be implemented. U.S. President Donald Trump is pushing ahead with a major shakeup of childhood vaccinations. The White House says American children are recommended more vaccines than those in other developed countries, and he wants to bring the U.S. closer in line with them. But doctors warn the changes could put children at risk at home and abroad. James Goodison filed this report for CNA from Washington.
1: With the stroke of a pen and his health secretary Robert F. Kennedy Jr. by his side, President Trump is again trying to rewrite America's approach to childhood vaccines.
2: That's a big one in my book.
1: His latest order recommends routine vaccination against 11 diseases for all children, compared to 18 previously. Doctors warn it could leave more children unprotected.
2: Some percent of those are going to end up in an ICU, and some percent of those are going to die. There is nothing more terrifying for a family, and there is nothing more tragic.
1: A key concern is Trump's plan to split the combined MMR vaccine, protecting against measles, mumps and rubella, into separate shots. The order also calls for vaccines to be given at separate appointments where possible. Doctors say more appointments could mean more time off work for parents and more chances of missing vaccinations. And these aren't harmless childhood illnesses. Measles alone can cause pneumonia, brain swelling and, in rare cases, death.
3: What are the costs going to be for parents and for children and for an ecosystem, a vaccine ecosystem that is in disarray, which has functioned very, very well for decades, but which is in utter disarray and has triggered reactions by states, by medical societies, and by others who are now running elsewhere for their guidance.
1: The American Academy of Pediatrics has already sued over earlier changes to COVID-19, hepatitis B, and wider childhood vaccine guidelines. A federal judge blocked several of those changes, and this latest order could face fresh legal challenges. But there is a limit to what the federal government can do. No matter how many orders the president signs, he can't dictate what vaccines children need to get into school. That's decided on a state-by-state basis. Mr. Trump wants to push states to change their rules, so the real question is how many of them follow him and how much does political ideology come into it? What happens in America also rarely stays in America. Experts warn Washington's shifting vaccine policy risks sending mixed messages abroad, fueling hesitancy even as the U.S. continues backing vaccination against some of the world's deadliest diseases.
3: Those who are out to spread misinformation about vaccines, will they be encouraged? Of course they've been encouraged. The U.S. global approach still remains very focused on areas of vaccination. Measles, polio, malaria, there are new vaccines coming on board, HPV against cervical cancer, Ebola.
1: And a former CDC immunization chief says vaccination overseas is also a line of defense at home.
4: It would be very important for the U.S., for its own domestic health security, to help global programs improve their immunization status. That's a win-win situation. It helps those countries, but it also enhances our domestic health security.
1: The message from Washington is not that vaccines don't matter, but that when it comes to America's children, less could be more, even as doctors fear less protection could mean more disease. For CNA, I'm James Goodison in Washington.
0: And that's Asia Tonight. Don't forget headlines anytime at CNA.Asia. Plus, we're on Facebook and YouTube. Good night.

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0: Japan and the U.S. have spent billions trying to prop up the yen, but it's still weakening. On your next Asia First, we examine whether Japan's economy is strong enough to keep interest rates rising and lend the currency some support.
1: How do you feed billions of people as climate change accelerates?
2: Paddy rice cultivation is a major source of global methane emissions.
3: When production is disrupted, the impact is felt across the community.
4: Farmers say olives are a rare bright spot in stressed farmlands such as this one.
1: CNA correspondent explores the solutions that are taking root across the region. Feeding Asia's Future, Wednesday on CNA.
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7: For a hawker center, this is pretty good standard.
8: Nobody really knows that they have this hidden food court downstairs in the basement.
9: I come 3 times a week to the Bugis area because we have like a lot of halal cafes.

0: Good morning.
1: Why do you have lunch so early today?
0: Well, my restaurant that serves French and European is nearby. And I normally like to have my lunch before service start. So Tekka Center is my preferred place. You know, it's walking distance. Today I probably go for naan and some curry or something.
1: Okay, let's go.
0: As a little boy, I used to come every Sunday to do grocery shopping in Little India with my mother. It's very immersive because you smell flowers, you can smell food, you smell coffee. And it was a very big mix of multicultural offerings, not just Indian. We still have Malay stalls, we still have Chinese stalls here as well. Every hawker center is like a cultural melting pot of diverse cuisines and even culinary traditions. I think it reflects that this is very much part of our daily life. Okay, this is very well known for South Indian food. Boss, come here. Your
2: name is Gunasekaran.
0: Gunasekaran. So his name is Guna, and he's been running this for 10 years. In the ure ungu. Okay. So he's from a place called Pudukottai in South India, Tamil Nadu. I come here once in a while, but these items are mainly for like either breakfast or even supper. They are quite light. This is one of the most unusual cuisines you find here. It's literally the only Sri Lankan stall in Tekka Center. I can't take very spicy food, but once in a while, if I do have a mood for something spicy, I'll come for Sri Lankan. Because Sri Lankan food is slightly spicier than the usual Indian food, especially definitely more spicy than North Indian food. Hi boss, how are you? Okay, okay. What is your most popular?
3: Chicken. Okay. And fish. Mango curry.
0: So this is a Sri Lankan mango curry. And it's interesting because Sri Lanka is a tropical island and they're famous for fruits. So you will notice that they use a lot of fruits in their cooking. For example, jackfruit. They have a very famous jackfruit curry as well. Yeah. Here we have the banana flour cooked with masala. I need water. It's very spicy. Banana flowers is known to be like very healthy. It's supposed to help you cleanse your urinary tract. So this is the mango curry. This is nicer because it's like not totally unripe. It's about 10% ripe. There's a bit of sweet and sourness plus spicy. I need water. Must.
4: How are you feeling now?
0: Okay, still alive. Okay, so this is Wampo prawn noodles. It's one of the most popular non-Indian stalls here. It's one of my favorite Chinese foods in Tekka Market. They only have one chef doing it every day. And she's quite passionate about it, which is very obvious. So here we have got this Delhi Lahori. So Delhi Lahori is a Michelin with gourmand store. And if you notice, the pricing is actually very affordable. For $6, you can get a full set with some kind of a flatbread and curry. And basically here, they have also made it not too spicy as well, because I can't take very spicy. Let's go. I'll have a garlic naan and a keema.
5: Okay. Ek garlic naan, ek keema de do ji, garlic naan, ek keema.
0: How long have you been running this store?
6: 7 years at this place.
0: 7 years. And you are from?
6: I'm from Pakistan.
0: Pakistan as well.
6: Yeah. All the curries are spicy, but they are not chili hot. So we have to moderate the curries because of the local customers.
4: Why do you name the shop Delhi Lahori?
6: I named Delhi Lahori because India, Delhi, Pakistan, Lahore, because I want the people, they always fighting, I want them to come together. Because before partition in 1947, India and Pakistan was one country. So people of India and Pakistan were staying together. Their culture, their living style, everything almost together. Food is same, spices are same, but to use them is a bit different in some dishes. But most of them are the same. The Pakistanis are more meat eater. Indian have more vegetarian. So I wanted to bring that all together here and in a hawker center. So the Pakistani people will come, Indian people will also come, and they can taste the food at one place. We don't have pork, we don't have beef. All are welcome. They can eat here with no fear.
0: So what I have ordered today for my lunch is a garlic naan, light and fluffy, and keema. Basically, keema is a minced mutton curry. It can be made with other meats, but mostly it's mutton, so that Hindus can also eat. Dip it in the curry, and then you just eat it. When you are looking at a North Indian food or even Pakistani food, if you don't see a tandoori oven, then you might as well go KFC. So you want that burnt, slightly charred flavor and smoky aroma as well. You can see that the edges are charred. That's how it's supposed to be. Keema is supposed to be chock full of the meat, so it needs to be very rough. This one you can see is very chunky and it's not slimy or jelly-like. So it's very authentic as well. For a hawker center, this is pretty good standard. I think the guy is just genuinely trying to offer a very good value. So he's very popular with especially the foreign students and the foreign workers.
2: I'm continue come over here. 6-7 years is reasonable price, everything is good. I also recommend always, because mostly North Indian want a like typical taste.
7: While walking around, I just spotted this store, like, sure, why not? Got people queue. See, as Singaporeans, if got people queue, you just come here and order the food, you know, so lah.
8: And I noticed you've been eating with your hands and stuff.
7: Yeah, I mean, normal for me, I've been used to it since I've been eating like this since I was young lah. And I mean, why not join their culture also, get used to it.
0: Hi, Nasir.
9: All right, chef.
0: You use charcoal for your tandoor?
9: Yes. Yeah. That's the, as you know, it's an authentic way.
0: Okay. How many naans in one day do you make?
9: With the grace of God, we are making more than 1,000 naans a day.
0: Wow. 1,000 a day?
9: Yes. More than that.
0: I should change business. Because I'm doing European food. I don't do Indian food.
9: Okay.
0: Yeah, so, but sounds like naan business is good, yeah?
9: It's good, but the thing is, in hawker center, we are selling the naan for $1 only.
0: It's a good thing that you're doing it. It is supposed to be giving close to home-cooked food
9: exactly.
0: For the masses. And that's how the hawker culture started.
9: Our lunch crowd, you can see the families also. And you will see the many suited, booted people also.
0: Mm.
9: And normal, everyday, office-going people. Why they come to hawker center? First of all, the food is very fresh. Another thing is cheaper.
0: Now that was a very, very good lunch. Very nice naan bread, restaurant standard in a hawker center. I really appreciate these guys who are giving such high standard for very low prices for every one of us to enjoy. It does inspire me, and maybe one day I will try and create something that everyone can enjoy in hawker centers as well.
10: In the morning, as Asia wakes up to a new day, get up to speed with major events shaping lives in the region and other parts of the world.
11: Putting things in perspective with eye-opening reports and expert analysis as a new era of global politics breeds power struggles and shifting alliances.
10: We get to the heart of the matter and take stock of the issues you're invested in with on-the-ground reports and wall-to-wall coverage. But viewing it all from a regional lens because we put Asia first.
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12: The search is on. Saturday to Monday on CNA. How do you feed billions of people as climate change accelerates?
27: Paddy rice cultivation is a major source of global methane emissions.
1: When production is disrupted, the impact is felt across the community.
3: Farmers say olives are a rare bright spot in stressed farmlands such as this one.
13: CNA correspondent explores the solutions that are taking root across the region. Feeding Asia's Future, Wednesday on CNA.

0: Hello, Ken.
1: Hi, Jeannie. Nice to meet you. This is my colleague, Yvette.
0: Hello, Yvette. Where are you going for lunch today?
1: We are going to the Lian Xin restaurant.
2: It's at the Buddha Tooth Relic Temple. Would you like to join us?
0: Yeah, sure. Let's go.
1: This place, I think, will probably take about 20 minutes walk. And yeah, usually we have about an hour or two for our lunch break.
0: How often do you go to Lian Xin?
1: About two or three times per week. We enjoy eating nice food, so we don't mind walking a little bit far to try something a bit different.
2: So this is the Buddha Tooth Relic Temple. Most people know it as just a tourist attraction. But nobody really knows that they have this hidden food court downstairs in the basement. Can you remember the first time we came, we couldn't really find it?
1: Yeah.
2: Yeah. This is really quite a hidden gem that it's below the temple itself. And you have to actually keep a lookout for it. Now that they have a signage, I think it's so much easier for people to spot it.
1: Come, let's go down. Wow, today is so crowded. Every day the menu is a bit different, so I'm going to explore that.
2: I just saw that they have satay bee hoon, so I'm going to go and try it. The original satay bee hoon contains pork and kangkong, if I'm not wrong. And I think some of them also include prawns, so this is going to be a little unusual.
1: Have you tried a vegetarian chicken drumstick before?
2: No, I haven't.
1: I think this is a bit different, a bit special, because the rest I have kind of tried it before. So I just want to try something, and I'm going to take my pizza later. So this is considered like three different dishes. One of the items is $1.20 each. So yeah, it's very affordable. Can I have the pizza?
3: Sure.
1: Hi, Sifu.
3: Yes.
1: Yeah, would you be able to explain like what is this made of?
3: Oh, okay. So basically what you are eating right now is the mock drumstick. So what it consists of is actually it's wrapped with the beancurd skin together with some of the minced meat inside. How's the taste?
1: Yeah, I really like it. The texture and the taste is really good.
3: Are you a vegetarian?
2: From young, I've always followed my mom. My mom is always vegetarian on the 1st and the 15th of every lunar month. So basically, out of habit, I've just been following her.
3: So are you a Buddhist?
2: Yes, we are Buddhist. Yeah.
1: I'm a free thinker, yeah. So why I like vegetarian food is that because I feel that number one, it's kind of the animal as well. And I think, you know, compared to eating meat, you probably don't easily gain weight by eating vegetarian food. It's much more healthier.
3: Customer profile can be as young as 5 years old to 70 or 80. So for morning, there's more elderly. The afternoon, there's an office crowd. Between 3 to 5, you can see much more of the tourists as well as some of the elderly who enjoy some of the delicacies here. So how is the satay bee hoon?
2: It's nice. Very different from what I've normally had actually.
3: We try to mimic the real authentic satay bee hoon that you have actually had it in the Singapore context.
2: This should be the mock meat, the mock pork, right?
3: Correct.
2: Yeah.
3: Yes.
2: Oh, this is supposed to be for the squid?
3: Yes. How does it taste?
2: Pretty similar to squid itself. It's got the same texture. Yeah.
3: So we use gluten and also some of the soy-based, plant-based also to mimic all the meats and the cuttlefish also. We encourage those who are not into vegetarian, they can also try out this dish.
2: This looks like the real thing.
3: My previous job was an assistant chef in a hotel for 8 years. I'm specialized in Western fusion cuisine. We are trying to keep the menu as exciting as possible to attract more people to come to our restaurant and to promote vegetarianism. For example, like our pasta sauce, for vegetarian, we don't use garlic. We usually will be substitute with ginger, herbs. For egg alternative, right, we can actually use chickpea flour tofu and ginger and also some spice to replicate something like an omelette for those who actually cannot take eggs in their daily meal.
1: My first time eating a vegetarian pizza. What do you use to make this pizza as well?
3: I think we use soy base.

0: gluten-free products to mimic the ham. We have some natural coloring to go with it. We will thin slice it to make it a Hawaiian pizza.
1: I like it. I don't really eat cheese, but with all the different ingredients, it makes it very tasty.
0: For our cheese, actually some of it we are using dairy-free. We can use soy milk as well as some of the nuts to mimic the real cheese.
2: May I ask, why did Temple choose to open a food court here?
0: Before Nianxin, it was actually a very small contemporary hall for the in-house monk as well as the devotees. So in year 2022, we go through a very extensive renovation and open to the public because we want to try to promote vegetarianism as a central to the Buddha values.
1: Operate this restaurant, keep the price low.
0: We are a non-profit organization. Our operation is run by a donation. We are actually running on a deficit.
1: Just one fair, just cost price or
0: higher below cost.
1: Or below cost.
0: Sometimes we do actually experience people that they can't afford the meal. So we'll just ask them, just go and take a meal and rest assured that the meal can be on us. We hope that those who are actually enjoying those affordable meal, in return they can do some donation to our restaurant, so to keep us sustainable.
2: I see.
3: Thank you very much.
2: So normally after we're done with our meals, we would actually go to the temple to do our prayers before we go back to the office. Unfortunately for today, we're out of time. So we'll see you guys. Bye-bye.
1: Bye-bye.

0: No coding skills? She built her own app anyway.
1: What I thought programmers could do, I could do it now.
0: How this couple saves up to 90% of what they earn while living on the road. Their restaurant was failing. Could social media save it? On Money Mind, Wednesday on CNA.
2: The future of global shipping depends on cleaner fuels, and the race is on to develop them. But what if a fuel claiming to be green isn't?
3: They look the same, they smell the same.
2: In Singapore, scientists are searching for fuel fingerprints hidden at the atomic level.
3: The most important clue that we are looking for lies in the carbon.
2: Watch Breakthroughs on Demand at cna.asia.
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0: China's rise started on the coast. 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

0: I found the right spot.
1: You did! You just came to Brunch Club. And it's actually one of my favorite cafes in Bugis. I'm having lunch with my dad right now and we just want to try this halal fusion dishes. Papa!
2: Hey!
1: Hi!
2: Hi!
1: So I brought my friend here. Oh. This is my dad.
0: Hello. Hi, nice
1: to meet you. So is it okay if you just join us?
2: You are going to join? It's okay for you? Okay, can.

0: Okay, no problem. Okay.
1: Yes. So have you chosen? What do you want?
0: Choose for me lah.
2: He's the one, my guru. Teach me here, here, good. This one is good. This one no good for you. I just follow lah.
1: smoked salmon. Okay. Think you will like it. Oh, I like the sizzling prawns in garlic sauce. They're the tiger prawn, sambal and sourdough. So I just have that. I try my best to come always 3 times a week in Bugis area because we have like a lot of halal cafes, right? So because I love to go out with my dad to go like all these cafes, right? So I just added like this like halal food places in Singapore to go to. This like shows whether you should come here and also what you should order lah. Yeah, so I show my friends and they trust my judgement as well. Same as my dad, right? You trust me, right?
2: Of course, lah.
1: Thank you so much. Thank you. Now there's more halal cafes, right? So like last time, it was actually just cafes along Bugis areas. Only like a handful of them. But now, I actually don't even run out of places to go. So every week, I always have a new spot to go. Of course, I will ask my dad along lah. Yeah, I think that's fun, right?
2: Of course, yeah.
3: There you go, enjoy your meal.
1: Oh, okay. Thank you so much.
2: Kampung kan last time different lah. Now I think a lot of changes lah.
1: Modernized
2: lah. Nah, modern now. Sometimes you look side there, you can see sate, mee rebus.
1: Oh, sate.
2: My father sell mee rebus, that's why I like to eat mee rebus. Now I try to eat because of my daughter. Okay. Tell me the new makan.
1: How is it?
2: Not bad.
1: Not bad?
2: So until I forget my mee rebus already.
3: Brunch Club aims towards Western fusion. Western meets Italian, and then halal. For brunch, we have the luxury club breakfast, guacamole, sausages, along with like sambal prawn, the scrambled eggs, turkey bacon. Tasmania salmon, we have tuturuga curry. It's based in Indonesia. So we add some spice to it, served it with Tasmania salmon. We're Muslim owned, but we didn't want it to be limited purely just Muslims. We want for foreigners to come in, to all the races, because this appeals to everyone.
4: So how's the food so far?
1: So good. I love it. I'm left with one prawn. How about you?
2: See, the food, I finish it. Means I like it.
4: So now that you're tired, do you all have more time to hang out?
2: No, I send them. I send them hang out. Because you only hang out with friends.
1: Yeah. We weren't that close last time lah. So I did the effort to actually ask him out to discover new halal cafe. Then we started to build like a close relationship lah. We did a lot of things, eh?
4: So what do you think is the importance of spending time over a meal, especially in Asian culture?
1: Because we are always like working, and then we spend most of our time. I think for my age, like we spend most of our time with our friends. So I think like making an effort to also go out with our parents, right? Will also like be precious lah. I don't think they would actually make the first move. Sometimes they don't know where to bring us. So since we are at the age where we can actually bring them out to like discover new halal cafes or what, right? I will just try my best to bring them along lah. And maybe they might like it, just like my dad. Thanks.
2: Bye, lah.
1: Okay. Huh? Bye, Daddy.
2: Okay, bye.
1: Bye.
2: Okay, bye. Take care.
3: I have something special for you guys. So this is the chocolate fondant. And this is our tiramisu. But we're looking to fuse both of these together and see if it's well.
1: It's exciting.
3: And
1: sure.
3: Let me know your honest reviews about that, okay?
1: Okay, let me just.
3: How is it? Right.
1: It's so good.
3: We want to spice things up. Because you know the trends these days, you just have to be like weird, you know?
4: So for younger Singaporeans, would they Google for any place to eat anymore or just social media and that's it?
1: They will actually click on the hashtag. Maybe like one of the hashtags would be halalfoodsg, which is halal food in Singapore. Like. Then there'll be like a lot of videos from there, and then they will just pick and choose like which one looks interesting to them, and then they will go. Which is what I do lah.
5: Learn something new every day. Yeah. TikTok has everything.
1: So I really had a fun time today and it was so nice hanging out with you guys. Thank you so much, but I have to go right now.
4: Oh,
1: yeah, but before that, can we just take a selfie?
5: Yeah, sure. Don't forget the hashtag.
1: One, two, three. Okay, thank you.

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1: Yeah, this is Japan. Very Japanese.
0: Every overnight temple stay becomes a story.
1: Never imagined I'd be staying in a room like this.
0: And every shrine keeps tradition alive. 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
10: In a remote village 2,000 meters above sea level, Sri Simigaon Primary School in Nepal has a rather unconventional curriculum. Besides subjects like English, math and science, students are also taught the basics of mountain climbing. The students here are ethnically Sherpas. With many growing up to work as mountain guides, the school believes that starting young will give the children a head start in their career. With no government funding, lessons are conducted by volunteers. They teach for 1 week a month before returning to their day jobs as mountain guides. When one leaves, another takes their place. The students start their training scaling a nearby rock face, working their way up to a much higher climb by the end of the school year. This initiation in mountaineering has shaped the children's aspirations, with many now dreaming of climbing Mount Everest.

Back in the 80s, I was crowned the winner of three national beauty pageants, Miss Singapore International, Miss Singapore World, and Miss Singapore Globe. Right now, I run a corporate training academy where I teach etiquette classes. I'm sending a letter to my brother asking him to meet me there.

0: think she will swear at me when she meet me there.
1: I'm Eileen Tan. I've joined MediaCorp since 1988 Star Search. At that time, it was called SBC. Throughout these 38 years, I've played more than about 100 roles.
2: I'd like to find out a little bit more about how much my brother remembers of our childhood and our kind of life together.

0: 是同一个时段入行，也大家认识了差不多要40年了。我们刚认识的时候，其实我们是比赛的竞争对手，然后久了，现在也成为了好朋友。对，我其实很想知道我和他的思维是不是同一致的。
1: 谢谢你啊。
2: Morning, Zoe.
1: Morning.
2: So we have something for you.
1: Oh. Oh. What's this? Oh. Easy link. So what? Me what? Meet me there. Who's that?
2: Eileen Tan.
1: Oh, is it? Is that her signature?
0: She looks very shocked because I didn't sign my Chinese name, I signed my English name. She seldom see my signature in English.
3: My brother was a member of parliament from 2006 to 2020. And I think people remember him as a very fit politician because he participated and still participating in a lot of the Ironman competition as well as triathlons.
4: Come on. Nice one there, nice one. All the way, all the way. Good push, good push. Almost there, almost there. Great job.
5: I train 7 days a week.
6: I've been doing high rocks about 2 years. I just went to World Championships and then I'm training for some of the races in China.
7: Sir Lee left you this note.
6: Yeah, my sister. Okay. Luck, meet me there. That's how she calls me, yeah. Meet her somewhere. I hope there's a clue. But then with this EZ Link card, I'm supposed to leave my car behind and then go take a train. Oh, wow. There's so many places meaningful to both of us. I need to try to telepathy my sister to find out where she is.
1: Okay, I'll find you, sister. Now I have to go and take public transport. Not say I don't know how, but I just not familiar. When I joined this entertainment industry, I don't have a car. Uh-huh. I was taking buses.
8: One North Station. Where is One North Station?
1: Cham la, we hiao la.
0: Very funny. Zoe is known to the public as Ah Jie, and also the queen of Singapore showbiz.
9: 阿姐这位也是2004年首位被封为超级红星的代表人物。
10: 唱会，耶
0: ！Being a queen is never easy, but there are so many eyes on you.
11: 郑慧仪
0: ，and I think she did it quite well.
6: I plan to go to our first childhood home, which is in the Upper Serangoon area, Lowland Road. There's a going by train for 34 minutes, so I have to go to Bishan Station first. If it's a place where we both have memories, then it will be our growing up years and the places we lived in together.
3: Right now, we are close, but mostly in spirit. We support each other morally, and also we have to look after my dad. Other than that, we do not text to say, how are you? I'm fine, thank you, have a nice day.

0: Shop is open.
1: What is this place?
2: This is Roller
1: Road. Really? Wow.
0: I take a picture of my old house. It's where I live. 0 years old to about 10 or 11, then we stay up there. Then here was a provision shop. There were like big drains. Especially when raining, we'll just go into the longkang and play.
1: I would say that part of my life, my childhood, was when my brother and myself were the closest.
0: Sally is 3 years older than me. One thing about Sally is that whenever she goes out, goes somewhere, she will bring me along and she'll make sure that I'm involved. She makes sure so I have a chance to also pick up some skills so that I can play together with her friends and whoever is in the neighborhood. Just making sure that I don't feel left out.
1: Oh, my brother is the introvert and very, very guai one. So if we go to this place to play in the drain and he will follow us, then sometimes people bully him, then I'll protect him.
0: We are very humble beginnings and very low-income family. My mom is a seamstress. My dad works in a crocodile farm. Because at the time, you do not know what is poor, not poor. You just enjoy what you have. Nobody is inside. No, I don't think she's there. Yeah, it's not the right place.
1: I feel that by choosing that as the first place, right, to me, it shows that he really treasures our childhood days, the place that we grew up. Nice to know that. Be nice if only we could turn back the clock, yeah.
2: If you could turn back the time, what would you have wanted to do?
1: Maybe try to keep that bond for as long as possible.
0: As early as not here. Close by is Long Yu Lian, which is our second home. Yeah, we will go there. It's not too far. Okay, the walk, huh?
3: Hey, 67 Ken, come, let's go. Hey, I didn't tap. I come into you. I will find you.
4: You look more excited than me, like confident to find me, right? Her expression.
3: She's home lah. I can smell.
5: Hello, boy. Don't lie to
6: me.
5: I can't see you. I don't believe you. She's not okay. Sister, she's not okay?
4: She's not okay.
5: We play mahjong here. And the husband was very nice. Always cooked very nice food for us sometimes.
4: Oh, that carpet she gave me one. The carpet on that mahjong table.
5: Sister, you cannot hide, ah?
4: I have no more privacy. My house exposed. I have to move house.
5: Disappointed. I was so confident I can find her on the first location. Because I come here quite often. Yeah, I think it's the mahjong will bring us together also.
4: Don't tell so many secrets. Because it's not a nice image. Play mahjong leh. It's like encouraging people to gamble. Oh, cut.
5: 那我打麻将你可以认识一个人品的，人家所谓的牌品，他牌品非常好，很潇洒，就是像他人这样了，输 OK， 赢钱 OK， 很 chill 的，因为我们工作其实都是在荧幕上，所以出去的话其实会也没有自己的舒适感。然后我很感谢他，就是邀请我们去他家，就是在一个小空间，大家一起就是当成是一个互动吧。
4: when I pick friends to come to my house and all that, they are mostly the people that I trust. The trust develops as the years go by. But then when we were young, the time we were so busy, we didn't have the time to get together. It's only really recent last 10 years that we are

0: Japan and the U.S. have spent billions trying to prop up the yen, but it's still weakening. On your next Asia First, we examine whether Japan's economy is strong enough to keep interest rates rising and lend the currency some support.
1: No coding skills? She built her own app anyway.
2: What I thought programmers could do, I could do it now.
1: How this couple saves up to 90% of what they earn while living on the road. 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
3: How do you feed billions of people as climate change accelerates?
4: Paddy rice cultivation is a major source of global methane emissions.
5: When production is disrupted, the impact is felt across the community.
6: Farmers say olives are a rare bright spot in stressed farmlands such as this one.
3: CNA correspondent explores the solutions that are taking root across the region. Feeding Asia's Future, Wednesday on CNA.

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1: Prawning is something that is very unique to Mongolians.
0: Plus, the secrets to staying chic on the cheap.
2: If auntie and uncle look at you, yeah, I think you're doing something right. Yeah.
0: And a duo adding a dash of Balkan spice to paradise. 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

Sorry 啊 ，We all have to under the sun。我可以跟你借雨伞吗？因为我很怕晒。找到他打他屁股了，这么晒。They say Mediacorp have a very good 炒粿条。You know why not? Because a lot of harm. Stupid joke. If I find her here, she will scold me why it takes so long. She's under the hot sun. Now I will say, why don't you just stay at home and wait for me? We had great memories there.

0: fourth floor. Last time don't have lift, so I was always walking up and down. That's this one.
1: Wow, our old house.
2: Lorong Liu Lian.
3: The Lorong Liu Lian HDB flat was the first house that my parents bought. What impressed me most was the toilet. It's a flushing system. Unlike the old toilets that was through the bucket truck.
1: So he says that the first time he used the flushing toilet.
4: He stayed in the toilet for 2 hours because he said it was a luxury. So funny.
0: She's not here, but I'm very happy to see. Looking for all the things that I used to play. I spent a lot of time on the stairs. Jump. We stay here 15 years.

0: and then me and my sister grew up here.
1: So this is the place where we came of age and made a lot of the important decisions.
2: I make a decision together with Sally to choose Victoria School as a first choice. I,

0: do well in my work, my studies, and to actually be able to be financially independent and survive on my own.
1: I remember my parents was always consciously, every day talking about money. So that was the biggest worry. So I set a goal for myself and said, I have to work very hard to at least get a place in uni. Then I can find a good job and then I can give my family a comfortable life. I guess it's also because I'm the eldest, I feel that this is kind of my responsibility.
2: She's not here, so go to Toa Payoh. There's a direct bus.

0: This is the original entrance. They used to have a huge satellite here. And there's a small little car park, which is where I came to submit my application form for my star search.
1: Oh, how's the cheek had a cot?
0: Very hot. Very hot.
1: So hot. Poor thing.
0: She's not here. So how? I'm so disappointed.
1: Wow, 现在都已经围起来，什么电视台没有了？我怎么可能在那边那么热？We
0: have shared so many memories over this place. You know, this is like our second home. For her and me, almost like spends half of our life in this place. When I started Star Search, our training center is actually right behind this stretch of building where I met Eileen.
1: Star Search in 1988 was to scout for talent who knows and love to act.
0: I get selected to be semi-final, then final. After the final, I think I noticed Eileen. 12 of us spent at least a month going classes, dancing, singing, lessons all together.
2: 我印象深刻是她很会唱歌啊，她歌声很好听。
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0: 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And we all wear our swimming clothes, right? We all go to the pool and film, right? That day, wow, Eileen's body was so sexy. Woohoo!
3: 不如让我代替她吧。你？
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0: So it's lots of memory, you know. We spend all the time here working, day and night. I thought you are here. Sister, where are you?
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6: Biodiversity is booming.

0: which is inviting for some local foragers and farmers who embrace edible wildlife.
1: We're the largest organic banana grower in Singapore.
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3: Amazing. Yeah. So the mulberries are from the garden.
4: No, that's delicious.
5: Singapore is ramping up conservation efforts locally and across the region.
6: I really do love reptiles and finding out about them, so I really love my job.
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17: Maxwell Road. 左边这边是 Ang Chiang Hill, 然后右边这边是 Club Street. 这个主景我跟慧宇有很多很多的戏。

0: Yeah, attendee. My bro la, you know, encourage him, I'll take photo. Wow, look very pretty eh. Yeah, he's an MP. A very good colleague.
1: Went into politics in 2006.
0: So, I told Sally that I intend to stand for election the day before I went public to be introduced as a candidate for PAP. I don't want them to only read about it in newspaper, especially Sally.
2: Especially me, huh? Maybe he thinks I'll be disappointed if I hear from others or read the papers.
0: She said, oh, okay. Good, almost like non-event.
2: Very proud. Yeah, I'm very, very proud of him. Yeah. He's the pride of our family.
3: Good evening, ladies and gentlemen. I'm Teo Sir Lak, new candidate for Pasir Ris Punggol GRC.
2: So at the rally, right, I'll try to clap as loud as I can. Yeah, to cheer him on and to support him.
0: Yeah, yeah, the crowd recognize her. If you see a few people like pointing and crowding around her, you know that she's in that location.
2: Okay, so the thing is that I know he knows I was there, but he doesn't look at me. That time, I felt a little bit disappointed that, hey, how come I come and

0: about you, you also didn't acknowledge me.
1: I'll try not to look at her, because looking at her, making my speech, I'll be very nervous. Your own sister, then you sort of raise the expectation.
0: I thought maybe you are a bit shy to let people know that I'm your sister. But then now, after I hear what he says, surprise, surprise.
1: She's my elder sister, and I grew up looking up to her. You put a lot of pressure to not let her down.

0: No one at home, I think.
1: We moved to that house in the early 90s. I just started university. Currently, my dad stays there, and me and Sally visits my dad every week.
2: So Toa Payoh is our last family home. I bought it when I was working. I had my first job as external auditor. Then I moved into tourism industry. But I had a very, very short stint in insurance when I managed to save enough to buy this property. I paid mainly in cash.
1: She showed what financial independence is, showed that it is possible to do so, as long as you're willing to work hard.
2: I remember the day when I got the keys, went to the house, and so happy that finally we all have a bigger house to stay.
0: I'm proud of her that it's her first property. And for someone so young that can achieve this, I think it's amazing. And she bought this not for her own investment, but she bought this for all of us to have a room. And especially for me being grown up, and then for herself. I think that's outstanding.
2: I didn't know that he knows this part of it because I didn't say to anyone except my parents. And surprised that, wow, did they strike lottery, lor? So many compliments.
0: 5-room flat and point block. I think there was a lot of joy that we are moving into a bigger house.
2: I think we drifted apart when I started working, so I had to fly around a lot. And the moment he started working, he was stationed overseas.
0: As working adults, I feel that the closeness is unspoken. Yeah. And I feel that that is the bond that we have today. And it's not just by words, it's actually by action. For example, I think Sally shares so much load in taking care of my dad, and I realised that as a sister, she takes care of me in that quiet way. And I never doubted her love for all of us. Never doubted.
2: Nice to know. Yeah, that I still have that little space in his heart. Basically, you all have dug out everything that I never knew all these years from him. Because all these are not spoken all these years. I think if there isn't this program, I will also never know. I'm touched. I'm touched.
0: It's quite nice to bring me back to all these places. I think it brings me pleasure to look for her.
3: So you're not tired yet?
0: Well, I'm an Ironman athlete, no. If I say I'm tired, all my Ironman friends is like, hey, bro, hey, high rock some more. Like, I cannot let my Ironman friends and high rock friends down.
4: Now we're heading to the former World Trade Center, now renamed as Harbourfront Center. But I'm not sure whether it's still existing. It's almost 40 years ago.
5: Harbourfront. What memory we have there?
4: Maybe you also cannot remember, sister.
5: I cannot.
4: Oh no. She's not here, okay. This is where we have our first Star Search competition finals.
6: 欢迎各位嘉宾光临世界贸易中心大礼堂。1988年才华横溢出新秀，现在开始。编号5郑慧玉，编号7陈丽珍。
5: So funny. I'm surprised because Harbourfront, by then, it wasn't like that at all, I'm sure. I really cannot remember. I'm so sorry, my sister. You're right, I forgot.
6: 获得这个奖项的到底是哪一位新秀呢? 他就是编号7陈丽珍。
5: I never thought of winning, I just thought of pulling through. And that's why I was shocked when they announced that I was the first runner-up.
4: It's a Singapore first talent search for this entertainment industry. It's like a big event, big competition over that time with very attractive prices as well.
6: 谁是今天晚上十万元冠军得主，好不好？冠军就是，就是五号郑慧玉。
4: I don't know what made me want the competition, but wanted to want the competition is one of my goals at that time. It's a beautiful memory that I had.
3: 八九十年代的时候，就是我们本地人看电视剧是一个生活的一个习惯。我觉得在那段时间，我们的本地的电视剧是算是很辉煌的时代，大家都很爱。都追看我们的电视剧，即使你在街上的时候，在碰到你的时候，他会想追看说结局是什么，他们也想知道。我们刚好赶到那个时代，当然是一件很开心的事情，因为我们的每个作品都得到很大的回响。
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4: That time a lot of Malay Indian they learn Chinese watching our show, and they see you they start talking to you in Chinese. We say that thank you of all your performance that we learning Chinese through your drama. So yeah.That was something really nice.
0: So now, where do you want to go next?
4: Wow, can I sit somewhere cooling to think? I really have no idea. Really run out of idea. I got no clue. Eh.
7: No coding skills? She built her own app anyway.
8: What I thought programmers could do, I could do it now.
7: How this couple saves up to 90% of what they earn while living on the road. 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
7: How do you feed billions of people as climate change accelerates?
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7: 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Feeding Asia's future. Wednesday on CNA.
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0: This is my JC, also my sister's JC, so I also take after her. When I enter the JC, I hear a lot about her. My own sister. I hear her name is always mentioned by teachers. She's already quite prominent at the time. And when I enter NTU, it's the same thing. You hear a lot about her. Yeah, so put a bit of pressure. Like you have to live up to some kind of expectation. Her presence is everywhere.
1: We both took accountancy and both our first job was external auditor. I guess he chose the school and the faculty partially because of my influence. As a student, Salah was very, very, very smart. He doesn't have to study, but his results are always very good. I have to mark, I have to study very hard just to score a little bit more, so I'm the slower one.
0: Salah is very smart and she uses her intelligence to create a path for herself.
1: So what attracted me to join a pageant was not so much of the glamour or the glitz, it was more the money. Back then, I could really win a lot from pageants. My first pageant, I won 5,000 Sing, which was a lot, and which actually paid for the rest of my tuition fees in uni. For the second pageant, I won more. I wanted to do a master's, but my brother was also studying for his first degree. So I also passed it over to my mum to help with the family.
0: At some point in my university, the loans and the CPF from my dad sort of run out. And Sally was the one who actually put the finances together and helped me get through the final stage. Because of that, I'm always appreciative. I don't see her anywhere. Wow, my strategy didn't work. Yeah, not so smart. She's smarter than me, that's why I cannot find her. I know that Sally always drag me to the library so that, you know, get me to read, get me to learn. So we are going to Toa Payoh Library.
2: I've been searching for you for almost 5 hours. I never take so many bus in Singapore before. And train, thank you. So luckily, you didn't go cycling and hiking with me. Not how go jungle inside and look for you. Cannot find you then, that's it, sister. Don't friend me anymore.

0: a linear walk. She'll look for me at the walk yoga because she thought I would be attending the class because there's a class about 5:30.
1: Hello! 好久不见了，很久没有来。他在哪里啊？啊？Eileen丹。哎，应该在上课吧？在上课哈。 I found you.
2: Okay, so Sally, where are we now?
3: Toa Payoh Central Library. See whether he remembers coming with me here when we were young, because we came here very, very often when we were still in primary school. For me, every time

0: Time the two of us come here, it's like an outing. So to me, it's like going to the amusement park. Because we are very poor, we save up the money and take the bus. And so we always take the 156 bus, I still remember, to come here.
1: If she ever said that both of us save money for the bus trip, she's just being very kind. She saved, and then she pays for me. Library visits let me appreciate Sally also a lot better. I think it is very consistent in how she behaves as a big sister. She takes care of everything until I'm just tagging along. I believe she is at the library. It's because following her to a library was what she considered a healthier sibling habit to have.
0: Because we are very poor, we can't afford to buy books. We both love to read. So it's a nice place where we can, you know, read all we want. It's like a luxury. This is a very important part of my life because this is the time where I spend the most time with him.
2: Let me see my heartbeat. Yeah, over 100. Palpitation.

0: 所以做瑜伽的时候就剩下我们两个人，就有时候瑜伽完的时候我们讲坐那边聊天聊聊聊，但是我觉得那个时间是有增长那个彼此的一个有新的升华。
1: Actually I asked her to try the really hot yoga. It's just to detox and sweat it out. In our acting lifestyle we have a lot of stress, so I think sometimes we need certain places to clear our minds.
2: We are no longer very young, but we have to maintain ourselves well enough, like, you know,We are still in a limelight.
1: In these industries, yes, of course, people look at you at your outlook, yeah. But at the same time, we must also grow old gracefully.
2: How are you like?
1: She thought she found me. This is really funny.
2: Oh no, I really 躺平耶, really don't know where is she.
0: 其实真的是到了 Millennial World， 我真的是就已经差不多哈，我真的没有想到，真的没有了，真的没有了，没有了。所以我最后我觉得这个地方我们一起拍戏，对我们来说啦，其实意义蛮深大的。
1: Come on, can she find me or not? I don't know whether this is suffering for her, but I feel very excited.
3: Okay. That's either the Toa Payoh Cinema or Toa Payoh Library.
2: Cinema? Why cinema?
3: It's a cinema last time. The Toa Payoh Cinema is there.
2: Yeah, I couldn't keep eye contact. Because we don't really like sit down together and then say things about each other. So it's like...Paisei, very awkward. Yeah. So today, everything you do, I watched on the monitor.
3: Oh, okay.
2: So I saw all the footages.
4: What was the most surprising thing you heard him say today?
2: That, look up to me.
3: How not to look up when she topped her class like primary school, primary 1 to primary 6, every year take academic prize, so you definitely aspire.
2: Okay.很好
3: Yeah, so surprising thing to me today that whatever I say is new to her lah. Because a traditional Chinese family, it's not common for us to express ourselves. Yeah, so I guess wait until so many years, all like 60 plus, and then come and

0: this pleasant surprise?
1: I didn't know because I don't think I did many things right. So how can somebody who doesn't do many things right be role model?
0: No, I think Sally underestimate herself. She lead by action. So the action inspires and encourages.
2: Do you want to hear more of this kind of things from your
1: brother? Oh, it'd be nice.
0: I'll say that if anything need to be expressed, I want to tell Sally that proud of her. The family is also proud of her. If there's someone that breaks ceilings at the very beginning, it's her. Because she broke all ceilings. So now I say,
1: Kamsahamnida.
0: She very good in control, self-control, steady. I would say that the unspoken bond is deep. It's always there. You don't express that all the time.
1: Because we grew up not being very expressive with each other. I didn't think he was going to say so much. So it's nice to hear after all these years.
3: Change station. One, two.
4: The sky really turned dark, you know.
5: Okay, not so bad, not so bad. It's not that dark.
4: It's 7 o'clock. Yeah, you see? The lights all came out already. Look at the lamp. Oh, sister, can you find me? What the hell?
5: I chose to find her in Maxwell because the latest project that we worked together, the main location at this place, we have a lot of memories there, we have a lot of crazy scenes, and we have spent a lot of day there. So please be there.

0: I found her.
1: Tong Tong! No, I do the last rough guess because I suspect here.
0: Yeah.
1: I told them actually I think maybe here. But they say on memory. I go to your house first thing. If I went to your house, don't have. Then I'll tell you like, what's our World Trade Center, you know? Where of a sausage ma? Then how we started. Yeah. Then maybe it's Yugang. Then we went there. I said, Tamla, I really had no memories. I'm so sorry, sister. I let you wait. I also don't know where are you, no?
2: Then how at the end you find you think of here?
1: Last choice, where I say, tell Zhao Bo won't come here and wait for me for under the hot sun. True enough, you come here and wait.
2: No, sorry, sister. I went downstairs. Downstairs got aircon. Inside the room got aircon.
1: Wow, you wait until morning. I'm tell them. Wow!
2: I'm very happy. I was sitting there. I said, oh, is she coming or not? Can I call her and tell her? There are a lot of things that we did here together last year in October for that Kid You Not, that show. Yeah. As you know how old we are now, so I don't know when we'll have another chance to be working together.
1: Yeah, yes. And I'm very happy that my co-star is her also.
2: It came to me as a surprise because I never thought that I would do a lead again with her. And that's why I was very happy. Yeah, and excited about the whole thing. Yes.
3: 可能经过这么长时间，他一直在同一部戏里面出现，我们两个一起演主角，从什么都不懂，到现在我们稍微懂懂，在同一部戏里面飙戏，对我们来说啦，其实意义蛮深大的。 Through this search for Eileen Tan, 我重新的去评估我对 我们之间的友谊，可能更深一层的，从他的角度去了解我，他从我的角度去了解我对他的友情，所以我觉得这个是一个挺好的节目，因为我们可以彼此这没有经意的里面去更了解对方，这样的一个节目让我们的互动变成更升华了，我觉得。
2: We will appreciate our friendship from now on, maybe really till old, and that we will grow old gracefully and really play mahjong all the time, yeah. So that to prevent dementia.
1: Our mahjong is just game, gathering.
2: No, prevent dementia.
1: Yeah, prevent dementia.
2: In case I will forget her one day.
1: You won't.
2: You
1: won't take care of you.
2: Okay, see? Yeah, that's why. The reason why I'm willing to do this show is because I know this is the only, maybe the last time that we can do such a wonderful show together. Meet me there, you know.
1: Hot bed.
4: Oh, that's there, the trend told me. 我不记得这个嘞。 But then you're supposed to look surprised, right? You didn't look surprised.
5: I look surprised, my mouth open.
6: In an all new season of Meet Me There.
7: Bing!
2: Where are you?
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2: Whoop, whoop, whoop! Bennett!
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13: 这个叫做显磁片, 它只对磁场会产生感应。
18: Depending on your smartphone model, you can have 2 to 5 magnets per speaker. The autofocus on your camera, 2 to 4 magnets. Adding up the magnets for your microphone, the vibration motor, your phone could have up to 14 magnets. Several estimates say Chinese factories now make more than 80% or even over 90% of high-strength rare earth magnets used in the world.
13: 能轻松吸起三罐可乐的珠宝小磁扣，你见过吗？
18: This is Yoki Shi. She's an insider of the Chinese rare earths industry and has worked closely with partners along the entire supply chain from mine to magnet. She has offered the rare chance of seeing exactly how magnets end up in my pocket. In my iPhone, of course. Dawa Magnet specializes in producing tiny magnets suitable for speakers, microphones, and other small components that fit into portable electronics, such as mobile phones or earbuds.
13: 那这个车间呢，就是磁铁的第一道生产工序，这里面全部是原材料。这个呢，就叫做纯铁。 它大概占到60%到70%的一个比例。那这个材料呢，是铝铁硼的第二种元素，那它叫做硼铁，就是这一种。它在里面大概占到1%的比例。虽然硼铁和纯铁在里面的重量占比很高，但是它在里面的价值比是不高的，只占到30%到40%。在整个原材料里面最贵的还是这个元素，那就是叫做普铝，稀土的普铝，PRND。 所以只有把铝、铁、硼三种重要的元素合成在一起的时候，

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1: Right, just in case you missed itEarlier on, these were just little bits of metal, but after putting it in this machine, now it's all magnetized.
2: Just like that, this factory can churn out over 1,000 tons of rare earth magnets a year in a huge variety of bespoke shapes, which are then transported downstream to manufacturers. Because of the ready supply of such components, many electronic makers, be it for foreign or domestic brands,have located their manufacturing plants in Guangdong province. So what actually leaves China is probably a mobile phone or a pair of earbuds you pick up at your store that's made in China.

0: This is Singapore Tonight.
1: Good evening, I'm Paul Singh. Tonight's top stories. From rigid education expectations to parents' emotional health, the experts weigh in on the thorny issue of raising Singapore's falling birth rate. A pilot kicks off in Western Singapore for patients with complex chronic conditions who's leaving hospital to give them the medical care they need in their own home. We get up close with the legacy of humanitarian Deepa Swaminathan as she moves on to the next phase of championing the welfare of Singapore's migrant workers. A welcome boost for Singapore's five-time Asian netball champions following their victory in Hong Kong as they eye even bigger campaigns next year.

0: Experts say easing the pressures of parenthood will take more than individual schemes, but will instead require an interconnected approach on issues like rigid education expectations, childcare leave, and even parents' well-being. Their response comes as Prime Minister Lawrence Wong is set to unveil a fresh look at family support at the National Day rally. Chloe Teo with more.
1: As children grow, so do the pressures that come with raising them. Sociologist Pauline Strawn points out healthcare costs are often top of mind. These can add up, especially if children have special needs. Another example is the education arms race, which she says can often stem from a narrow view of how talent is defined.
2: This is a conversation that we have to have, not just with MOE, right? But also with, you know, I think parents, to better understand who is pushing their needle, right? Who is pointing them to all these very expensive, you know, after-school care tuition programs. And, you know, we have to then ask very frank questions. Does it matter? Will it make a difference for my child if he or she does not go for any enrichment class and doesn't go to a fancy, you know, childcare program? And if the answer is no, then we have to say it very loudly and demonstrate it very loudly.
1: Professor Strawn adds couples see all these pressures collectively, and Singapore needs to deal with them as one system rather than separately. And other parts of society also need to treat this as their problem and be part of the solution. For instance, employers should realize a low birth rate is a future manpower issue and be more supportive of flexible work arrangements. This could mean new ways to look at employment, especially to support smaller firms that find it hard to cover for staff who need caregiving leave.
2: When you have staff who go on leave, we have to grow a culture of locum professionals who are able to hop in and out of different organizations. There are people who enjoy work like that, particularly now that we have, you know, a lot more retirees, right? Because, you know, we live longer, and those who retire, they're very seasoned, experienced, all still well and eager to contribute.
1: A psychologist says the same idea of building social support around families should extend into the home.
3: When our babies are young, we've got the health checks. And I think these checks need to persist till primary school and adolescence even. And it's not just about checking on the child's physical or even mental health status, but we need to check on the family as a system. So what are the parents' relationship at the moment? What's the family well-being at the moment? What is being done? What difficulties have they met? Have they been linked up with the correct resources to help support them?
1: Both experts say this is what a genuine reset would require, moving beyond isolated measures towards a system that supports families at home, at work, and through the different stages of raising a child.
0: A new pilot program will see patients in the West with complex chronic conditions get help at home from retired nurses and trained community carers after leaving hospital. The initiative by Ng Teng Fong General Hospital and social service agency Loving Heart could eventually be scaled up across Singapore. Sabrina Ng reports.
4: I'm Ranjit, calling from Ng Teng Fong General Hospital.
5: A reminder to take medication, or simply helping a senior stay active, are some ways community carers can support patients after they leave hospital. But the impact of such support can be big, helping prevent patients from deteriorating and returning to hospital, easing pressure on space for acute care. That's as Singapore's ageing population adds to healthcare demand. MP for the area Grace Fu says Jurong East is one of the country's oldest areas, with about 5,800 seniors in Yuhua alone.
6: There are so many amongst us that are living in this area that will need the help, and also to help us free up the very critical hospitalisation capacity in our system, because our hospitals are doing their best to treat those with acute illnesses. And in order for them to direct their resources to the most acute cases, they have to have partners that will help them free up the less acute ones.
5: Ng Teng Fong General Hospital's new program will support around 1,000 patients in the West over the next 2 years. It targets those with complex chronic conditions, such as kidney, heart or liver failure.
7: How are you so far?
5: Retired nurses will identify patients who need more help after discharge, while trained community carers will follow up with them at home. This includes medication reminders, blood pressure and symptom checks, and helping them keep up with appointments.
7: People who, if they don't follow their medicines, if they don't follow the advice of the doctors and nurses after they come home, they can actually get worse and they can actually end up re-admitting and staying in hospital again. And we want to prevent that if possible. So I think community carers play that role when they are back home to close that gap, right? Where they can actually, I suppose, continue recovering, rehabilitating, and then get back and reintegrate into normal life in the community again.
5: Ng Teng Fong found that among patients readmitted within a year, 68% returned unexpectedly at least once within 60 days of discharge. Poor social support and failure to keep up with medication and appointments were among the main reasons. But an earlier trial involving 200 patients found structured follow-up cut 60 days readmission rates from 40 to 31%. 25 community carers will initially be trained to spot signs of deterioration, and more could be roped in eventually.
8: When we are able to show that this succeeds, we can then compare notes with all our counterparts across both hospitals and NUHS and Singapore, pool our knowledge and learnings together, and be able to develop a better system for all our patients.
5: For seniors, the aim is ultimately simple: to help them stay well at home for longer.
0: And still ahead, CNA sits down with the founder of It's Raining Raincoats. We trace the beginnings of her humanitarian journey and the legacy she's leaving behind.
9: Japan and the US have spent billions trying to prop up the yen, but it's still weakening. On your next Asia First, we examine whether Japan's economy is strong enough to keep interest rates rising and lend the currency some support.
10: In an all-new season of Meet Me There.
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9: 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Bennett!
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5: How do you feed billions of people as climate change accelerates?
21: Paddy rice cultivation is a major source of global methane emissions.
22: When production is disrupted, the impact is felt across the community.
23: Farmers say olives are a rare bright spot in stressed farmlands such as this one.
5: CNA correspondent explores the solutions that are taking root across the region. Feeding Asia's Future, Wednesday on CNA.
24: The future of global shipping depends on cleaner fuels, and the race is on to develop them. But what if a fuel claiming to be green isn't?
25: They look the same, they smell the same.
24: In Singapore, scientists are searching for fuel fingerprints hidden at the atomic level.
25: The most important clue that we are looking for lies in the carbon.
24: Watch breakthroughs on demand at cna.asia.

0: A simple act of kindness that grew into a movement. For more than a decade, Deepa Swaminathan has championed the welfare of migrant workers, growing the charity organisation It's Raining Raincoats into a community of around 1,500 volunteers. As she moves into a mentor and chair emeritus role, Beatrice Yap looks back at the chance encounter that started it all and the legacy she leaves behind.
1: Some places hold on to a moment. For Deepa Swaminathan, this site is one of them. 12 years ago, something happened here that stayed with her and changed the direction of her life.
2: So Deepa, we're here at this site that means a lot to you.
3: Yeah.
2: So could you tell me more about what happened here 12 years ago?
3: So 12 years ago, a rainstorm happened, and on that day, around midday, I was driving back, turned into this road, and as I drove in, I used to live on this road then. It's now a construction site, but as I drove in, it was pouring with rain, and my wipers were going crazy, and through the sort of on the side, I could spot these two migrant workers crouched under a piece of cardboard because they didn't have an umbrella or a raincoat and they were getting soaking wet. So I drove past them and thought, I'm so comfortable and dry in my car, and I felt sorry that they were getting wet, but something made me stop and reverse back towards them. And I rolled down my passenger side window and insisted that they get into the car.
1: Deepa took the two men home, giving them food and dry clothes as they waited out the rain. The rain stopped, but Deepa's connection with one of those men did not.
3: And then when they left, something made me give them my personal mobile number. I just, tore off a small piece of paper, wrote my mobile number and gave it to them and said, if you ever need any help in Singapore, contact me. So they smiled and left.
1: 3 months later, the police called. Murugan had attempted suicide. Deepa's was the only contact number found on him. She learned he had gone 6 months without pay and had just 50 cents in his bank account. After she appealed to the authorities, his unpaid wages were recovered.
3: Very often people tell me that I helped Murugan a lot and I saved him. But now, as I reflect back on it all, I feel like he also saved me. He gave me the gift of It's Raining Raincoats. Yeah. So in my heart, I don't remember him just as a migrant worker I helped. But, I think of him as the seed that sprouted this movement. Mm.
1: One person's hardship had become something Deepa could no longer simply witness. She wanted to keep responding, and that response grew far beyond raincoats.
2: So what started out as you wanting to help turned into a much bigger community, so much that you've had to rent this space for them. So can you tell me more about where we are?
3: So this is actually, the realization of a dream that was long held, to have a free store for migrant workers and like a lounge and space where they could come and relax. They always had this vision of, of having a space where people could come and drop things and where the workers themselves could come and select what they wanted, rather than us driving around and saying, okay, here's what we have.
2: So apart from all these physical items that migrant workers can come to take, are there other activities that they can come here to do, to socialise, to participate in?
3: Yes, absolutely. The reason why we, created this space and made it quite colourful and cosy was really to ensure that the workers also have somewhere nice that they can come and relax in. They can't exactly afford to go to a Starbucks and get a coffee and sit there, So they don't really have, an air-conditioned, loungy kind of place that they can go to, and we wanted to sort of provide that for them.
1: By then, helping had come to mean more than meeting an immediate need. It was also about making people feel considered. But before IRR had a home of its own, Deepa had opened hers.
2: So we've come to your home from the IRR Henderson office, and I see that you also have a drop-off point here as well. And I myself, I've actually donated some items where I dropped it off here. So how did your home become such a big part of IRR as well?
3: For the longest time, IRR never had an office. So, my home was one of the places where volunteers could come and drop things off for the migrant workers. And not only my home, but the homes of many other volunteers also opened up as drop-off locations for migrant workers. Sometimes there is a perception that, Singaporeans can be a little apathetic and so on, but I always say that I'm blessed to see a Singapore that is very kind, very compassionate, very inclusive, because they literally walk up to my doorstep from all over the island to drop things off for the migrant workers. So why don't we go in and continue?
1: For years, the work came through Deepa's front door, and increasingly it occupied another space too, her time.
2: And throughout this whole journey, what were some of the sacrifices you've had to make personally? You know, even throughout the day as I spent it with you, you were constantly on calls, constantly thinking of ideas on how to improve the organization, how to help these migrant workers.
3: There was a personal cost in that it took up a lot of my headspace. It took away, time that, my kids have all grown up now, and sometimes I wonder, I miss the times when they were young and, the times I lost that I couldn't spend with them.
1: Time given to a cause can change lives, but it cannot be given twice. After more than a decade of building IRR, Deepa has decided it's time for others to carry more of it.
3: I actually haven't announced this publicly, but about 6 months ago, I actually stepped down from the board

0: just depends on her.
1: And still to come, a rousing welcome home for Singapore's newly crowned Asian netball champions. But they don't intend to rest on their laurels just yet. Tell you more after the break.

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1: From the corridors of power to the region's most remote corners, we'll break down the news driving some of the world's largest economies and explain why it matters.
0: On East Asia Tonight, with me, Otelli Edwards.
2: No coding skills? She built her own app anyway.
3: What I thought programmers could do, I could do it now.
2: How this couple saves up to 90% of what they earn while living on the road. Their restaurant was failing. Could social media save it? On Money Mind, Wednesday on CNA.
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6: I think you're doing something right. Yeah.
4: And a duo adding a dash of Balkan spice to paradise. 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

0: A 67-year-old man has died in a fire at a flat in Jurong East. The incident saw residents alerting neighbours by knocking on doors and getting them to safety. Nadeva Zaidi with more.
1: This was the scene at a HDB block in Jurong East in the early hours of Sunday morning. A 67-year-old man was pronounced dead after fire engulfed his home on the third floor. The Singapore Civil Defence Force and Singapore Police Force say they were alerted at about 3:55 a.m. About 50 residents were evacuated from their homes. Residents told me that the victim lived alone. Those we spoke to also said that people living on the sixth floor and above were not told to evacuate, with some even unaware that a fire had broken out. One resident, though, was alerted by smoke and rallied his neighbours to evacuate.
2: So I just looked at the kitchen window. Some small smoke is coming from the fourth floor, something like that. Then I suddenly wake up my another friend. So we all come together and we guess maybe fourth floor. But we come down, we saw the third floor is firing, the fire is coming out. And the coming time also, we knocked the door on.
3: 5-2.
2: Yeah, because everyone's sleeping, 3:30 a.m. So we knocked the floor and we say fire.
1: Ambulance. Mr. Gandhidasan and his friends even went to the unit next to the one on fire to wake the occupants.
2: The glass all broken and the fire, we can see from here to there.
4: So nobody shouting for help?
5: Nobody shouting.
2: But we hear some small sound, but not exploded sound. So something bump, something like that.
5: Window only broken, yeah. Sound, the one sound.
2: Not a cylinder sound or anything, no big sound.
1: MP for the area, Xie Yao Chuen, commended one of the residents' quick thinking for detecting the fire and alerting authorities and his neighbours. When CNA arrived, there was only one SCDF truck in the area and a couple of police cars. Residents were allowed back up to their homes at about 5:30 a.m., just over an hour after the fire was called in. One concerned family member rushed to the scene to check on his mother as soon as he heard about the blaze. She lives directly above the affected unit.
6: I go and ask my mother what happened. Yeah, and she told me there's a fire. Her neighbour wake her up

0: they went down rushing. She felt that the floor was very hot, very hot. So I was glad that the neighbor was very good, waking the family up.
1: SCDF confirmed no residents were sent to hospital. Police do not suspect foul play and investigations are still ongoing.
2: Singapore's newly crowned Asian netball champions are looking to hone in on their experiences and lessons from the Asian Championships in Hong Kong as they eye a top 10 finish at next year's World Cup. Alif Amchan reports from Changi Airport, where the team received a hero's welcome.
3: From the young to the young at heart, dozens flocked to the airport to give the Singapore Vandas a warm welcome home after a successful campaign at the Asian Championships, where it retained its crown and a fifth Asian title overall. For one player, beyond the win, the experience has reaped useful lessons that makes it all the more rewarding.
4: We were very hungry coming into the tournament this year, and with four new players, we actually gelled really well together to bring, even allow them court time to build and have like exposure so that we have like a great runway, a build up into next year's World Cup.
3: Victory in Hong Kong has also given the team a much needed confidence boost ahead of bigger tests next year. At the World Cup in Australia in August, the team will be looking to improve on its 15th place finish out of 16 teams at the last edition.
5: For me, it's about how we can compete against the best in the world and challenge ourselves. And we've shown on different opportunities we can do that. So the 16 nations that go, two from each region that qualify, plus the top eight in the world. So I would love nothing more than to chase a top 10 spot coming in as a ranked world number 22 team. But we've shown in previous tournaments we can compete with some of the others that are in that top 16. So, we'll chase top 10 for sure.
6: Plus, a month after that, the team will be eyeing revenge and redemption at the SEA Games in Malaysia. There, they'll be eyeing for a win against hosts and regional arch rivals Malaysia. At the last edition, the Singapore Vandas had settled for silver after an agonisingly narrow loss. But for now, the players will get a short, well-deserved break before going right back into training.
2: And that's Singapore Tonight. Don't forget headlines anytime at cna.asia. Plus, we're on Facebook and YouTube. Good night.

0: Cruise through the heart of Budapest on the Danube and uncover a city that captivates day and night. 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
1: China's rise started on the coast. 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
4: Insight,
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1: Midnight later tonight here in Thailand. It's too little too late.
2: 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Nobody can exactly tell you why.
3: Look, things are never perfect when you're engaged in politics.
0: Each one doing what each one wants.
4: So what's the United Nations doing amidst this world of supreme chaos?
5: We're pushing for answers every night on Asia Tonight.
6: Biodiversity is booming, which is inviting for some local foragers and farmers who embrace edible wildlife.
7: We're the largest organic banana grower in Singapore.
8: This is a gem.
9: Amazing. Yeah. So the mulberries are from the garden.
10: No, that's delicious.
11: Singapore is ramping up conservation efforts locally and across the region.
12: I really do love reptiles and finding out about them, so I really love my job.
13: The building must relate to the lives of the people.
14: 目前还是一直要创新一些新的东西。我也不希望人家把我看作是80岁的人。There
15: are those who dare to be different, who have made their mark in Singapore and beyond.
16: You have such big dreams, you know, you want to change the world with your art.
17: Obviously, every fighter wants to win, so all you can do is to prepare yourself to win.

0: For the past 8 months, kids in Australia have been banned on 10 social media platforms. That means no TikTok, no Instagram, no Facebook, no Snapchat amongst the list. The purpose? To protect young minds from predatory algorithms filled with sex and violence. Under this ban, social media companies must prevent kids from accessing their existing accounts and prevent new sign-ups for those under 16. Age verification can be done through official documents or by scanning the face for an age estimation. Social media companies can be fined up to 49.5 million Australian dollars if they are found to flout the laws. It's the first country in the world to impose the ban. In this second part of a Talking Point special, I'm here in Australia to find out how the kids are coping with the ban. So today happens to be the last day of school for some parts of Australia, which means the kids should have more time to use their phone. I'm on my way to meet two teenagers who also happen to be the target of the social media ban.
1: Hi!
0: How are you guys?
2: Good, thanks. How are you?
0: Good, good, good. Thank you. Wow, that looks amazing.
2: Good.
3: It is.
4: So before the ban, I was on TikTok, Snapchat, Instagram, and I had Messenger as well. And after the ban, nothing really changed for me. I'm still on all of the platforms.
2: I'm not on social media. Okay. I got kicked off Snapchat. I actually didn't want to do the age verifications. It wants you to either show your face or show your passport, and I just dismiss. And after too many times of doing it, it just said, you've dismissed too many times and you're going to get kicked out unless you verify it right now.
4: I was asked to verify my age, and when I scanned my face, they said that I looked older and they said that I passed it, basically. So as in, I was able to keep Snapchat.
0: Okay.
4: And I was
0: able. So basically the app passed you because they think that you are above 16 years old. Were you wearing makeup? Did you do anything to make yourself look more mature?
4: I had done my lashes and I had just maybe a lip gloss on, which was surprising because I didn't think I would have passed that, but yeah. I felt a bit, ooh, am I going to get in trouble for this? But most of my friends actually had passed the verification.
0: Oh, and your friends are all below 16 years old?
4: Yes.
0: Do you actually think it's easier for girls?
4: I think it's easier for girls. Most of my friends didn't get kicked off. Some of like my guy friends, they all got kicked off.
2: I don't think that's very fair at all. But some of my friends that look a bit older, what they have to do is like that, and it's just like, look left, look right, and then I was like sucking in their cheeks, and it's like, all good to go. And I was looking at him while he was doing it, and I'm like, this is so unfair.
0: We've read so many things in the media about how the kids are really good at getting around the ban.

0: One of the most innovative things that you have heard of.
1: Let's say they've been kicked out of Snapchat and they have no way to access it because Snapchat does device bans. You can't access it on your phone if you get banned on your phone. I know people will maybe resort to a different device. So maybe they'll go onto their laptop and they'll search up like the Snapchat website and they'll log into a new account.
2: My friends will just go, hey dad, can you scan your face on this thing? And they'll be like, yeah, sure, do the thing or whatever.
0: Are a lot of your friends still on social media?
2: Yeah.
0: How many percent would you say?
2: Like 85%, 90%.
0: Okay, you know how to bypass social media, so why don't you do it?
2: I have a strict family, strict enough to want to keep me safe, but I think it should be the parents' responsibility to know what their kid can and can't do.
0: Speaking to Alicia and Michael yesterday, I sensed that Michael's parents played a big part in keeping him off social media. So I want to know what Alicia's parents think about her being still on social media. Hi!
3: Hi, Diana. Come in.
4: Thank you.
3: Just making some muffins.
0: Okay. So what do you think of Alicia still being on social media?
3: It's important in some ways because it's her social life. Mm-hmm. I know it's different to how we grew up, but that's it. They don't do phone calls, they don't have landlines and chat, so they text or they're sending different things to each other on socials. It's also important because it's part of who she has been growing up. If children weren't able to talk to each other, they can't organise social events, they can't even talk about their homework. Mm. And I think it's really important.
0: Was that explicit permission for her to continue staying on social media?
3: A lot of my friends, other parents and I, we are all under the understanding that as long as the children you have been using it wisely, and that they come to us if they have anything comes up that's inappropriate, we have that trust.
0: How did the social media ban work when it first started?
3: When the social media ban kicked in place during that week, and all of a sudden I went to take a picture, put it on Instagram, and I was logged off. Alicia could actually access all of her accounts, but funnily enough, I actually got kicked out. So Instagram had asked for a picture of yourself to verify. For a whole week, I was banned off social media, but not Alicia.
0: You had to take a picture of yourself to prove that you are, in fact, above 16.
3: Yes, so I had to take a picture of myself to verify.
0: And you failed the test.
3: I failed the test.
0: So Instagram thinks you're below 16.
3: Apparently. I think they need to get the verification of the age right.
0: Do you think the ban has failed?
3: Yes, I do. I think the ban has failed. You have some people on, some not, and so therefore those who are not on are trying to figure out ways to socialise. If it had have been that everyone was completely off around that age, I think it would have worked okay.
0: So I have a 15-year-old, so I'm listening and learning because it may come down to me soon. And what I'm hearing seems to be that if it was a hard stop right from the very beginning, from the government's point of view and from the social media company's point of view, that settles it.
3: I think it comes down to the social media company. If they can get the age verification process working properly, that would work. And I won't be kicked off. So hopefully, if they can do that, it will change the way the process works and children on socials.
5: The social media ban may have been in place for the past 8 months. But 4 out of 5 kids under 16 in Australia are still on social media. The thing is, before the ban was rolled out, the government had commissioned an age assurance technology trial. More than 50 technologies were tested, including facial estimation checks. The trial concluded that this technology works. So why then are so many kids bypassing the checks?
6: In an all-new season of Meet Me There.
7: Bing!
8: Where are you?
9: Oh my God, where are you, girl?
8: Whoop, whoop, whoop! Bennett, Harrison!
6: A killer cast.
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9: No, what?
6: Higher stakes.
9: We're running out of time, bro.
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10: Japan and the U.S. have spent billions trying to prop up the yen, but it's still weakening. On your next Asia First, we examine whether Japan's economy is strong enough to keep interest rates rising and lend the currency some support.
6: No coding skills? She built her own app anyway.
17: What I thought programmers could do, I could do it now.
6: How this couple saves up to 90% of what they earn while living on the road. Their restaurant was failing. Could social media save it? On Money Mind, Wednesday on CNA.
18: How do you feed billions of people as climate change accelerates?
19: Paddy rice cultivation is a major source of global methane emissions.
20: When production is disrupted, the impact is felt across the community.
21: Farmers say olives are a rare bright spot in stressed farmlands such as this one.
18: CNA correspondent explores the solutions that are taking root across the region. Feeding Asia's Future, Wednesday on CNA.

0: Before the ban was introduced, 85.9% of children under 16 were on social media. A recent study released by eSafety Commissioner, Australia's regulator, revealed that since the ban kicked in, there is a slight drop to 81.5% on age-restricted platforms. But here's the twist. A year before the ban was introduced, Australia commissioned one of the largest trials of age assurance technology in the world. They tested a variety of technologies, things like facial age estimation, which analyzes a person's facial features to estimate their age. Age verification, where users confirm their date of birth using an official identity document. And age inference, where they gauge your age based on your online behavior. The trial proved that age assurance can be done. The Australian government doesn't dictate which technology social media platforms should use. It simply requires them to offer users options to verify their age. So I'm meeting the man who co-led the trial. What exactly went wrong? So you conducted the trials for the technologies to check a person's age. And the technologies were deemed to be mature and ready to be used. Yep. However, we do hear of many stories of under 16-year-olds who managed to bypass these checks and stay on social media. Why is that so?
1: People just aren't getting asked to verify their age that often. When you're going through the account creation process, and 9 out of the 10 platforms, if you said you were 16 or 16 or older, that was it, you're on the system and away you go.
0: So you are saying that when they attempt to sign up, the social media platforms are not asking them, for example, to do a facial scanning?
1: Not from what we saw, no. I suspect that it's just not been implemented consistently or with any regularities.
0: How is it possible that a woman who's probably in her 30s or 40s can be deemed below 16 by the technology? Isn't that a failure of the technology?
1: Well, not really, because if you think about the law is supposed to prevent kids that are under 16 getting on. So if it denies someone getting on, then that's actually a positive. It is entirely possible that it could have been the lighting, it may have been when she was doing it. Sometimes if there's too much light, then it bounces off your face and that can alter the results that are coming back. It could be that there wasn't enough light. So there's a variety of different use cases or sort of scenarios where the age might come back and be inaccurate.
0: So I spoke to a 14-year-old girl who got through the checks very easily. I mean, she was passed by the technology as being over 16 years old. How could that have happened?
1: Well, so depending on how the implementation's done, there should be a buffer age. So 16 is quite hard in terms of the spectrum of age assurance.

0: appearance. When you're younger, change in your physical appearance will change quite regularly. So what we had suggested in the report was that there'd be a buffer age put in, so that if the system said that you were 17, then maybe we should do another check, because that 12 months sort of buffer. So it's possible that she did the test and it said that she was over 16, and there might not have been a buffer set, so she was straight through.
1: So it sounds to me that the margin of error, the age buffer, has got to be narrowed.
0: Should be tighter, yes.
1: Yeah. Who sets the buffer?
0: So that would be between the social media company and the age assurance provider.
1: So is it a problem with the technology, or is it implementation?
0: I'd definitely say it's implementation and configuration of the implementation.
1: Millions of people are signing up for all these social media accounts on a daily basis.
0: Yeah.
1: Is it even possible for the social media platforms to scan or to verify everyone's age?
0: I would say so. Well, they're supposed to take reasonable steps to make sure that children under 16 aren't on their platform, period.
1: Here we are, TikTok Entertainment Centre. In March this year, the Australian government threatened to sue 5 social media giants, including TikTok, Instagram, Facebook, YouTube, and Snapchat. These companies are currently being investigated for failing to uphold their legal obligations to keep kids off their platforms. The Talking Point team reached out to the 5 social media giants to find out why children are still getting in. TikTok responded that no single age check is foolproof, but it takes its obligations very seriously. The remaining companies did not respond. Unlike Malaysia, social media platforms don't need a license to operate in Australia. The government can still take action, of course, but enforcement gets tricky. The regulator has to prove in court that these companies aren't doing enough to keep kids off their platforms. That's why Australia is giving the regulator more power, such as compelling companies for their internal records and emails. The maximum fines for social media companies will also be doubled, from $49.5 million to $99 million. There is, however, one active court battle going on with regards to the ban. This is against the government, and is not by social media giants.

0: The first thing in the morning as Asia wakes up to a new day. Get up to speed with major events shaping lives in the region and other parts of the world.
1: Putting things in perspective with eye-opening reports and expert analysis as a new era of global politics breeds power struggles and shifting alliances.
0: We get to the heart of the matter and take stock of the issues you're invested in with on-the-ground reports and wall-to-wall coverage. Viewing it all from a regional lens because we put Asia first.

0: China's rise started on the coast. 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
0: Can Chongqing and Chengdu become China's next growth engines?
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6: The future of global shipping depends on cleaner fuels, and the race is on to develop them. But what if a fuel claiming to be green isn't?
7: They look the same, they smell the same.
6: In Singapore, scientists are searching for fuel fingerprints hidden at the atomic level.
7: The most important clue that we are looking for lies

0: Hello, how are you?
1: I'm good. Happy birthday in advance.
0: Thank you so much, it looks great.
1: Okay. Now, I want you to light the top layer of this cake.
0: Old enough to be on social media. So cool.
2: Noah Jones isn't your typical teen. At just 15, he is legally challenging the Australian High Courts over the social media ban. You are already turning 16, so why still challenge the law?
0: The legislation has always been a terrible idea. Like, banning the kids has never been the correct solution for it. What we should be doing is attacking the bad, harmful content on there that they're protecting the kids from. By banning us, they're not getting rid of that content, meaning that, you know, a vulnerable 17-year-old who's over the ban limit is still exposed to that explicit content. It means that it's still out there. It's unsafe for everyone, no matter what age you are. There are benefits to social media, like the inclusiveness, you get news on it. Like, I was surfing last week. I didn't actually know that there was a shark in the water, and I saw later that day on social media there was a shark. If you didn't have that open to you, then you could have not known that the shark was there. You might have gone for a swim.
1: What do you think are your chances of winning?
0: Probably 50-50 chance. But even if we lose, it's not the end. We're not just going to give up all of a sudden, because we still want kids to be safer online, and they're not safer online with a failed blanket ban.
1: In what way has the blanket ban failed to you?
0: First of all, it hasn't banned me. On Instagram, I was asked to verify my age. I scanned my face. It said that I wasn't old enough, so I just made a new account. On Snapchat, I scanned my face. It said I was old enough and I never had to do anything again.
1: The proponents of the ban would argue that it's had an impact on mental health of youths, and there's also the cases of cyberbullying. Isn't there something to be said for that?
0: If you haven't been on social media your entire life and then 16, magically you get that privilege, then you get bullied online or a predator approaches you, you won't know how to handle that situation because you haven't been shown how to navigate social media. And that's exactly why it should be up to the parents to decide when you go on social media, because then your parent guides you and tells you how to like handle different situations. It should be more advertised in school what to do, and the social media companies themselves should make like reporting and explicit content a priority.
1: Is all that attention pulling in more girls?
0: Sadly, no.
1: Well, here's what I think. The fact that a 16-year-old like you can stand up for what you can believe in and draw attention to the issue is already a small win, so good job.
0: Thank you.
2: Personally, I can see that there are benefits to social media. My kids refer to YouTube videos for tutorials, for example, and my youngest has been inspired to be a home baker. On the other hand, I find it annoying when they are brain rotting, scrolling through meaningless videos endlessly, and there's just no way for me to supervise them 24/7.
3: I've learned that Australia's social media ban is not a silver bullet, but it has changed the global conversation on protecting children online.
2: As a mom of teenagers, I am aware that some safety features have been put in place by the social media companies.
3: For example, filters that limit young people's exposure to explicit and violent content, and controls that restrict unwanted comments and interactions.
2: But even with all the safety guardrails in place, a recent report on the impact of social media usage on young minds revealed this.
3: The government-appointed panel found that 1 in 6 of young people aged 10 to 24 in Singapore showed signs of problematic social media use. And such problematic use is associated with issues such as depression and anxiety. 1 in 5 aged 15 to 35 also reported being cyberbullied. And yet, the same panel advised against blanket age restrictions on social media. I'm meeting Carol soon. She spent years studying how governments and social media platforms manage online harmful content to keep users safe.
4: As of now, there is no way a complete ban can work because users who are underage can easily borrow the IDs of someone who's older and start an account. In Singapore, what matters to us here is, when it comes to child safety, is to mitigate children's exposure to toxic and harmful content like bullying content, content that promotes sexual violence, content that promotes self-harm, suicide, and sexual abuse. So with these priorities in mind, we can then set the very clear red lines for the different social media companies that have a big market in Singapore. And we can then discuss, okay, these are our red lines. What can we do realistically to ensure that you can effectively mitigate our children's exposure to these kind of content?
1: Singapore has made it very clear that we want to stop the doom scrolling, the infinite scrolling. How can that be done? That is a feature of the platform itself.
4: Well, let's think about it. These features are put in place for a specific reason, right? It's to attract traffic and to get users to spend as much time as possible on the platforms. In a way, they are designed to make it difficult to leave because all these behaviors become so automated. So these are design features that are deliberately incorporated into the platform. So if they can be introduced, they can be tweaked. So given the amount of attention that social media companies are receiving right now in Singapore and in some other jurisdictions, they are compelled to look into these addictive features.
1: But their business is built on the number of users as well as engagement. What incentive would they have to stop infinite scroll?
4: But because they're profit-making companies at the end of the day, they too need a certain nudge to do what they are supposed to do. So also what will help shift the needle is when more regulators around the world roll out laws to require social media companies to take very specific actions. And in order to be accountable to their shareholders, social medias are likely to be pressured to do what they have to do so as to not incur losses through fines.
1: So in some countries, social media companies are licensed to operate. Is that one way to go?
4: Of course, licensing is one way, but we need to think about its effectiveness, right? Is it even feasible to license social media companies? Should they not fulfill certain requirements, are governments really going to strike off their licenses? Think about what will happen when that happens. You are talking about everyone not being able to use a social media platform, including adults, micro-entrepreneurs, small, medium-sized enterprises who need social media to eke out a living.
1: At the end of the day, social media companies are profit-making entities. Why do we expect so much public responsibility from them?
4: The hard truth is to provide the platform where millions of people every day turn to and engage in all kinds of activities. And hence, social media companies, also because of how they're designed to keep people in, would need to think about what they can do to make the place or the platform a safer one for all.
1: In Singapore, addictive features such as autoplay and infinite scrolling are coming under scrutiny for young people. Our playbook may be different from Australia and Malaysia's social media restrictions. We may not be stopping all kids from having their own social media accounts, but rather, we're hoping to change the way social media platforms function for these kids.
5: Japan and the US have spent billions trying to prop up the yen, but it's still weakening. On your next Asia First, we examine whether Japan's economy is strong enough to keep interest rates rising and lend the currency some support.
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1: Good Monday morning. I'm Julie Yu at 7 a.m. here in Singapore. The headlines this hour. More than 48 hours after a powerful earthquake struck Indonesia, the full scale of the disaster is still emerging. It's the country's deadliest tremor in 4 years, with more than 50 people killed and around 5,000 forced from their homes. Rescue teams are clearing landslides and reopening blocked roads, as officials say the emergency response could continue for another 2 to 3 weeks.
2: I'm Arnold Gay. A key member of Malaysian Prime Minister Anwar Ibrahim's ruling coalition votes overwhelmingly to stay in government. Observers say it eases immediate concerns over the stability of his administration. Speculation is growing over an early general election after heavy losses in recent state polls. Bangladesh sets conditions for Prime Minister Tariq Rahman's proposed visit to India next month. Dhaka says New Delhi complicated the process by allowing exiled leader Sheikh Hasina to hold a press conference. It demands extradition along with other fugitives.
1: What we are also tracking this hour, U.S. President Donald Trump ordering the Pentagon to substantially reduce joint military exercises with South Korea. He says the drills have sent a hostile signal to North Korea, pointing to his, quote, very good relationship with leader Kim Jong-un, and also linking it to Seoul, declining his request to help the U.S. denuclearize Iran.
3: I'm Elizabeth Neo with your business news. Japan set for a stellar GDP report, adding to bets of an early interest rate hike after rare interventions failed to shore up the yen. And as the wide rate gap with the U.S. keeps the Japanese currency under pressure, investors will be looking to Fed Chair Kevin Warsh's Jackson Hole debut next week for clues on how aggressively the U.S. central bank will tackle inflation and where rates go from here.
1: The rescuers are racing against time in Indonesia 2 days after a powerful 7.7 earthquake struck East Nusa Tenggara province.
2: At least 53 people are confirmed dead. The so-called golden window for finding survivors is now down to less than 24 hours. The injured spent a second night outdoors in makeshift tents at hospitals. Nearly 140 were hurt in the quake.
1: Thousands of other people were also in tents, fearful of returning home at risk of aftershocks. Food aid is becoming more urgent. Officials said nearly 5,000 aid packages have been distributed.
2: On Sunday, rescuers drove around debris to get emergency supplies to survivors. Authorities say some of the biggest challenges are restoring power and communication to remote villages isolated by landslides.
1: More than 900 homes have been destroyed, but hundreds more others damaged. The emergency response is expected to take up to 3 weeks. In the meantime, concerns about trauma prompted this church to hold its service outdoors on the predominantly Catholic island of Flores.
4: Dan ini juga mungkin menjadi suatu yang sangat aman bagi umat yang mungkin mengalami kecemasan dengan peristiwa kemarin, yakni gempa bumi, sehingga pada hari ini kita bisa merayakan Ekaristi dengan nyaman di tempat yang terbaik.
1: The three electoral setbacks, disgruntled voters and old political rivalries. But Malaysian Prime Minister Anwar Ibrahim has told his party there is no turning back.
2: After a weekend of high-stakes political meetings, questions are growing over his leadership and the future direction of the Pakatan Harapan coalition. CNN senior correspondent Melissa Goh tells us more about Mr. Anwar's strategy ahead of the Melaka state polls, widely expected in October.
5: But work now and work hard. Dulu saya kata fight them and fight them hard.
6: At his party congress, Prime Minister Anwar Ibrahim sought to consolidate support within his own party PKR and his coalition partner Democratic Action Party. This as DAP's delegates voted overwhelmingly for the party to stay in the unity government. Despite having suffered three consecutive electoral setbacks, as voters were upset with the government's slow pace of reform.
7: Yes, there are differences between parties in the unity government, in the current Madani government, but we have to keep the government stable to ensure that whatever that we are talking about, whatever that we have been pushing about, can be implemented.
6: Meanwhile, PKR called on delegates to strengthen their resolve to work harder to speed up implementation for help to reach all those in need. Ms. Anwar also took great pains to explain to party delegates why he must continue working with Barisan Nasional at the federal level. Many were angry after BN joined forces with the opposition Perikatan Nasional to beat them at the recent state elections in Johor and Negeri Sembilan.
8: Apa pun keputusan, dia tidak boleh didorong kerana kekesalan kita atau kemarahan kita. Didorong oleh kepentingan rakyat dan negara.
6: The annual convention also followed a series of high-profile departures of senior party leaders. Party Deputy President Nurul Izzah officially goes on leave after the Congress.
9: Calon kita.
6: Meanwhile, former party number two, Rafizi Ramli, who quit, is leading his own reformist party called Bersama. It's fielding 15 candidates in the coming Melaka state polls. Prime Minister Anwar's unity government, he said, will not fall, even with Barisan Nasional were to withdraw support.
10: Dato' Sri Anwar will continue as Prime Minister. If he can keep GRS and GPS to support him, that will neutralise any attempt by UMNO to pull support.
6: Not all leaders from the East Malaysian bloc attended the opening of the Congress, save Sabah Chief Minister Hajiji Noor.
11: Now, as PKR's annual Congress comes to a close, party's delegates have pledged to rally behind Prime Minister Anwar Ibrahim to maintain the stability of his unity government till the end of term. Now, the hard work begins now to translate the strategy into actual action in order to regain voter support ahead of the next GE that must be held by early 2028. Melissa Goh, CNA, iGerow, Malaysia.
2: Later in the show, we'll be joined by Ira Azari, the CEO of the Institute for Democracy and Economic Affairs, to talk about the weekend events in Malaysia and how the political landscape is shaping up ahead of the next general election.
1: Bangladesh has said the Prime Minister Tariq Rahman will only visit India next month if former Prime Minister Sheikh Hasina is extradited.
2: Mr. Rahman has been invited to attend the BRICS outreach program in New Delhi in September. He met India's new High Commissioner to Bangladesh, Dinesh Trivedi, in Dhaka last week. It was their first meeting, with the two sides talking about bilateral relations and issues of mutual interest.

0: Bangladesh now says Mr. Rahman's visit will not go ahead unless Sheikh Hasina is extradited along with other fugitives.
1: The Dhaka says the process surrounding the possible trip has been, quote, vitiated by Hasina's open press interaction in New Delhi earlier this month. India denies any connection to the event. Bangladesh's foreign ministry says the interaction affected discussions over the proposed visit.
0: Well, Dhaka is seeking Hasina's extradition after its International Crimes Tribunal convicted her in absentia of crimes against humanity over the crackdown on the 2024 student-led uprising. Now, the tribunal sentenced her to death. The UN estimates 1,400 people were killed.
1: Ms. Hasina has rejected the allegations and called the proceedings politically motivated. She also vowed to return to Bangladesh in December, despite facing the death sentence. India says Bangladesh's extradition request remains under examination through its legal and judicial processes. U.S. negotiator and President Donald Trump's son-in-law, Jared Kushner, held a rare meeting with the head of Hamas in Egypt as he looked to make progress in the stalled Gaza ceasefire plan.
0: Reports say Mr. Kushner was joined by the Board of Peace High Representative, Nikolay Mladenov, and the former British Prime Minister, Tony Blair.
1: Hamas's political leader, Khalil al-Ahya, who was making his first trip since assuming leadership of the group in July, attended the meeting along with mediators from Egypt, Qatar and Turkey.
0: Mr. Kushner is expected to meet Israel's Prime Minister Benjamin Netanyahu next. The Israeli Prime Minister comes into that meeting under pressure after rejecting the new 15-point U.S.-backed roadmap.
1: Nick Harper is in Washington, D.C. for CNA with more on this story. So, Nick, quite a rare meeting between the U.S. and Hamas. What was discussed in Egypt and what can we expect then from the talks with Mr. Netanyahu later today?
2: That's right, Julie, a rare meeting, but an important one, really trying to push forward that U.S. peace plan for Gaza, a peace plan that at the moment is stalled. So Jared Kushner meeting with the head of Hamas to be able to talk about really what comes next. And remember, the crucial thing for Hamas is their commitment to disarm. Now, we're hearing that during the course of that meeting, that commitment was reiterated. That was very much the Hamas plan, to lay down their weapons and to demilitarize. We're told the meeting lasted anywhere between 90 minutes and 2 hours, that it was very productive, according to one official. But so far, despite that commitment, no tangible steps from Hamas. We're not seeing them, for example, handing over their weaponry. But this is important because at this stage, Israel has really pushed back against this peace plan, saying that it doesn't want to move forward because it doesn't trust that Hamas will disarm. And because Israel is saying it doesn't want to move forward, it's also saying it won't withdraw its troops from the Gaza Strip. And that is a key pledge within that peace plan, that Hamas disarms and that Israel withdraws. So a tough meeting during the course of today, but perhaps a tougher one just around the corner for Jared Kushner, meeting with the Israeli Prime Minister Benjamin Netanyahu, trying to convince him to get over that trust issue, to tell him that really, in order to restart this stalled diplomacy, he must trust Hamas. And for the Israeli leader, that is a very difficult thing to do. Bear in mind the history over recent years. And really, I think the Israeli leader wants to see that tangible progress from Hamas, the physical handing over of weapons, before he decides to move forward. So Jared Kushner, very much there to try and convince the Israeli leader that things need to move forward. And it's up to him to remove that blockage in the peace plan.
0: And Nick, pivoting to America's role in Asia and the upcoming military exercises with South Korea, President Trump saying a short time ago he instructed the Secretary of Defense, Pete Hegseth, to scale back those drills. So tell us, you know, what we know about this.
2: That's right, Arnold. A surprise, shocking post on Truth Social in the last couple of hours from the US president, really changing the US position when it comes to South Korea in a very major way, because these are annual drills that are held between the two countries, really to try and deter North Korea. But President Trump said that he was making this reduction in the military exercises because of his good relations with North Korea. He put in this post, "I'm not happy with the fact that the United States has long ago agreed to participate in joint military exercises with South Korea." He says that it's costly, but he also says it sends a signal that is totally inappropriate and hostile to North Korea, who he says has always been unthreatening and respectful. He says it's too late to cancel the joint exercises, but he's asked Pete Hegseth to substantially reduce them. And as an afterthought, he mentions that he was angered that South Korea did not agree to help him with Iran. "I recently asked the president of South Korea if they would like to join us in the denuclearization of the Islamic Republic of Iran, and they said, no thanks. These are 11-day exercises that involved 18,000 South Korean troops, due to get underway very soon. Of course, as normal, these annual exercises have prompted an angry response from North Korea. They have said that these are, again, a rehearsal for an aggressive war." But Donald Trump's post essentially unpicks that US-South Korea relationship, a very important strategic ally in the region for the United States, not just economically in terms of trade relations, but also militarily. The US president deciding to scale back these exercises, certainly sending a message to North Korea that really no other US president has done in recent history.
1: Okay, Nick, thank you very much for that update. That was Nick Harper reporting for CNA from Washington, D.C. The Ukraine has launched what officials say is the largest aerial attack against Russia this year.
0: More than 800 drones have fired at industry and energy facilities on Sunday, with at least 7 deaths reported. Russia's defense ministry said 600 drones were detected heading towards Moscow alone, with a third destroyed above the skies of the capital.
1: Drones also targeted a warehouse belonging to Russian online retailer Wildberries, which Kyiv has accused of supplying Moscow with components for weapons. A railway station in the country's southwestern Rostov region was also hit, as was an airbase and several homes in the area.
0: Russia struck back with drones and missiles destroying homes and torching a book market in Kyiv. Several deaths and injuries were reported. Both sides have significantly stepped up long-range attacks deep into each other's territory, with fighting along the front lines at a standstill and talks to resolve the 4.5-year war making no headway.
1: The president of Volodymyr Zelensky has appealed again to allies for more aerial weapons, as saying Russia is using ballistic missiles to strike Ukrainian civilian infrastructure. Mr. Zelensky alleges that Pyongyang is supplying Moscow with such missiles, saying European interceptors cannot simply be allowed to sit in storage when North Korean ballistic missiles were destroying infrastructure and claiming lives.
0: The conflict increasingly threatening to spill into neighboring countries. On Sunday, Romania said a Spanish F-18 fighter jet on patrol shot down a drone that breached its airspace near the borders with Ukraine and Moldova. NATO said its fighters brought down a drone that entered Latvian airspace on Friday, the second such incident in a week. Well, business news next with Liz. The US-Iran war may still be ongoing, but oil continues to flow through the Strait of Hormuz, is it?
3: Yeah, that's right. We'll explain how oil producers are actually using a shadowy tanker trade to keep that crude moving, which is helping to cap oil prices. But inflation fear is still running high, as seen by early indicators of investor appetite for long-term debt. We will examine why this week's sale of 20-year bonds are expected to carry the highest yield yet with our next guest.
4: In an all-new season of Meet Me There.
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0: oil prices climbing as Middle East uncertainty remains high and peace talks in limbo. Brent about $88.70 a barrel right now. WTI about $82.70. But helping to put a lid on oil prices are covert oil shipments through the Strait of Hormuz. Bloomberg is reporting that Middle East oil producers are moving their crude out of the Gulf undetected. Now, they then transfer the barrels onto tankers in the Gulf of Oman. Well, against this backdrop, traders are looking to see how the Federal Reserve will respond to inflationary pressures. Next week's Jackson Hole meeting is seen as the next chance to get clues on U.S. monetary policy. Investors are set to interpret Fed commentary for clarity on how they are approaching inflation and growth. Markets, of course, closely watching the bonds too. Higher rates risks putting pressure on stocks, with central banks expected to tighten. A 20-year U.S. bond sale this week will test investor appetite, with the yield potentially hitting its highest since 2020. And higher rates also pose a challenge for the AI equity rally, putting pressure on the value of future profits. And for more, we're joined by Nick Ferris, his Chief Investment Officer at Vantage Point. Nick, thank you for your time today. So, of course, the focus this week is on that $16 billion 20-year Treasury auction. And early gauge is already indicating a yield of around 5.27%, which is the highest since this was the 20-year was reintroduced back in 2020. How significant is that level? What is the message being sent here?
1: Yeah, I'd probably more put it in a macro context, in that you've seen a re-acceleration in the US economy, largely driven by CapEx and profits, which is related to the AI CapEx boom. And that's putting upward pressure on a demand and growth, or renewed pressure on growth and demand. And then obviously the other backdrop, of course, is that the conflict in the Middle East is still not resolved, and the buffers that the world has in terms of oil inventory, strategic reserves, and Chinese consumption have diminished. And the longer this persists, as we get towards the end of the year, the more upward pressure we're likely to get from a supply side perspective, and the influence therefore on rates.
0: Mm. Yeah. So this yield that we're looking at, 5.27%. I mean, is this, to you, is this attractive enough as compensation for the risks that investors are going to be taking on, seeing as how we also saw elevated yields for the 30-year and the 10-year? And you know, how much of this, in your opinion, is driven by the inflation worry versus the debt issue within the U.S.?
1: Yeah, it's, principally, it's actually probably more recently been real yields that have been driving the rise in yields rather than necessarily inflation expectations. But there's certainly been a widening in what they call the term premium, or the difference between sort of shorter dated bonds and longer dated bonds, or the yield curve as well. And certainly there's an element of inflation expectations as well. And so all of those put together are putting upward pressure on rates. In terms of your question around risk compensation, if you look at the difference between the equity yield, or the yield that you get on equities, and the yield that you get on fixed income, it's very, very narrow relative to history. In fact, virtually nothing. And therefore, you also need to think about it in terms of the equity market and compensation for risk.
0: Okay. And all eyes will be on next week's Jackson Hole symposium. And there's going to be Kevin Walsh's first time as well. What will you be looking out for? I think what's going to be key for markets from that meeting?
1: I mean, it's already been quite controversial in terms of his stepping away from forward guidance. Mm-hmm. And I've actually got some sympathy for that, because historically when the Fed kept rates very low for a long period of time, suppressed the long end of the yield curve, or did quantitative easing, other central banks like the Bank of Japan doing yield curve control, what that can do is suppress volatility. But then eventually later on, what that leads to is a build-up in leverage and dislocations elsewhere. So in some ways, actually having some uncertainty or some volatility in rate expectations is actually a good thing. But

0: clearly, it's a transition period, and bond markets investors are finding that a challenge.
1: And this is going to be closely watched because policy signals, that's going to also impact the yen or the rate differential, right? Because that's been blamed for the yen's weakness as we've been tracking over the past couple of weeks there. We are also going to be getting Japan's Q2 GDP figures later this hour. And I wonder what you'll be expecting to see. And also, if growth comes in stronger than expected, does it reinforce the case for the BOJ to continue to hike rates sooner? And then what does this spell for the currency?
0: I think what we've seen again in the Japanese yen episode and the intervention that happened soon after the Federal Reserve meeting at the end of July is that interventions only buy you time. They don't solve the fundamental problems. So really the answer for the Bank of Japan, if growth and inflation remain or re-accelerate or remain resilient, then the Bank of Japan has to put up rates to an extent to offset that. Otherwise, the release valve will be via the currency and the Japanese yen will continue to depreciate. So the only answer that they have really is actually to raise rates.
1: And just to follow on that, whether you think Japan can sustain positive growth with yen, you know, still sticking around 160 to the dollar, or you think there's going to be a higher risk there from the weak currency dragging into your import costs?
0: I think as long as the currency depreciation is managed steady, as long as it's not rapid. If it becomes rapid, I think then it becomes much more problematic and you risk a much more disruptive episode in markets where the Bank of Japan is forced to hike rates more aggressively and or you get Japanese institutions repatriating their foreign assets in order to reverse some of that yen weakness. I think it's the speed of the adjustment that matters.
1: All right, Nick, appreciate you joining us this morning.
0: Pleasure.
1: Nick Ferris there. He is from Vantage Point. And still to come on Asia First, extreme weather is making work difficult for many people with climate change affecting public health and well-being. But just which jobs are the most vulnerable and what changes need to be made to help mitigate the impact? Well, we'll unpack that and more with R. Jisung Park, economist and director of the Center for Climate Resilience at the University of Pennsylvania.
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Cruise through the heart of Budapest on the Danube and uncover a city that captivates day and night. 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

0: It is 7:30 here in Singapore. Good morning. This is Asia First.
1: And here to headlines we are following. The U.S. President Donald Trump ordering the Pentagon to substantially reduce joint military exercises with South Korea. He says the drills have sent a hostile signal to North Korea, pointing to his, quote, very good relationship with leader Kim Jong-un, and also linking it to Seoul, declining his request to help the U.S. denuclearize Iran.
0: Bangladesh sets conditions for Prime Minister Tariq Rahman's proposed visit to India next month. Dhaka says New Delhi complicated the process by allowing exiled leader Sheikh Hasina to hold a press conference. It demands her extradition along with other fugitives.
1: A key member of Malaysian Prime Minister Anwar Ibrahim's ruling coalition votes overwhelmingly to stay in government. Observers say it eases immediate concerns over the stability of his administration. A speculation is growing over an early general election following heavy losses in recent state polls.
0: And more than 48 hours after a powerful earthquake struck Indonesia, the full scale of the disaster is still emerging. It's the country's deadliest tremor in 4 years, with more than 50 people killed and 5,000 forced from their homes.
1: And rescue teams in Indonesia are clearing landslides and reopening blocked roads to reach communities cut off by the quake.
0: Officials say the emergency response could continue for another 2 to 3 weeks.
2: In the town closest to the epicenter of the deadly earthquake that shook eastern Indonesia, injured survivors were being treated in makeshift tents on Sunday. The hospital in Nagakeo suffered heavy damages in Saturday's 7.7 magnitude quake. It killed dozens of people across the East Nusa Tenggara province. Hundreds of aftershocks have followed. Quake survivor Kumala says she has a broken leg and spinal injuries. She says she shielded her two children as rocks and debris started falling around them. Around 5,000 people have been evacuated from their homes after the quake destroyed buildings, blocked roads, and caused landslides. Most are in the Sika region, where some residents are camped out in open fields. Abdul Mutas recalls rushing his family uphill to a plantation after a tsunami warning with little more than a bit of food. He says no one around his area has received any aid. Authorities said the Disaster Mitigation Agency, BNPB, has delivered food and logistical aid to thousands evacuated. While the provincial government on Sunday declared a 14-day emergency period to speed up disaster response efforts. According to BNPB, there was no immediate count of those missing, but most of them were trapped under rubble, and more than 1,300 homes were damaged. It also said rescuers have now reached areas that had been blocked by landslides.
1: The hundreds of migrants who recently entered Spain's North African enclave, Ceuta, have staged a protest urging Spanish authorities to grant them asylum instead of sending them back to Morocco.
0: They're among the estimated 5,000 who remain in the autonomous city after a mass border surge 2 weeks ago. Over 72,000 people crossed into Ceuta at that time, but a vast majority have returned voluntarily. Despite that, more tried to cross over the weekend but were detained and arrested by authorities.
1: Spanish authorities say Ceuta's resources are overstretched. They say diseases such as infectious diarrhea and scabies are breaking out, and violence-related injuries such as

0: as broken noses or stab wounds are rising. The crisis has forced Spain to install a metal fence and a floating barrier, while Morocco dispatched army officers, navy speedboats, and drones to the border region.
1: Están esperando el asilo porque todos los países los que están aquí y acogen el asilo. 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
3: Wildfires are exacting a deadly toll across Europe after another week of extreme heat and tinder dry conditions. Two people have died on a Greek island near Athens, while a soldier was killed battling a blaze in Spain.
0: And in Belgium, a fast-moving blaze near the German border has forced residents to leave their homes.
4: Firefighters worked through the night to battle Belgium's biggest wildfire on record. By Sunday morning, authorities said it had burned over 7,400 acres of land and was heading towards the German border. The blaze in the High Fens Nature Reserve has been burning since Friday. And firefighters from Belgium, Germany and Luxembourg have fought to keep it contained. Responders were hopeful that cooler, more humid weather on Sunday would help make it easier to control, a Belgian official told Reuters. And Germany's Monschau, near the Belgian border, said it didn't expect the fire to spread into the country. But due to likely smoke pollution, the town advised residents close to the border to leave the area. Europe Forest data showed Belgium's fire is more than double the size of a blaze in 2011, which burned over 3,400 acres, less than half the land that has been scorched thus far.
5: C'est triste. Triste de voir que jamais on aurait imaginé que la Belgique serait touchée par un incendie de cette ampleur. C'est un territoire qui nous tient à cœur au niveau de la Belgique et maintenant il faudra penser à tout reconstruire.
4: The EU deployed 3 helicopters and 2 water bomber aircraft from around Europe on Saturday after Belgium requested emergency reinforcements. It comes as European countries, including Belgium, suffered their 5th heatwave of the summer this week. Scientists say that human-caused climate change has increased the likelihood of the hot and dry conditions that allow wildfires to spread faster and burn longer.
0: While extreme weather is taking a toll on the environment, it also poses an occupational health hazard and in the long run could have a huge impact on the economy.
3: With climate change, the number of workers exposed to extreme heat, floods, storms or extreme cold is growing across the world. And this can lead to several illnesses, including heat stroke, dehydration, hypothermia, or even death.
0: Yeah, the issue impacts both outdoor and indoor workers, from farmers and construction workers to street cleaners, bus drivers, paramedics, and teachers.
3: With daytime temperatures jumping past 40 degrees Celsius across the globe, climate experts say immediate action is needed to address the worsening impact of heat stress on workers.
0: You're joined by Assistant Professor R. Chi-Sung Park, economist and director at the Center for Climate Resilience of the University of Pennsylvania. Thank you so much for joining us, Professor Park. So you described extreme weather not just an environmental problem, but as an economic opportunity issue as well. How is climate change reshaping who gets ahead and who falls behind in the labor market?
6: Yeah, that's a great question. You know, even before the prospect of climate change, the late Singaporean Prime Minister Lee Kuan Yew once remarked that the first thing he did upon becoming prime minister was to install air conditioning in all of the offices where the civil servants worked. I think that was based on a prescient intuition that both from a productivity standpoint and from a quality of life and health standpoint, you know, the temperature environment in which one operates can be quite significant. And we see this in the data. You know, in some of the work that my colleagues have done in California, we find that even moderately elevated temperatures, so days in the 85, 90 degrees Fahrenheit, upper 20s, low 30 Celsius range, can lead to a significant uptick in extreme accidents, industrial accidents, and workplace health and safety risks. You mentioned heat illnesses at the outset, but it's actually more subtle than that. It can be attributed to a much wider range of accidents on the job, someone dropping a hazardous substance on a coworker, someone falling off of scaffolding on a construction site. And so these are one of the myriad ways in which a hotter climate and a changing climate can affect the various aspects of the economy in ways that both affect individual economic opportunity and, if you aggregate it up, potentially macroeconomic productivity as well.
3: Right. Professor Park, you know, as we speak, my understanding is that, you know, things are changing. But, you know, as we undergo this transition, people are still farming, they're still fishing, they're still building homes, they're still driving buses. How is their work changing, you know, right now in response to extreme heat? I'm talking about safety. You mentioned some of that, work hours, maybe the skills required as well.
6: Yeah, I think it's worth taking a step back just to clarify in our minds what are the factors that are most important, right? So a lot of it depends, one, on the climate hazard that we are talking about. Is it extreme heat? Is it wildfires and wildfire smoke? Is it flooding? And so this will depend on the region and the workplace of interest. It will also depend on the industry and the occupation, right? To what extent does your work involve actually being exposed outdoors? Even if you are indoors, right, the amount of exposure that, say, someone working in a financial services firm experiences versus a brick mason or a glass blower or even a cook in a kitchen may vary tremendously. And then the third factor is really what kinds of policies and technologies are in place to adapt to and have workplaces be more resilient to the variety of extreme weather events that climate change is bringing about. And again, it's hard for me to give a blanket statement as to what kinds of changes we can expect and what kinds of effects are already occurring. But it's safe to say that as the climate changes and parts of the world experience extreme weather events that are either more frequent than they used to be or are different in nature than they are accustomed to, you can imagine both subtle and significant shifts needing to occur to make workplaces more resilient to and better adapted to these shocks so that the economic consequences can be minimized.
3: Okay. I suspect part of your response next to my question is to bring back the air conditioner example again, but is a drop in productivity necessarily the end result?
6: And again, I hate to be the economist who keeps saying it depends, but it really does depend, you know, on what kinds of technologies and policies are in place. I mean, we see in the research that the link between, say, hot and cold temperature and human cognitive performance and task productivity can vary greatly depending on the setting, the environment, the level of climate control and other technologies and practices that are in place, right? I mentioned air conditioning as an example, but of course, there are other ways in which workers and workplaces can be adapted to be more conducive to working in hotter, colder, or more extreme temperature environments. You can imagine shifting the timing of work. You can imagine having workers, employers and employees communicating better amongst each other and between management and employees in terms of what kinds of protocols should probably be in place, especially in settings where the baseline working environment involves a variety of hazards, right? Think about construction sites, heavy manufacturing. Those are workplaces in which even minor cognitive errors can lead to major health and industrial risks. What kinds of procedures and practices and policies are in place will largely determine whether or not, you know, a heat wave of 40 degrees Celsius or above is just a blip on the radar or a massive negative impact on the supply chain. The other thing I'll mention is that, you know, this will largely depend, again, not only on a firm's own activities and processes, you know, but also what's going on with their upstream suppliers, right? How sensitive are their operations to extreme weather events? And also downstream, right? What happens to consumer retail demand for your products when you have extreme weather events? These are all factors that, again, are going to depend on the company, on the industry, on the sector, really on the geography as well. I mean, we've seen that the response in, parts of Western Europe to extreme heat, where, these are parts of the world that up until recently have not had to contend with temperatures of this magnitude very frequently, if at all. Their response is likely very different to, say, a Singapore or Hong Kong, where temperatures, in the 30s are a regularity. That is to say that those warmer parts of the world are immune to these effects. If anything, they may already be living with sort of subtle economic consequences that the populations have gotten used to or have had to invest a lot of capital to be resilient to. But these are the kinds of questions that are going to have to be asked moving forward.
0: Sure thing. And Professor, before we let you go, we've got a minute on the clock right now, but there's another force already transforming the future of work, and I'd say it's technology, right? Can robotics, automation, or AI change this equation?
6: I mean, well, that's the trillion-dollar question, right? To again zoom out a little bit, to me, it comes down to this fundamental question about whether AI and technology will be fundamentally labor replacing or labor augmenting. You can imagine a world where industrial robots and technologies are deployed in such a way that makes jobs inherently safer and more productive, including more resilient to extreme weather events and climate risk. Or you can imagine a world where the primary force that AI and robotics and technology exert are in terms of automating workers out of jobs altogether. That, I think, is a question that is being played out in real time. That is a question that probably requires both input from policymakers, business leaders, researchers around the world to figure out what is the kind of direction of technical change that we as a society want to see. I don't think anyone has the answer to that question, but I think that's the right question.
3: All right, Professor Park, we got to go. Appreciate you talking to us on the show today. We were speaking to R. G. Sung Park, economist and director of the Center for Climate Resilience at the University of Pennsylvania.
0: All right, we are headed for a break now on Asia First. Still ahead, a food safety crackdown in one of Asia's fastest growing cities uncovers a string of lapses.
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1: 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Yeah, I think you're doing something right. Yeah.
0: And a duo adding a dash of Balkan spice to paradise. 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

0: Welcome back. In India's technology hub, Bengaluru, authorities have launched a crackdown on alleged food safety violations. Surprise inspections have targeted establishments ranging from restaurants and luxury hotels to street stalls and quick commerce warehouses.
1: Officials say the checks have uncovered multiple lapses in hygiene. CNA's Priyanta Prajabasi brings us more details.
2: Bengaluru's food industry is under growing scrutiny. Food safety authorities have carried out coordinated surprise inspections at 60 food establishments, including 3- and 5-star hotels, and collected 77 food samples for laboratory testing.
3: Authorities say they found violations involving food storage and labeling, expired products, and unhygienic food handling practices. The team seized large quantities of food and other products that included 640 kilograms of meat and fish that was either expired, mislabeled, or had no manufacturing or expiry date. They also seized 276 kilograms of rotten or mold-affected vegetables, expired dairy and bakery products, and used or non-compliant cooking oil.
4: All the restaurants, the management and the owner, they give least priority for their kitchen and for the storage. They give more priority for their ambience, for the sitting arrangement, for the lightings, for the entrance. They should give more importance for the cleanliness, for the hygienic and the food storage place. And the quality of the food should be first priority of every business people.
3: Some Bengaluru residents say the inspections were overdue.
5: There are like many restaurants who claims to be very hygienic and like they try to produce healthy food, but what we don't know is like what is inside the kitchen, because it's always mentioned no admissions. So this kind of raids and everything is like really needed.
6: When we go for any 3-star hotels and 5-star hotels, we pay so much of money for the food. And if we don't get the proper, you know, the healthy food, I feel that every 3-star hotels and 5-star hotels, they should have a quality inspector.
3: But the city's restaurant association says the inspections risk giving the public a skewed view of the industry.
7: They should have done inspections. And you can do it in the milder way and educate the restaurants. If you are making a mistake here, you correct it. We would have appreciated it. But now it is blown out of proportion.
3: The government insists this is not a one-time campaign. It says food safety enforcement drives are continuing across the city, including at government-run canteens.
2: The health department's inspections are moving beyond conventional restaurants and hotels. Surprise checks were carried out at warehouses used by quick commerce companies, which have also been flagged for unhygienic food handling. Violators can face fines, legal cases, as well as suspension or permanent cancellation of their operating licenses. The government says the objective is not to shut down businesses, but to raise awareness and push operators to make food safety and hygiene a greater priority in one of Asia's fastest growing cities. Priyanta Prajabasi, CNA, Bengaluru.
0: Well, experts in Singapore say easing the pressures of parenthood will take more than individual schemes. Instead, this will require an interconnected approach on issues like rigid education expectations, childcare leave, and even parents' well-being.
1: They say all that's needed if Singapore is to ease the strain on couples and frame the falling birth rate as a wider societal concern. Prime Minister Lawrence Wong is set to unveil a fresh look at family support during the National Day rally. CNA's Chloe Teo with more.
8: As children grow, so do the pressures that come with raising them. Sociologist Pauline Strawn points out healthcare costs are often top of mind.

0: These can add up, especially if children have special needs. Another example is the education arms race, which she says can often stem from a narrow view of how talent is defined.
1: This is a conversation that we have to have, not just with MOE, right? But also with, I think parents, to better understand who is pushing their needle, right? Who is pointing them to all these very expensive, after-school care tuition programs. And, we have to then ask very frank questions. Does it matter? Will it make a difference for my child if he or she does not go for any enrichment class and doesn't go to a fancy, childcare program? And if the answer is no, then we have to say it very loudly and demonstrate it very loudly.
0: Professor Strawn adds couples see all these pressures collectively, and Singapore needs to deal with them as one system rather than separately. And other parts of society also need to treat this as their problem and be part of the solution. For instance, employers should realize a low birth rate is a future manpower issue and be more supportive of flexible work arrangements. This could mean new ways to look at employment, especially to support smaller firms that find it hard to cover for staff who need caregiving leave.
1: When you have staff who go on leave, we have to grow a culture of locum professionals who are able to hop in and out of different organizations. There are people who enjoy work like that, particularly now that we have a lot more retirees, right? Because we live longer, and those who retire, they're very seasoned, experienced, all still well and eager to contribute.
0: A psychologist says the same idea of building social support around families should extend into the home.
2: When our babies are young, we've got the health checks. And I think these checks need to persist till primary school and adolescence even. And it's not just about checking on the child's physical or even mental health status, but we need to check on the family as a system. So what are the parents' relationship at the moment? What's the family well-being at the moment? What is being done? What difficulties have they met? Have they been linked up with the correct resources to help support them?
0: Both experts say this is what a genuine reset would require, moving beyond isolated measures towards a system that supports families at home, at work, and through the different stages of raising a child.
3: In the next hour, Asia First, fresh data showing Japan's economy grew at an annualized pace of 1.1% in the second quarter, massively missing estimates of a 2% growth. How will the latest growth GDP data shape the BOJ's next rate move? And where can the yen find support as intervention effects fade? We will unpack the numbers in the next hour.
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2: 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Very Japanese.
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0: This is Asia First.
1: Good Monday morning. I'm Julie Yu. The big stories we are tracking this hour. U.S. President Donald Trump ordering the Pentagon to substantially reduce joint military exercises with South Korea. He says the drills have sent a hostile signal to the North, pointing to his, quote, very good relationship with leader Kim Jong-un, and also linking it to Seoul, declining his request to help the U.S. denuclearize Iran.
2: I'm Arnold Gay, a key member of Malaysian Prime Minister Anwar Ibrahim's ruling coalition votes overwhelmingly to stay in government. Observers say it eases immediate concerns over the stability of his administration. Speculation is growing over an early general election after heavy losses in recent state polls. Bangladesh sets conditions for Prime Minister Tariq Rahman's proposed visit to India next month. Dhaka says New Delhi complicated the process by allowing exiled leader Hasina to hold a press conference. It demands her extradition along with other fugitives.
1: And also ahead, more than 48 hours after a powerful earthquake struck Indonesia, the full scale of the disaster is still emerging. Rescue teams are clearing landslides and reopening blocked roads. As officials say, the emergency response could continue for another 2 to 3 weeks. More than 50 people killed and around 5,000 forced from their homes.
3: I'm Elizabeth Neo. Japan's economy cools more than expected in the quarter gone by. We will look at what this means for the central bank's monetary policy trajectory and a weakening currency.
1: U.S. President Donald Trump is scaling back joint military drills with South Korea.
2: He pointed to what he described as a very good relationship with North Korean leader Kim Jong-un in a post on Truth Social. He said he's unhappy that the U.S. has long taken part in joint military exercises with South. He added these drills are costly, with the U.S. footing most of the bill and sent what he called a totally inappropriate signal, given that Pyongyang has been, quote, unthreatening and respectful during his time in office.
1: Well, the annual 10-day exercise known as Uchi Freedom Shield begins today. It includes live firing to test joint precision targeting and maneuvers aimed at strengthening readiness against potential threats from North Korea. But Pyongyang has long condemned the joint exercises as a rehearsal for an aggressive war.
2: This isn't the first time President Trump has sought to scale back the drills. During his first term, he made a surprise announcement describing the war games as provocative. Mr. Trump met the North Korean leader three times during that period for talks on the North's denuclearization, but disagreements over how to achieve that led to an impasse as Pyongyang continued to develop its nuclear and missile capabilities.
1: For more insight, let's speak now with Sean King, Senior Vice President at Park Strategies. So, Sean, why do you think Mr. Trump is doing this now? Is this to reopen diplomacy with Mr. Kim, or is South Korea being punished for refusing to join the U.S. campaign against Iran?
4: I sadly think it's another case of Trump being his petulant, petty self. And I don't think Kim Jong-un has any interest in restarting diplomacy with the United States so long as the Ukraine war is still going on, where he's sending troops to help Vladimir Putin's murderous invasion of Ukraine. It's really fake news when he talks about the cost. You know, sure, we pay for our troops to be there taking part in the exercises, but South Korea pays for their troops. And overall, when you factor in things like land use, tax exemptions, non-personnel costs, South Korea covers about 65 to 70% of the cost of U.S. troops in South Korea. And when we recently built Camp